0: temporary ban on AI glasses in certain public spaces. Norway's digitalization minister highlighted privacy concerns, especially in places like healthcare facilities, fitness centers, and areas where children gather. The temporary ban would allow time for more investigation that could lead to a permanent ban. The government says it's considering exceptions for what it calls socially beneficial uses. I'm Lisa Lucera. This is Fox News.
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1: Hello, America. 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Our number, 877-381-3811. 877-381-3811. Captain Smith Machachar, the Fly Dubai pilot, the Indian pilot, the great hero, spoke with Benjamin Netanyahu and in Israel in the Hebrew calendar. Today is the October 7th, if you will, anniversary, third year of what took place, the slaughter that took place there. It was a very somber day there, a very somber day by all of us who just feel what took place there was the epitome of inhumanity and evil. And I sure hope he gets reelected as prime minister. For our sake here in the United States, we need a partner like that. We need somebody who will stare down Iran and the other enemies there. The others won't do it. I'm not sure the administration understands this. I'm not sure the vice president understands it, that's for sure. Or some of the others. But the fact of the matter is, this could do great damage to us under the circumstances. Because when we went to them for help and we needed their help and so forth, he was there. Obviously, we provided them with support and help, too. And that's the way a partnership works. That's the way an alliance works. And yes, we were mostly aligned with them. No doubt about it. Here is the Indian captain speaking to Prime Minister Netanyahu. Cut 13. Go.
2: The co-pilot offered, I mean, he wanted to pray, which a lot of locals, they do pray. And which is not out of the ordinary, but while he was praying, out of respect, I was just looking at the front and not at the back. And suddenly, after I think I would say about 4 or 5 minutes, there was a big blow to the back of my head. My first thought was that there was a catastrophic damage to the aircraft and something is not right. But then after that, the blow kept coming one after the other. And that's when I realized that it's not the aircraft. It's the other guy who was in the cockpit with me. I did try to stop him, but because of his initial blows, my vision was almost like nothing. And I was completely blurred out. And at that point, the next feeling that I had was that the aircraft was sharply going down. So my memory is still in bits and pieces right now. But this is what I remember out of that time. And I did try and manage to open the door once, but I think he shut it back closed. And at this point, I remember I was lying down on the cockpit floor, and I felt the aircraft and the whooshing sound and people screaming. And as I was telling the ambassador here that I had that one last fight left in me, that, you know, call it personal or call it for people, but let's say I did it, that if I don't do it, I'm going to die. And that's when I pushed against everything. I gave everything that I had and just went for the door and opened the door. And thankfully, people were waiting to pounce back, took over the control, and the rest is what you know, sir.
1: That is even more stunning than I realized. That really is absolutely unbelievable. I had a wonderful interview that was aired on Sunday with Associate Justice Sam Alito. I just want to spend a little time, because we don't have a lot of time, playing one or two clips for those of you who may have missed it, and for that, you get a demerit. I'm sorry, but a demerit. Justice Sam Alito on Life, Liberty, and Levin last night. Originalism could be in danger if wrong steps are taken. Cut 21, go.
3: What is originalism, and what do you have to be careful about when you're looking at originalism?
4: Well, originalism is a fancy term for reading the Constitution the way we customarily read all other legal documents, and in fact, many other documents. They have a meaning, and they mean what they meant on the day when they were created. In the case of the Constitution today still means what it meant when it was adopted in 1789, or when the Bill of Rights were adopted in 1791. Some people don't like that. They want the Constitution to mean whatever they want it to mean at a particular point in time. They want it to protect things that it doesn't protect. They want it to allow things that it doesn't allow. So that's originalism. And it's very important. Justice Scalia, Judge Bork, former Attorney General Ed Meese were really the founding fathers of originalism. And it has made great strides with the federal judiciary. It's even won some very prominent adherents in legal academia. I want it to succeed. And I think there is some danger that it will not succeed if it takes a wrong turn. And so I've created this image in the book of an originalist judge driving down a highway with a whole series of off-ramps, seven of them, in fact. Six of them are wrong turns. I think if an originalist judge turns off the proper course, which leads to the success of originalism, turns off the proper course, on any of those six off-ramps, originalism will go astray and it will be endangered. And then there's one at the end which presents a significant choice for a judge, and the judge could continue on the road or could take a detour that can lead to the same place. But that's what I'm trying to do with originalism.
1: I could have listened to him for 5 hours, but it was a very good back and forth where, as you know, long form interview, I ask a question and I allow. Let's go to 23. Cut 23, Mr. Producer, go.
3: Is this this issue of virtue? In other words, you can write the great, but if the people don't have virtue, because in our country it's the consent of the governed, it's the representatives and so forth and so on, you're going to lose your country. Is that what he was saying? Is that what you're pointing out there?
4: Yes, that's exactly right. The success of the Constitution, the success of our republic, the preservation of our republic, does depend ultimately on the citizenry. It depends on ordinary citizens. I think President Reagan once said something like, American liberty is never more than one generation from extinction. So ultimately, the success of the republic depends on the people. It depends on citizens. And it does depend on what the framers, and George Washington in particular, thought was of paramount importance, and that is civic virtue. Perhaps by speaking out, perhaps just by going to the polls in voting, and having a spirit of citizenship, which at times requires personal sacrifice to further the good of the country and to preserve the country. Of course, that's expressed most eloquently by the men and women who serve our country in the military and all of those who have sacrificed in order to preserve the country. But it is up to all of us to work on the Constitution, really on a daily basis. That is, work on it. By that I mean preserve it, defend it.
1: It's one of my favorite interviews ever. Up there with President Trump and Walter Williams and Thomas Sowell. These are all my heroes. They're all my heroes. Yep. I'll be right back.
0: Mark Levin.
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1: You know, ladies and gentlemen, it's always an honor to talk to Shelby Steele or Eli Steele, his son. Shelby Steele has done an enormous amount for this country. It's taken enormous guts, enormous courage. And there's really a handful of people who've been in their position, his position, and has had the courage to speak out and write so beautifully and speak so beautifully. And I have his son, Eli Steele, with us right now, who's also a young man, may I say, being the age I am, of great courage and great loyalty to his father and his mother and so forth. And they have a documentary essay that's available called White Guilt. And it's a bold new documentary. Father and son confront the uncomfortable truth that white guilt, not white racism, white guilt is the new evil reshaping societies across the globe. It is prescient. It is timely. And I want to welcome Eli to the program. Eli, welcome to the program. And tell us in more detail what the documentary is about.
2: First, Mark, thank you very much for having me. You and my father go way back.
1: Yeah.
2: So it's an honor to be on this show. And people are kind of starting, I would just like your audience to know that I am deaf. So I speak with a deaf accent. So that way they can know what that is. As for the documentary, we knew, I think my father was the one that had the ability to see what was going on in America. And he knew that you could not have a collision between the civil rights movement and white supremacy in the 1960s without some sort of fallout. White people were on top. And the civil rights movement said, no, you're on top because you use your race as your power. And race is immoral. And so the white fell. And that fallout was white guilt. Because whites, in a way, many whites wanted to get back on top. They wanted to be innocent of America's racial crimes. And so my father said, okay, well, this white guilt, I mean, that's the fallout. But I don't think even he predicted how much it would grow and how much it would devastate America and the rest. And so that's why we made this movie to document white guilt from the 1960s all the way to today. So you're going from the 1960s to October 7th. And you should see how powerful this force is and the invisible force. Most people don't understand it. They think it's Marxism. They think it's all these. And it is. I mean, those are all forces. But what mm-hmm. is Greece? They allowed the forces to enter our society. You need a grievance. And that is white guilt.
1: Now, so it would be white guilt that prevents our society as a whole, but certainly the ruling class, I suppose, from taking on not just black militancy at this point, but sort of this international militancy that comes out of the third world, like this Islamist movement and so forth and so on. Would you agree with that?
2: Yes. My father was a black liberationist in his early 20s. He believed that the third world, that the people of the third world should unite, I mean, people of color, the Philippine, the Palestinian, the blacks. We should all unite and take on the white oppressor, whether it be the white supremacist in America,

0: for the Israelis in the Middle East. And so a lot of people never really saw this power or the ability for these powers to grow. But white guilt is very deductive because it really allows the tribalism, and that divides us into the oppressed and the oppressor. And so the Palestinian, for example, and the black militant, for example, knew that if they could make themselves the victim and the white the oppressor, it would give them enormous power. And that's why my father's day, the white guilt, is literally the same deal as black power. Mm-hmm. Same deal with the Palestinians or the Islamists. Because if you can, the Palestinian is the war to Israel, another war. They knew they could not beat Israel on the battlefield. So how do you do that? You go into the minds of the people. You start spreading the liberation and ideology, which says we, the people of color, are the victim of these white oppressors. And white people have fallen because the colonial empires were falling, the American, you know, all of that. There was an enormous amount of guilt and so forth. And that was currency, I should use my father's term, so that was currency of power. And to the Palestinian, the blacks in America, they all knew if they could exploit this power, it would get you, they would just go to wherever they can go. There's no mistake that we went from BLM in 2020 to October 7th in 2023. And in this transaction, white guilt is transaction because the white buy innocent, the blast the victimization, the Palestinian self victimization. So the content in the transaction of the white, the minorities can the variable, the minorities can shift. That's why the Palestinian can easily go into that victim deep, and you know so forth. So it's a perfect formula for the left.
1: That is brilliant. Brilliantly put. And I want people to know that in this documentary essay that's so important, you have some fantastic people in addition to your father and you. You have David Mamet, Baya Unger Sargon, Pastor Corey Brooks, Jody Shaw, Paul Rossi, Jason Riley, Raphael Mangual, Andrew Gutman, Seneca Scott, and others who refused to kneel, paid for it. And we're running out of time this segment. If people want to get and see this, where do they go?
0: 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You can get it on Amazon, Apple TV, and Google Play.
1: So let's post that, Mr. Producer, whiteguilt.com, amazon.com, Apple, folks. I really want you to enjoy this. I want you to see it. I want you to learn from it. I want you to share it with a whole lot of people. Eli, you're the best, man. My best to your whole family. God bless you.
0: Thank you so much, Martin. It's a true pleasure to be on. Thank you very much.
1: God bless you, my friend. We'll be right back.
2: Millions will vote soon, but do they really know the issues? Now, Rob Schmidt is on Newsmax tonight talking about the war for America's future. Rob Schmidt reveals that many Americans are embracing socialism, especially young people. 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
5: Fox News, I'm Tom Graham. President Trump speaking to supporters in Nebraska ahead of next month's midterms, making this claim.
6: Make America great again. Think of it. And we've achieved that. Now we're going to make it greater than ever before by far.
5: Well, he's campaigning on behalf of Republican Senator Pete Ricketts in the traditionally red state. He's facing independent candidate Dan Osborne, who is backed by Democrats. And the president of Cornell University is speaking out over scrutiny about how the school handled an alleged gang rape in 2024 involving one female student and fraternity members.
7: Cornell president Michael Kotlikoff says the university will hire an independent law firm to examine the school's response to Jane Doe's allegations.
8: We don't have all the answers.
7: Kotlikoff also said he supports New York Attorney General Letitia James' investigation.
5: Fox's Nate Foy in New York. 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
1: I want to go to a few callers if we can squeeze them in a minute. But first, Martha McCollum, I'm a big fan of hers, with El Sayed. He was very rude. He kept interrupting. He really didn't have anything new to say. But his tactic now is to drown out anybody who doesn't agree with him to make it difficult to do an interview. But Martha did a great job. And here we are. Cut 19. Go.
3: Okay, so here you are in Los Angeles with the Soros family. So my question is, how is this not taking money from billionaire oligarchs and power brokers?
4: So when individuals want to give to my campaign, I welcome their support. You know what I don't do? I don't call corporations. I don't call AIPAC.
1: All right, stop, please. Corporations are not allowed to give campaign contributions directly to a candidate. You can have a corporate political action committee, but that's funded by employees, not corporate money. So I just wanted to be clear about that. So he's lying, number one. Number two, he doesn't have to call billionaires. They have outreach. They have campaign workers. They have finance directors. So it's not a matter of him calling billionaires. So he's not so clever, but he is diabolical. Go ahead.
4: Let me just finish my point. In my primary, I got outspent 11 to 1. 11 to 1. $70 million.
1: You know what, ladies and gentlemen? I'm tired of this argument from him and everybody else. He's outspent 11 to 1. A guy like him, I hope he's outspent 1,000 to 1. What do you think about that? What is this? Socialism? Everybody has to spend the same amount of money? The Democrats usually overwhelm our guys, okay? It's all crocodile tears. But what do I care if he's outspent 10 to 1, 20 to 1, or 1,000 to 1? He's a Marxist Islamist who hates America. He's a Jew hater. He's all the things that I despise. I despise him. So I want him to be outspent 10 to 1, 11 to 1, 1,000 to 1. I want him to lose. I want America to win. Go ahead.
4: Super PACs from AIPAC, from corporations, big pharma, big tech.
1: AIPAC. AIPAC. Always with the Jew thing. His father was part of the most radical Islamist front in this country with CARE, and I believe the Muslim Brotherhood. Now we know his sister or his wife's sister. Somebody's sister was on a terrorist watch list. I think it's his sister. It's all public, yes. Okay, it's his sister. You have to worry about billionaires. First of all, they're not all billionaires, but I don't care. I'm glad we have patriotic billionaires who want to defeat pieces of crap like this rather than Soros and that jerk that hangs out in Shanghai, billionaire with the communists, or Act Blue that takes money from foreign governments. Go ahead.
4: Utility company. You know who I've never called? I've never called one of them. But here's the difference. When you take their money and then you're in a position to govern on their issues, guess what happens? You turn a blind eye. You vote 19 times to keep prescription drug prices high. Individuals want to support a campaign.
1: Excuse me. I don't know what he's talking about or who he's talking about. You vote 19 times to keep prescription drug prices high. I suspect if that's Rogers, he voted for a government takeover of pharmaceutical companies, is my guess. He voted against government control of pricing, which would be a disaster. That's my guess. But the way these commies and Islamists speak, you know, they pretend they're for the little guy. What has the communist movement been for the little guy? They imprison the little guy. They enslave the little guy. What have the Islamists been for the little guy? Same thing. Who do you think was slaughtered in Iran? Who do you think's being slaughtered in Yemen? Who do you think's being slaughtered in Saudi Arabia? Billionaires? No, the little guy. And I mean little. Like little girls. All right, Mr. Producer. Let us continue. Let me see. We have some callers here. Give me 1 second to pull up our call screen. All right. Let's go to Bennett in Ava, Missouri, the great KTLO. Bennett, go right ahead.
5: Hey, Mr. Levin, I can't believe that I'm getting to speak to you on air. It's an honor to speak to you. I listen to you every chance I get on this radio station I've got down here. And I'll tell you what, this may be a little bit out of the ordinary, but I want to tell you that I am a gay man in a committed relationship that votes Republican since I was old enough to vote. And I want to tell
1: you,
5: everything that you lay out, every single thing that you lay out for all of us, I don't know why people are not waking up. You know what? I'm not a billionaire or a millionaire or even a thousandaire. Sometimes I'm not even a hundredaire. I'll tell you that. And what I continue to do is look at the conservative values that my family brought me up in. And I'm sorry that the media wants to portray everybody that is gay or lesbian or XYZ, whatever they say. We're not all like that, let me tell you. And I want to put that out on national radio, because there are hundreds and of people that I know, so I know there's more than that, that we vote Republican and we vote to back Trump. And we vote the Republican Party because we know that this country cannot go forward in the way that that Democratic Party and that leftist ideals want us to go to. So I just wanted to call you and let you know that we're not, they call us the, you know, the whatever, blah, blah, blah, but we're not that way, a majority of us. And I listen to you every day, and we vote, and I'll be there in another, 30 days, and I'll be voting for the Republican Party, because that's what I want to see. Even though I have no children, I've got nieces and nephews, I've got kids, and I'm the director of a public library, and maybe I shouldn't say all this on the air.
1: But I don't want to get fired, so be a little careful.
5: But I will tell you that I want to let the public know that everything that you see in that media whatever you watch on that television, anything that they put out there, that's not the case, you know? Mm-hmm. And that's what disgusts me, is because I grew up in, you know, farming community. We worked hard. I was working hard from a little kid. So mm-hmm. I just want you to know that there's people out here that are listening to you that trust you, and you make me laugh. And if I ever go, hey, cholera, then I know that, you know, I've learned it from Mark Levin. So
1: you sound great.
5: I appreciate you very much.
1: Well, I want to tell you something. This president, his Treasury Secretary, Bessent, is gay, and he is a long-term partnership, too. Richard Grenell, who's a very close friend of my family, especially my wife, but very friendly, and he shows up at these Shabbat events at CPAC and so forth, was ambassador. He's gay as well. I don't really care what people are. It's just never bothered me, or it's never, you know, motivated me or anything like that. I'm just worried about saving the country, individual liberty. I'm just worried about where the Marxist, Islamist, the Democrat Party, that's an umbrella to all of it, where they are taking this country. And to me, we've got enough to fight about, and that's got to be battle number one. So I want to thank you for your very, very fine call, and it sounds like you have a great family. And God bless you, my friend. Thanks for calling. And you can call me Mark. You don't need to call me Mr. Levin.
5: Well, you know, I call you the great one. So that's what me and my dad, we talk about you all the time. So thank you, sir. I appreciate you taking my call.
1: Well, you take care of yourself, and my best to your dad, too. You take care. We'll be right back.
0: Mark Levin.
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0: I want to get back to at least one clip from Justice Sam Alito on Life, Liberty, and Levin last night. He wrote this great book. And he talks about the Constitution. Each of us should really cherish it for so many reasons. One of the reasons he gives is it gives each of us personal direction. Let's check this out. Go.
1: You talk in the book about the Constitution actually is such a brilliant document, but it really is relatable to ordinary people. It gives us guidance and direction, each American, each person. What did you mean by that?
2: I said this at a commencement address at a college, and I was trying to link what I do on in my work life, which the most important part of that is interpreting and applying the Constitution to their situation. So one of the things I said is that our Constitution identifies what is most important. Our Constitution is relatively brief. If you compare our Constitution to some of the other constitutions adopted by foreign countries or to some state constitutions, ours is like this. The others are like this. They go into great detail. The Constitution doesn't do that. It focuses on the essentials, the essential structure of the government, and the most important rights that have to be protected. And what I said to the students was, it's not a bad idea if you try to do the same thing and identify what is really most important in your lives and keep that in mind throughout your lives, because there are going to be times when you're going to be tempted or lured to go astray and to depart from the fundamental things that you believe in.
0: Mm-hmm. Can we post up the book again, Mr. Producer, on Amazon? And I would just say I strongly encourage you to grab this book. It's absolutely outstanding. And I encourage you folks to go to Amazon.com right now or this evening at some point. The book's called So Ordered, An Originalist View of the Constitution, the Court, and Our Country. And you will see why he has become such an important voice for we constitutional conservatives and why he is targeted now like Clarence Thomas for character assassination by the Democrats and their media. I've known Sam Alito since 1985. It's much earlier than when I first met Clarence Thomas. He was working at the Justice Department. I was a senior Reagan official under Ed Meese at the Justice Department. And he'd been in a career position. He wanted to move to a non-career position. And he came into my office. I didn't know who he was. He introduced himself. And in order to get him cleared through the White House, I asked him to put together a memo of his conservative credentials. And I went to the Attorney General, Ed Meese. I said, this is a good guy. Here's what he has said. And the Attorney General said, we'll call the White House presidential personnel. Let them know I'm strongly behind him, which means clear him. And that's exactly what took place. And for his non-career status, that's where it all started, December 1985. And that memo came up, as I've told you before, at his confirmation hearing, but it really wasn't controversial. They tried to make it a little bit, but it wasn't. And he eventually became the U.S. attorney for the entirety of New Jersey. He eventually became a circuit judge for 15 years and now on the Supreme Court for 20. And I think he's absolutely fantastic. And I encourage you to get this book, So Ordered, at Amazon.com. I would really like to see it do extremely well. And you can read it and give it as a gift, as a matter of fact. You know, I believe the enemies of this country aren't just outside our borders. They're already inside the gates. False peace and open borders, socialism, the deliberate destruction of the family and sanctity of life, persecution of the church and temple, the rise of Islam, the ugly resurgence of anti-Semitism. I think these seven threats are real. They're accelerating. and they're aimed straight at the heart of American freedom in this country. 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See, you have to be smart to listen to this show. I mean, you don't have to be, but you want to be, right? And we go through all this together. It's such a blessing and honor to me. We salute our armed forces, police officers, firefighters, emergency personnel, our truckers, ICE, the men and women in Ukraine, the men and women in Israel, the men and women in Iran, and you, Mr. and Mrs. America. Thank God for you. What a show. Went like fast. And we will see you tomorrow. God bless.
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7: In farm country, I'm Lisa Lacerra, Fox News. President Trump holding a rally in Grand Island, Nebraska to back Republican Senator Pete Ricketts, who's in a tougher-than-expected re-election fight against independent David Osborne.
8: He's a great man. He's a great, very, he's respected by everybody in Washington. There's no games. He's respected by everybody down there.
7: While there, he promised,
8: I'm going to sign a historic executive order to officially waive the off-road requirement and allow anyone to purchase tax-free red dye diesel for any reason.
7: So-called red dye diesel is tax-exempt. The average price for a gallon of diesel is about $6.32 a gallon, according to AAA. President Trump's immigration enforcement is splitting rural voters ahead of the midterms, according to a new poll.
9: An Associated Press survey of more than 2,000 rural voters finds about a third say the Trump administration's immigration enforcement has been positive, while another third say it has been negative. The remaining 3 in 10 told pollsters it has had no effect. Immigration also ranks lower on voters' priority list than the cost of living, fraud in government programs, or health care cost. Only 4 in 10 rural voters say the president has gone too far in restricting legal immigration or deporting those in the country illegally.
7: Fox's Jared Halpern at the White House. President Trump's approved on the recommendation of War Secretary Pete Hegseth death by Army firing squad for convicted Fort Hood shooter Nidal Malik Hassan, who opened fire at the Army base in 2009, killing 13 people and wounding 32 others while shouting Allahu Akbar during the attack. A federal appeals court considering a judge's authority to restore the Trump administration's funding cuts to Harvard University. A lower court judge ruled last year the cuts amounted to illegal retaliation for Harvard's rejection of the administration's demands to change its policies. 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
7: Pennsylvania measles cases are continuing to grow, becoming one of the highest outbreak totals in decades.
13: More than 1,000 measles cases have been confirmed in Pennsylvania, surpassing 997 in South Carolina. It's also the most recorded in any jurisdiction since more than 4,500 cases in New York City in the early 1990s. Measles is an airborne virus and highly contagious if close to someone with it who sneezes or coughs. According to the CDC, 8 measles-related deaths in the past 2 years exceed the number reported in the 3 decades prior. Health officials say the spread is likely due to low vaccination rates. Cases are continuing to climb. Ohio has more than 200 cases this year. Grinnell Scott, Fox News.
7: The Archdiocese of St. Louis has filed a lawsuit against the federal government claiming detainees at an immigration detention facility in Missouri are being deprived of their right to speak privately with priests or receive sacraments like communion or confession. The suit claims members of the clergy can only visit detainees at the St. Genevieve County Jail during a 4-hour window on Mondays. Former Republican House Speaker Dennis Hastert has died.
14: Dennis Hastert went from being a high school teacher and wrestling coach in Illinois to being a state representative in 1980 and then an elected member of Congress by 1986. He ended up working closely with Speaker Newt Gingrich at the time, but when Gingrich lost support, Republicans elected Hastert leader. Then under President George W. Bush, he pushed through tax cuts and an expansion of prescription drug benefits under Medicare. In 2015, prosecutors accused Hastert of evading banking rules in order to pay hush money to a former high school student, and it was then revealed that he had molested several teenage boys during his time as coach in Yorkville, Illinois. Hastert was sentenced to over a year in prison for violating federal banking laws.
7: Fox's Jessica Rosenthal. Dennis Hastert was 84. I'm Lee Silicera. This is Fox News.
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17: 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It is the time to be prepared in the world for anything and everything. 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And when you call him and talk to Russ, or no matter who you talk to, be sure to tell him that I said hello, sir.
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19: 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And then there was the Will Anderson Show.

0: Summoning the Orchestra. I am your host, the conductor of the Symphony of Civics. 866-494-9866 is our phone. Why did you turn that down early, sir?
1: I don't think I did. I think I potted ahead like 5 seconds left there.
0: Was there 5 seconds left? I need to extend that.
1: We could extend it to a minute.
2: We can just do it all over again, Will.
0: We're not going to do the whole thing all over. We do have a new bumper song to introduce to you. And this bumper song came to mind right now. Amidst all the suicide songs that I'm young, dumb, and a jackass, all these other songs we have in there, we now have this song will wake the living dead.
2: That's right.
0: Because this song can wake the mystery woman out of a deep sleep coma in which she's dreaming about the apocalypse. Get it, sir.
3: Hey, yeah, I want to shoot, baby. Shoot.
0: Now, that's bumper music.

0: this is what happens. I'm the concierge, as you know, morning person. I'm up at 4:30 if I'm going to bed at midnight. I hate that sometimes, but it's very reliable, unfortunately, right?
1: Yes, that's correct.
0: So we were going to New Orleans, and the mystery woman has grand plans of getting up early. So I'm up early. And then we go,
1: and it's the thought that counts.
0: And then we go about an extra hour. And it's nothing I can do to get her up. I've tried to entice her with my delicious coffee that I make in the morning. And she's being as sweet as she could be, but there's no getting her up until I turn that song on.
1: And then what do I say? No!
0: She says no, but then her body, she says no, but her body says yes.
1: This is true.
0: And that's all I have to do.
2: I haven't imagined doing a morning song to wake my wife up. That would be,
0: you know, man.
1: You can try that one.
0: I'm going to write a book because I've been divorced twice. Welcome to the Will Anderson Show. The great consider, but the things that I have done in my previous marriage to wake my wives up have not been as. I think that's a pretty good way to do it.
1: It's better than cold water in the face.
0: Cold water. Not in the face.
1: Oh, okay.
0: I've told these stories, you see. When this song comes on, if there's a moment that I think that the mystery woman doesn't like this, I used to put an ice cube down because my first wife, she was my college sweetheart. She had the punctuality of a drunk turtle, and she was never on time anywhere. And so I started tricking her, by the way. I did this, but it only worked about twice. I changed the clocks. if we had to wake up and drive to Atlanta, for instance, and we had to leave the house at 8 a.m. because it was really bad going to Atlanta because you lose an hour. And so we really were always 2 hours late to everything because we were going to be an hour late anyway. So I started just moving the clock. At 8 a.m. it was really 9 a.m., for instance. As far as she was concerned, there was still no sense of urgency. I had to keep moving it up. You know, after a while, that gets undoable. And then she figures it out. You'd think she'd figure it out after once. I'm sorry, she's no longer with us.
1: Aw, yeah.
0: How's that for being tasteful, sir? All right, on today's show, we have somebody who doesn't tell it like it is, like I just did. We're going to feature Abdul. Give me the Abdul El Sayed drop, please.
1: He's radical and he's full of shit. He's Abdul El Sayed.
0: I want that to be a new job. I didn't talk because her laughter after that was so ginger.
2: I think it's funny that the Sayed sounder, as I have it labeled, is also a mystery woman laugh sounder. She giggles every time at that one.
0: So I want that to be a Sayed sounder number two. And that's so that if ever I'm doing this show and the mystery woman is on location or she's out talking to people who sponsor this, whatever it is, and she's not here, and I miss the mystery woman's presence, we can play what we just had. Mark that down. What time is it? It was 8:12. That's why I was dying to jump in there, but her laugh just kept going and going and going and going.
1: You do make me laugh.
0: So we have El Sayed, and he's going to... Martha McCallum, I'll give it to her. She kept him on for a long time, but she's very tough in her questioning. She's always been one of my favorite people on Fox News. Mystery woman. You know who she is?
1: Yes.
0: She's a very attractive woman.
1: Mm-hmm.
0: And I'm not doing a sandwich here because I have nothing bad to say about it, really.
1: Okay.
0: She's one of the few people on Fox News that has walked that line because they can't talk about election theft.
1: True.
0: I woke up this morning and I thought, should I say some nice things about Fox News just because they are our affiliate? And it is their 30-year anniversary now.
1: Wow, 30 years.
2: So for some reason, I figured they were like a much more legacy institution than that. That's like crazy recent, huh?
0: That is crazy recent. They really were. When you think back, here we go. Now they're saying, this guy who hates our guts is praising a 30-year anniversary, just like we've been doing all day. It is true, though. They were almost like talk radio was to conservatives when they came out. Because we had no voice whatsoever on television. And then Sean Hannity started out on Fox News, and that's what his radio show went to hell in a handbasket. I hate to say that, but I started out on this station, and I was being sold as the next Sean Hannity, and I loved that because I had just started. But now that would be, I hate to say that. See, I heard him in Atlanta. ADD me, sir. Happy Monday.
3: ADD, you gotta love it, and they call it ADD.
0: So when I lived in Atlanta, that's when I first heard the Hannity show, and I thought he was not syndicated yet. He was just on in Atlanta. He started here, and then he jumped to Atlanta. So I forgot how he made that move. Pretty good move from one market to the next. And then he got discovered by Rush Limbaugh because he won a trip to the Rush Limbaugh TV show. And so he took his audience, and then he met Rush up there, and suddenly he was nationally syndicated. And he was on. And when he was in Atlanta, I told everybody, this guy's going to be. Now, you've heard his show, probably. Maybe. It's nothing to listen to now. If you listen to his. Back in the day, in Atlanta,
1: yes.
0: I said, this guy is going to be syndicated. He is on fire. But you can't, this is my assessment, you can't serve two media small g gods. You can't do radio. I'm not talking about doing all the radio that, say, Dale does. That's one. The medium of television is completely different from the medium of radio. It is not as intimate. It is not as personal. It can't be. It's just not. You're looking into a camera. You're usually wearing it. It's just not the same thing. And when Hannity started doing TV, his radio show became more like a rehash of his TV show. And when you listen to his radio show now, it's like he's just reading notes.
2: Does he still have a radio show?
0: Yes, he does. But who cares?
2: It's so brutal that I even say that, but yeah, I did not know that.
0: You listen to this show because we give you the salient issues and we do it with humor, fun, pizzazz, and thought-provoking commentary. Correct, sir?
2: Correct, sir.
0: Give me news in a nutshell.
4: This is News in a Nutshell, brought to you by Rosenblum Realty.
0: Happy Monday to my good friend, Gary Rosenblum. You know, I'm about to inadvertently do a little on-air testimony from him. But he's one of the nicest people I've ever known.
1: He is very nice.
0: And he is an early sponsor of this show.
1: Mm-hmm.
0: Early on. I talked to him. Well, it's a long story. I don't want to go through that whole story. But hello, Gary. He probably listens to this show.
1: I'm sure he does.
0: Because when I... we are... Some days I'm just not in the mood to talk about the fact, for instance, that all of our bombers got removed from the UK. Have you heard about that, sir?
2: I have not, no.
0: That's because Clavicular didn't talk about it today.
2: That, you know, you got me. He did not.
0: All right, so that's not it here. Let me try to have some semblance of order here. My first bullet point, my only actual structured bullet point in tonight's News in a Nutshell is this. From Rasmussen, a generic ballot of Hispanic voters. Because you've been hearing the headlines out there, reading them, or listening to Morning Joe, or not watching TikTok, wherever it is, and what you're hearing is Trump has lost Hispanic voters. Well, apparently it's not true, folks. According to Rasmussen, 50-42 in a generic poll, Hispanic voters are going for Republicans over Democrats. That's up 13 for Republicans, down 8 for Democrats compared to 2022. Why do you think that is, Mr. I'm going to let you go first. You are the executive show producer. If this were the military, I would be company commander, you would be XO, and you would be the first sergeant.
1: Really?
0: Because you would be in charge of accountability.
1: I'd be the battalion commander.
0: The look I just got when I said I'm the company commander and you're the first sergeant. I might as well have called her the laundry corporal.
2: Laundry corporal. Quartermaster.
0: All right, so why do you think that, and by the way, Rasmussen is a very good... I looked up the accuracy of Rasmussen, and it took me 5 minutes to find it, because, as is the case with the algorithms on Google, if you look up results of the, for instance, results of the 2020 presidential election, the first 100 stories you'll get is why Donald Trump's kooky conspiracy theory isn't true. You won't get an answer to your question. If you look up COVID lab leak, you'll get why Trump's preposterous conspiracy theory about... You won't get any science on the subject. You'll just get where Google's directing you around that kind of propaganda. So if you look up Rasmussen poll accuracy, the first thing you'll get is Rasmussen's a Republican. Rasmussen's very conservative. Going back election cycle,

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1: The idea that in a war with Iran that hasn't even gone on a year yet, we are just running out of our stockpiles. There was thinking in the military for the past maybe 20, 30 years that instead of focusing on quantity, we were going to focus more on quality, technological advancement. It's becoming obvious that we probably need to focus on both.
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2: The part of being a conservative, folks, means that you respect tradition.
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2: And traditionally, polls have been used as windows, as barometers, not as propaganda machines, as they're being used now. But here's the real deal. 50 to 42, in a generic sense, Republicans over Democrats among Hispanic voters. I've never let you answer why you think that is. Do you want to answer now or you want to go to the break?
4: Let's go to the break.
2: Let's go to the break. When we come back, I asked that question of executive show producer Austin. It's not that he needs time to think of an answer. It's that I talked him right out of giving it before the break, as I often do. Stay with us. We'll be back.
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5: This is your roving reporter talking to people on the street. Pardon me, sir.
6: Yeah, Daddy-O, what's happening?
5: I'm talking to people today about asset preservationist David Ernest.
6: Oh, yeah, man. 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
5: That's him.
6: And he's been doing this for like over 40 years, man.
5: That is correct.
6: And he's got this crazy radio program called The Health and Wealth Show, where you can find humor, political commentary, and wonderful ideas on how you can let him make the most out of your retirement.
5: That is a perfect description of asset preservationist David Ernest.
6: Well, sorry, man. I never heard of him.
5: How could you know all those things about David Ernest if you've never heard of him?
6: Well, I must be psychotic, man, if that's the right word.
5: That's the right word, all right.
7: 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And when you talk to my friends over there at Two Men in a Truck, make sure you tell them Dale Jackson sent you.
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0: FMWVNN 866-494-9866 is our phone number. I'm trying to give you as much time as possible, sir. I will not interrupt you. Why do you think, contrary to what we've been hearing, that apparently, according to a very accurate polling outfit, Rasmussen, Hispanic voters plan to vote Republican in the midterms?
1: I think this is almost a stereotype, at least that I've seen online, of the guy who comes here and is Hispanic and becomes profoundly conservative once he has, like, full legal status. And I guess that makes sense. It would now benefit him, I suppose, to be more conservative. He has, like, a vested interest in the country if he's gone through all the legal processes. So wow. I imagine if a Hispanic guy is actually deciding to go and take a poll, it's probably not one of the, I don't know, voter fraud, fake ballot sort of Hispanic voters. It's like an actual Hispanic voter.
0: Callers, take note. That's how you win a Will Anderson Show non-Joe Biden coffee mug. That was an excellent answer.
2: That was a very good answer.
0: We were watching the Braves last night. Beat the Dodgers 3-1.
2: Woo-woo.
0: An excellent game. The Braves went two nights with nothing but bullpen pitchers. And we split them. One game they won, one game we won. Now we're coming back home tomorrow. It'll be on before this show is on. But Chris Sale is back on the mound, one of the best pitchers in the game. So, Nelson, the Los Angeles Dodgers, in production control, please. But we were watching the Braves game. Some Dodgers pitcher, they were exposing, who had attained his citizenship. He was from Venezuela.
2: That's right.
0: And he was playing for the Dodgers, but he was going through all the proper channels to become a citizen. Mm-hmm. And he was very proud to become a citizen. And there's nothing like a newly naturalized citizen in terms of patriotism and hard work and loving this country. Isn't that right, sir?
1: Yes, yeah. I think it's usually the ones that aren't here legally or like second, third generation types, I think, that will statistically become a little bit more liberal, from what I understand.
0: Yes. And people, though, like Democrats, are not courting that guy.
2: That's right.
0: And that's my answer to this question. Because
2: And I like that that he had to take time off to go down to Miami and take the test and all of that. That's a good patriot. And I'm sure he is assimilating in with our culture.
0: We're going to expand on this on the other side of this. Remember, I've spent nearly 2 weeks living under communism. I know why this guy wants to go down to Miami, Venezuela, and do it.
2: That's right.
0: Stay with us. It's the Will Anderson Show.
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5: Fox News, I'm Tom Rigotti. President Trump rallying for Republicans in Grand Island, Nebraska, with about a month to go until the midterms. Trump stumping on behalf of incumbent Senator Pete Ricketts, who's in a tough re-election fight with independent Dan Osborne.
6: He's respected by everybody in Washington. There's no games. He's respected by everybody down there.
5: Osborne is backed by Democrats. The first Monday on October means the start of a new U.S. Supreme Court term. Fox's David Spunt has details on the case justices heard today.
7: Today's case specifically dealt with climate change and whether federal law blocks local state municipalities from suing oil and gas companies they believe have some responsibility for some of the effects of climate change.
5: Gun rights, voting rights, and certain construction projects orchestrated by President Trump are all expected to be heard by the high court. 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
3: 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Taking on the left with vigilance, not violence. Will Anderson,

0: see a proctologist. There, or just, or a psychiatrist. One or the other. But I would like to think that you don't have a screw loose. What do you think, mystery woman? Everybody's laughing, and if you're not laughing, you are the problem. Sometimes people say you shouldn't, and I hate it when people tell me this. This is not a religious show, Will. Don't talk about God. I'll talk about God every day if I want to on this show. I'm a strong Christian man, folks. I'm a conservative talk show host, too. That kind of works out.
1: Kind of goes hand in hand.
0: I don't think I'm going to say anything too controversial here. Unless I tell my knock-knock joke again. Remember our knock-knock joke?
1: That was a great one.
0: Let's repeat that joke for those who didn't hear it. Should I tell it to you or to Austin?
1: Either one you choose.
2: You did me first. Mystery Woman will do this time.
1: Okay.
0: Right. Hey, Mystery Woman.
1: Yes.
0: Knock-knock.
1: Who's there?
0: Allah.
1: Allah who?
0: Allahu Akbar, but the plane didn't go down. And so we have news now that our B-2 bombers... Let me pull up that story. It's such a disgusting story. Our B-2 bombers have now been pulled out of the United Kingdom. All of them. Some of them just got there, you know. But they've all been pulled out because these five people who've been arrested for a terrorist plot, we don't really know how they were caught. We know that they were released on bail. And the only thing more depressing, it's not depressing, but the only thing more outrageous than that is that Andy McCarthy, who was the federal prosecutor in the 1993 World Trade Center bombing, said that in the United Kingdom, if they had not been released on bail, some judge would have just let them go anyway.
1: That's too bad.
0: And that they can now be tracked. And there's now a sixth person. All right, well, let's trade seats.

0: Well, now I can hear myself. Now I can hear myself. Well, you know what I have to do? I have to start the frigging segment over again. We're going to have to recreate everything here. Because nobody heard what I was saying. Nobody heard what I was saying. Pull up Shoop.
1: Are we going back that far?
0: I have to play Shoop again. Hey!

0: cynical today is that I don't know. Well, see, if I had a child, if I had a youngster, my youngster wouldn't be a jackass.
1: It's easy for you to say. You've never been.
0: I've raised kids, folks, so back off, those of you who would challenge me that way. My youngster would have no doubt about the dangers of communism and socialism. I wouldn't need to teach my youngster about drugs. I wouldn't be worried about my youngster and drugs. Because my youngster wouldn't be that stupid, because my youngster looks at me and sees how brilliant you could be when you're not doing drugs and when you're not using alcohol. But I'd be worried that somebody would talk my youngster into flirting with socialism. It's worse, it's a bigger threat to my youngster than drugs or sexually transmitted diseases, socialism, communism. It's not even close. It's not worth the debate. Abdul El-Sayed is a very clever fellow. The things that he said to Martha McCallum today, and we're going to play a lot of this probably at the top of the next hour here. But he has to be refuted on every front. We spend a lot of time saying, hold him to sitting down with Hassan Piker. Everybody knows that Abdul El-Sayed hates America. The problem is some young people who are indeed jackasses hate America, too. And they think, well, if I hate America and Abdul El-Sayed hates America, we have something in common. So maybe I should listen to him when he's talking about socialism. Well, hell no, you shouldn't listen to him when he's talking about socialism. I'm telling you, folks, we need all young people. I'm not just being hyperbolic here. I'm really not. Socialism and communism kill people. Socialism and let's start here. Those of you on the fence, obviously, no, I don't want to insult anybody. Let's start here. How do we help our neighbor? We do it by being charitable, right? Now, the government wants to command us to be charitable. But let's not go there yet. Let's just talk about charity. How are we charitable? Well, we give, but we don't just give money, do we? We give time. We give food. We give toys for kids at Christmas time if we need to. But it does take wealth to do all this. So how do we get wealth? Well, we have to live under a form of government that includes a system of economics that produces wealth. Now, there's capitalism, which produces wealth. And then there's socialism and communism, which redistribute wealth. So if the mystery woman produces wealth, if the mystery woman goes out and works as, say, a real estate agent and produces wealth, and the government taxes her wealth away so that the government can give it to somebody that the government thinks needs this or that social program, forget the value of the social program. Forget whether or not you think it's a good idea. Forget whether or not it's being administered efficiently. The government didn't produce that wealth. The government has no wealth of its own that it can offer toward that social program, its version of charity. So the first thing you have to do if you want to help people is to create an environment helpful to the production of wealth. Socialism doesn't do that. Socialism discourages the production of wealth. Well, Will, what does that even mean? What are you talking about, the production of wealth? Well, let's look at it from the standpoint of a worker, shall we? If somebody is to be employed so that he can amass savings, so that he can have a family, so that he can have a rich retirement, and by rich I mean have all the things that he needs and no fears, no worries, then that person has to have a good, solid job. And how does a job get produced? How does a job come about? Is it because the mayor of a city or the governor of a state or even the president of the United States says, let's create jobs out of thin air. I want this or that work. That can be done. Government jobs exist. Heck, the deep state is largely government jobs. One of the most interesting things I learned about the deep state that have really been all exposed since Trump. There's a whole phenomenon of voter that I discovered over the weekend. And as soon as I started reading about it, very ironic, too, because we've been talking lately on this show about the split ticket voter myth that Democrats perpetuate out there. Well, I'm a conservative Republican and I love my country, but I hate Donald Trump. So I'm going to vote conservative, but I'm going to vote for Joe Biden or Kamala Harris. BS. Well, now there's the double hater voters. I found it in the Wall Street Journal Plus headline today. These double haters have lost faith in both parties and could decide the midterms. Rising tide of voter disenchantment stands to benefit Democrats in this year's midterm. I thought, double haters. I've never heard this term. Where does it go back? Because I knew that NBC News had written about this as well in June. And their point was that 18% of all voters were double hater voters in 2016, and back then they were disproportionately Republican, so they wanted Republicans to be in charge of Congress. But the double haters in 2020, NBC said, they're different. There were a lot fewer of them, just 6% of all voters, because we loved Trump after 4 years on our side, and on their side, said NBC News, they liked Joe Biden and they liked Kamala Harris a lot more than Hillary. So the double haters were a lot fewer, but they were Democrats and they wanted Democrats. The double haters, they contend this time, are completely evenly split. It's a bunch of crap. They're setting us up for this election is too close to call. It's going to be 300 votes in this race and 300 votes in that race and 300 votes in that race. That's what we're in for there, because they know they can't win in the arena of idea. When I start talking about the creation of this is what needs to be asked of El Sayed. When you hear him at the top of the next hour, start talking about socialism and he pulls out these sophomoric arguments that we may or may not get to because it's a long interview. And he is the hardest person I've ever had to cut up in order to make a point about how stupid somebody is. Because every time he opens his mouth, he's an idiot. He's a very confident, charismatic idiot, but he's an idiot. Martha's asking him about socialism. Well, let's talk about that. He said, listen, if you use the post office and if you use your trash, then you're... No. First of all, capitalist countries demand law and order, demand a structure in which commerce can thrive. Second of all, I had nothing to do with trash being imposed on me. It's not socialism for me to accept the government taking my trash. I'm already paying that in local taxes. Abdul, do you know? I don't think I've told the mystery woman this because it's nice to tell her here, because if she thinks it's weird, she won't tell me. But I've been dreaming about Abdul El Sayed.
2: Really?
0: Being off.
2: Okay, do we really want to?
0: Oh, that mic doesn't work. We are at WVNN headquarters, but the reason you couldn't hear me for 5 minutes was that the mic is, it's as though I'm the engineer. So, yes, I've been dreaming about Abdul El Sayed being on this show, sir.
2: Do we want to know more?
0: It's just, I've been interviewing him. And he's looked me, I haven't told you this, I guess.
2: No, you haven't.
0: Every dream ends with him staring at me like he wants to kill me.
2: Because he does.
0: Say that.
2: Because he does.
3: This is so funny. He almost is he's your Joker. I didn't realize how deep this went. He really is your supervillain, Will. You have to interview him. That would be, can you imagine? That would be so cinematic.
0: Because I'm sure on one level he's flattered that I care about his jackass so much. But I'm telling you, don't forget that he, unlike the mayor of New York, who is probably smarter than Abdul, but he's not eligible for the presidency. He's not a natural-born citizen. Abdul is. They both love Sharia law. Abdul love, and the executive show producer here challenged me on this last week. He didn't challenge me on it because he wouldn't dare do that. But he was being thorough. He questioned me. He said, is Abdul really all that pious? It is. Absolutely he is. He's just, he knows not to come out and say, yes, I do. I loved that scene where they kicked the gay guy off the building. That's like when you guys hear the national anthem. I got misty-eyed when I saw that. Stay with us. We'll be right back.
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0: 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It is the time to be prepared in the world for anything and everything. And one of the most vital places to start is with my good friend Russ Sterling at Last Resort Guns. 256-774-5741. 256-774-5741. And when you call them and talk to Russ, or no matter who you talk to, be sure to tell them that I said hello, Sam.
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8: said hello, sir.
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0: It's coming up, isn't it? 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Will at the WillAndersonShow.com is the email address. A federal judge has called flock cameras indiscriminate mass surveillance. Federal judge ruled this week that a Tulsa, Oklahoma sheriff's deputy violated a woman's Fourth Amendment rights when using flock safety to search for her license plate without a warrant. As reported by 404 Media, this ruling doesn't create a binding precedent. Why doesn't it create a binding precedent? But it is one of the first times that a federal judge has ruled that a flock search is unconstitutional. It really is the problems, and this sounds like a go-to answer for a lazy host, but it's not. The problems that the Biden and the going back to the Obama, and arguably back to every, literally, dare I say, every Democrat president in my lifetime has contributed to the foreign policy problems that we have right now. Do I have time to make my point? I hadn't planned on making that point. Very easy to start with Jimmy Carter. He gave us the regime in Iran that we're wrestling with. Bill Clinton gave us a decade of unanswered radical Islamic terrorist attacks on us, up to and including the USS Cole. Barack Obama gave us the Arab Spring? Isn't that right? Joe Biden just gave away the books thanks to the Chinese Communist Party. Have I made my point? We have 1 hour left. Stay with us, folks.
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3: Another presidential push. I'm Lisa Lucera, Fox News. President Trump in Grand Island, Nebraska, campaigning for Senator Pete Ricketts. The president claiming the Affordable Care Act is a payout for insurance companies.
4: So we're protecting your private health care, and the Democrat communists want to take away your private health care, and they want to take away your lives. Republicans will never let that happen. We're ending billions of dollars in Obamacare fraud.
3: The president claims the administration has uncovered more than $260 billion in welfare fraud against American taxpayers. And the president signed an executive order waiving a so-called off-road requirement to allow anyone to purchase so-called red dye diesel. Red dye diesel is tax exempt. The average price for a gallon of diesel is about $6.32 a gallon, according to AAA. Today was the first day the Supreme Court's new term in what's expected to be a busy few weeks.
5: Today's case specifically dealt with climate change and whether federal law blocks local state municipalities from suing oil and gas companies they believe have some responsibility for some of the effects of climate change. Now, these oil and gas companies want cases to be heard in federal court where traditionally judges have ruled in the company's favor. The Trump administration backs the oil and gas companies. Justice Samuel Alito was not in the courtroom today because he recused himself in this case. Critics cited his stock holdings in oil and gas companies, arguing that he may have a personal interest in the case's outcome.
3: Fox's David Spahn. The judge's decision could impact similar cases across the country. The Separatist Party has won Quebec's provincial election, returning to power. A party that's promised another referendum on independence from Canada. It's not yet clear if the party would win a majority of seats. The vote comes 2 weeks before Albertans vote on whether to hold a referendum on separation from Canada. 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
3: The Trump administration asking an appeals court to give the green light to strip billions of dollars in federal funding to Harvard.
9: Judges on the First Circuit Court of Appeals in Boston are considering whether to allow the Trump administration to freeze or eliminate about $2 billion in grants awarded to Harvard University. A lower court judge blocked the move last year, calling the administration's claims of anti-Semitism on campus a smokescreen for a targeted, ideologically motivated assault on premier universities. Before stripping the funding, the administration sent Harvard a list of 10 demands, including ending diversity, equity, and inclusion programs, and an audit of viewpoint discrimination. At the White House, Jared Halpern, Fox News.
3: Two people are dead, including one student. Several others hurt after a school bus flipped over onto its roof during a multi-vehicle crash in Central Florida this morning. About 39 people were on the bus that was headed to Winter Haven High School when it flipped. A top men's tennis player is disqualified in the middle of a match.
10: Daniil Medvedev was losing to Novak Djokovic in the semifinals of the China Open when his anger got the best of him. After a ball bounced off the back wall, Medvedev hit that ball into the crowd in Beijing, where it appeared to hit a fan in the head. Following a discussion with the umpire and a tournament official, Medvedev was disqualified. Djokovic, who won the first set 7-5 and was leading 5-3 in the second set, advances to the finals of the tournament that he has won a record 6 times. Frank Lanza, Fox News.
3: The NFL suspended line judge Jeff Seaman 2 games for swearing at Arizona Cardinals tight end Trey McBride during the team's loss to the New York Giants yesterday. Seaman was caught on camera cursing at McBride after officials didn't call a pass interference or illegal contact penalty on New York's Drew Phillips, who made contact with McBride with just over 5 minutes left in the game. I'm Lee Silasara. This is Fox News.
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13: 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It is the time to be prepared in the world for anything and everything. And one of the most vital places to start is with my good friend Russ Sterling at Last Resort Guns. 256-774-5741. 256-774-5741. 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
14: 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And then there was the Will Anderson Show.

0: just so we can hear the mystery woman again, I think so. But hello to all of the valley and beyond. This is the Will Anderson Show, your one-stop for news, information, analysis, and most of all, entertainment. Happy Monday, folks. I have a few columns I could read. Great columns out there. You know, we conservatives have lost our confidence all over again. And I think it goes in cycles because the media is always owned by liberals. And if there isn't a correspondingly strong conservative voice on our side, like this show and like, but see, Fox News has become so impotent. If the stolen election doesn't matter, I'm not saying that's all one should talk about. Nobody should be Johnny One Note on his show. You should never talk about one thing all the time. But a stolen election is very important to talk about because if you can't talk about it, then you can't talk about half the important headlines out there every day. And believe you me, folks, we are committed to voter fraud on this show, but we only have, and I mean this sincerely, we only have 2 hours. So we're never going to touch on it in its entirety because I could do 2 hours a day on it. Every day I could easily get up and do 2 hours a day on new fraud stories, whether it's a judge ruling on a bogus law in Arizona or this or that law being challenged constitutionally in Michigan or Georgia refusing to turn over its voting rolls, etc. I could every single day we could do the whole show on that. Very important. We have to talk about that. At some point, we were convinced, and I really have never quite put my finger on it. We were convinced that it was in poor taste to discuss 2020. Maybe some of it was, come on, don't be a sore loser. And a sore loser is when you lose the pool game and your friend doesn't know the rules, and really you won and he lost. That's being a sore loser. Blah, blah, blah. You know, if you say, and he says, come on, it's late, let's just go home. That's being a sore loser. When the election is stolen and you know it, and you're the sitting president, by the way, in 2020, and one of your charges as president of the United States is to faithfully I'm reaching for my baton as I make this point, faithfully executing the laws of the United States. Well, the election was not being faithfully executed in 2020. I really do get tired of talking about it, but every day almost you hear them lying about it. Donald Trump's unfounded claims about 2020. We can go through it again. I've named some of the states already. Very simple, really, if you don't get into the sordid details. I've named some of the states, Arizona in particular. Ohio was very questionable. Michigan, Minnesota, Wisconsin, Georgia, even North Carolina, arguably. But we didn't need to go that far. But these states had faulty, bogus election results.
1: And I want to ask you, Will, so did you're saying, did mainstream conservative kind of Fox News types, did they just drop the 2020 thing? Because I've gotten that. That kind of feeling.
0: It was worse than that. But what happened was, and I can't remember if it was Laura Ingraham or Sean Hannity, or Maria Bartiromo for that matter, but one of them was talking about the machines. Can't even think of the name of the company. Probably best that I don't say it. Hell, I'm even paranoid. But they were talking about the machine. Now, I have personally, and the machine company sued Fox News, and there was a big settlement. And now, and this is why Maria was fired. They are adamant. And I guess from a legal perspective, I see it. But you're not to talk about election fraud. You're not to talk about Trump and his. So he gives a speech in primetime about election fraud and talks about an executive order and maybe pending action. And you're not supposed to talk about this on Fox News. Now, whether or not that's because there's a lot of liberalism at the top, there is the fact that former Speaker of the House, and who pointed this out to me? Producer Emeritus Corey Moss recently. Former Speaker of the House and consummate deep stater Paul Ryan is on the board of Fox News. So that might have been part of the reason why they don't want to talk about this, but they refuse to discuss it. And in fact, they are forbidden from discussing it. And Maria Bartiromo told Peter Navarro that, who worked for Trump, works for Trump. And that's how she lost her job. But we have to talk about it, and we have to be confident in talking about it. And we have to beat back when they say you can't win this election because it's about affordability. Yes, we can. You guys think you can win on affordability? Sit down with me. Have a cocktail. Let's talk affordability with a Democrat. It's the easiest debate to have, folks. Let's go to Abdul El Sayed. Because Martha McCallum asked good questions. This is I don't know how much of this interview we're going to get through. I have edited only all of the irrelevant parts at the beginning. I'm cutting right to, I think, the first question that she asked, because it is the topical news. She brings up the war that's going on with Iran and asks him what he thinks about the plane that was hijacked, the plane that nearly crashed into the Ben Gurion Airport in Israel. That was the intent before the passengers on the plane conversant with what happened with Flight 93 took action. So Abdul El Sayed, candidate for the United States Senate, candidate to be one of 100 Americans in the United States Senate, and human being eligible for the presidency, was asked about that at the beginning of the interview with Martha McCallum. Here's her question, very impassioned question. I usually summarize the questions of the hosts for the sake of time, but I want you to hear how specific and detailed and impassioned her question is. And then I want you to hear, first and foremost, the lack of emotion in his voice as he gives an answer. This is not his passion, protecting the United States. Roll the clip, sir.
2: What we're learning is that this Omani co-pilot, the investigators in the UAE believe that he was indoctrinated in radical Islamist thinking, and that his target was to crash this plane, they think, at Ben Gurion Airport at a time of day when it would have been loaded with people. So it's pretty astonishing. Or the airbase, the U.S. airbase, our base in Jordan, was what they think was the other target. We know that the pilot was a hero, to be sure, but there's also a lot to be said for these Israeli passengers who stormed the cockpit. And now it looks like they saved not only the people on the plane, but potentially hundreds more in the airport. So what's your message
0: Pause
2: to
0: the
2: brave
0: individuals? Pretty good question, huh, Mystery Woman? All right, yes, what?
3: Well, I don't have a microphone.
0: Pretty good question, huh?
3: Well, I wasn't able to hear it.
0: Oh, you didn't, you don't have headphones on. Why are you not wearing headphones, Mystery Woman?
3: Because
0: so pretty good clip, huh, sir?
1: Yeah, it's a good initial question.
0: This is the most disastrous radio show I've done ever, folks, in 20 years of radio tonight, but I'm still having fun. This clip, the passion in her voice, the absolute opportunity, this softball. Hell, it wasn't a softball. She put up a tee short enough to accommodate his strike zone and put the softball on the tee and said, here's your chance to say something that makes you sound worthy of the Senate by making you sound vaguely like you love America. That was her question. Here's his answer.
2: Brave individuals.
4: Well, thank you for saving lives. Terrorism of all sorts is awful and terrible. And I think, you know, we rely on systems to keep us safe. And when somebody does something like this, knowing that there are going to be folks who act heroically, that is critically important. So my message to them is thank you for saving the lives of the folks on that flight and saving whatever additional lives there were that could have been at risk.
2: I mean, it's hard to even think about.
0: What do you think of that answer, executive show producer Austin?
1: I mean, it certainly wasn't passionate. I mean, he said all the things he was supposed to say, I guess, but it just kind of went through him. Just sort of
0: listed
1: them
0: off. Thank you for saving the lives of the people on that plane that I don't even know. I mean, I'm thankful for their lives too, folks. Thank you for any other lives that might have been saved, because it's important that people play it again. This is worth hearing, folks. If this play her question again, pause it again, I'm going to give you my answer, and then we'll hear Abdul El Saeed's answer. Go ahead, roll her.
2: What we're learning is that this Omani co-pilot, the investigators in the UAE believe that he was indoctrinated in radical Islamist thinking, and that his target was to crash this plane, they think, at Ben Gurion Airport at a time of day when it would have been loaded with people. So it's pretty astonishing. Or the airbase, the U.S. airbase, our base in Jordan, was what they think was the other target. We know that the pilot was a hero, to be sure, but there's also a lot to be said for these Israeli passengers who stormed the cockpit. And now it looks like they saved not only the people on the plane, but potentially hundreds more in the airport. So what's your message to these brave individuals?
0: Pause the clip. My message is that to these individuals, to the people of the state of Michigan, to the people of America, the good guys and the bad guys, my message is this, and by the way, Martha, this was a miracle. This defied physics. The fact that that plane could fall that fast and not explode and erupt in flames is miraculous. It was the hand of God. However you know God, it was the hand of God that saved this plane and saved these people. And it's a reminder here in the United States at the end of the day that we may or may not agree on how to fund health care. We may or may not agree on whether socialism works best or capitalism works best, but we have to condemn this stuff summarily. We have to condemn evil summarily. People doing deeds in the name of any religion is simply unacceptable. We got to look into this. We got to find out how this happened. Obviously, there was some type of inside job here, Martha. Now, there's an answer for an aspiring United States senator, particularly one whose parents were born in Egypt, whose father-in-law is an imam, who's hanging out with Hassan Piker, who hates America and thinks we deserve 9/11. That would be a pretty good answer if you're trying to ingratiate yourself to the other half of your state who doesn't think that what's happening in Gaza is a local issue. Now let's listen to how he answered the question. Roll it, sir.
4: Well, thank you for saving lives. Terrorism of all sorts is awful and terrible. And I think, you know, we rely on systems to keep us safe. And when somebody does something like this, knowing that there are going to be folks who act heroically, that is critically important. So my message to them is thank you for saving the lives of the folks on that flight and saving whatever additional lives there were that could have been at risk.
2: I mean, it's hard to even think about

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7: 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Will

0: 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Mystery woman. 1, 2, 3, 4.
1: Welcome back, folks. That's how I count that bumper. I love that one. Never get rid of that one. It's like roaches in nuclear war. That one can never go away. It's the Will Anderson Show. We're live. We're local. 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I want to apologize to the mystery woman and to executive show producer Austin for saying that this is the worst show I've ever done. Even though this has been the most fouled up show. No, I'm just joking. It really hasn't been. But there's no reason to reminisce about fouled up. It's all about the technical side. Yes, that's all I'm talking about here, folks. All right. I also want to close the loop on the 2020 election. So because I was making the point that we have to discuss this, because the moment that I... and others like me who still do talk about it. And there, I'm not the only one. They talk about, I think they talk, I don't watch Newsmax much. But I know they're allowed to talk about it over there. They won't get fired for talking about it on Newsmax. But nobody watches Newsmax compared to Fox. So you don't get any real discussion about this. The most irritating thing for me, but I know the world hasn't heard my podcast, but I've done hours. I have devoted hours to this on my podcast, where some people did think I was becoming a one-hit wonder with the election, but it is so intricate. And so these states, long story short, turn in bogus results to Congress. They have to have them in by December the 20th, I think. That's when... The states have to have them certified, and then on January the 6th, that's just the procedure, Congress counts the electoral votes, and the candidate with 270 becomes president. Unless, says the law, unless a member of Congress in the House and a member of Congress in the Senate, and now it's more than that. See, they changed the law after 2020. But you have one. I'm going to finish this up for your sake, executive show producer Austin, and then we'll bounce right from that to Austin's angle, because I know you have a story for me. But don't worry, folks. We're going to get back to Abdul El Saeed, because I want to hear the mystery woman's liner on that again, for one thing. It's the Will Anderson Show, live and local on News Talk 770 AM, 92.5 FM, WVNN. Stay with us. Coming right back.

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2: Fox News, I'm Ted Lindner. Less than a month to go now till the midterm elections. President Trump urging Americans to vote Republican at a rally in Grand Island, Nebraska tonight.
3: I've met all my promises. All my promises. If Republicans win the House of Representatives and the Senate, I am going to give all adult citizens in the United States of America $5,000.
2: House Minority Leader Hakeem Jeffries says the Trump administration is responsible for high costs. And concern continues to grow in Russia after a lab technician dies. Fox's Jillian Turner.
4: A lab worker involved in an accident at a Siberian plague research institute has died from a mysterious illness. Health officials believe the 28-year-old Russian woman was exposed to pneumonic plague.
2: U.S. health experts say pneumonic plague is treatable with antibiotics if caught early. 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
0: 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Will Anderson.
7: Welcome back, my friends. 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Sir, you've given me hope about you. You have. Why was that funny?
8: It was just such a, it was such a happy to hear statement.
7: So after you've given I me said, hope. This is the most disaster. You're the one, are you bipolar?
8: No, it was the
7: now suddenly you want to do, come give me a hug or something?
8: No, the juxtaposition was funny.
7: Well, but you really have it. I'll tell you why. I think you know why. You told me something that I simply didn't know, and that's that young people, this really actually blows my mind, and I'm so happy about it. That if I were still in a bad mood, I would have been snapped out of it by this fact. And normally the news does not affect my mood. Except when I was wrong about Obama winning a second term. That did affect my mood. I was also crippled and I was crawling up the stairs because I couldn't walk when I heard the news, having predicted that he would lose. But I digress. You gave me hope when you told me that young people... I'm glad I talked about how, and I have done this more than once, but I was very pointed today. I'll never stop talking about the 2020 election because they're still trying to do it right in real time. They are using the exact same tactics to try to steal these midterms as they used in 2020. So let me hear from you, not just on that, but also on COVID, which is also very important to people, which was also a no-no to talk about.
8: Yeah, it feels like two subjects that kind of just dropped off of, I guess, what might be considered sort of mainstream media. And I'll still hear people be frustrated that it's like, was there no justice for this? I mean, I think that stat came out a while ago. It was like 200,000 miscarriages or something from the vaccine. It's like, justice for this? Is somebody going to pay a price, prison, hang, with anything? Are we going to get even a crumb of justice? No. The election, sort of a theft, crumb of justice, doesn't seem like it.
7: No.
8: Which is a little bit frustrating because it's like, well, I can't wait for them to do it again, I guess.
7: Because, exactly.
8: Yeah.
7: Listen to how they tried to bully us out of talking about it, and it's largely worked. But the date that we talked about in the last segment, the date that Congress meets to count electoral votes, was the day that Mo Brooks was among the members of the House. There were quite a few members of the House and enough members of the Senate as well. Ted Cruz was one that comes to mind. There were others. I can't remember who they all were. But a sizable number of House Republicans were going to object to the results of certain states. And here's how the process works. You object in the House and in the Senate. If you have a written objection, you submit it to the president of the Senate. That would be the vice president of the United States. And then you have a debate about it. And then you vote to either include or exclude that state's votes, or you can vote to include alternate electors. Now, there's a great example of how the 2020, we're not allowed to talk about the 2020 election, but don't forget that any state that submitted alternate electors did so illegally, and that's bogus, and that should be prosecuted. And that is a complete lie. That is a complete lie. Alternate electors, if in Georgia, for example, were submitted because the court was still out, the jury was literally still out on Georgia's election results or not. We now know that they were bogus, but they were still considering that when the deadline came out. So, of course, there are going to be alternate electors. When JFK won the presidency in 1960, it was because of alternate electors from Hawaii. And guess who the vice president was who signed off on the alternate electors because vote fraud existed? It was Richard Nixon, JFK's opponent. That evil Richard Nixon who did the right thing in an election. Democrats have been questioning the results of every presidential election at least since 2000 when George Bush won. Every January 6th, they've tried to do the same thing that was done on January 6th, 2021. But they knew that we had a point in Arizona and in Ohio and in other states. I think Arizona was one they actually were. They were bringing this stuff up, folks. When the riot started, that's what they were doing. The last ditch effort to steal. They had tried to steal it every which way but loose. And they knew. And Mo Brooks, I was banned from YouTube for life because I interviewed Mo Brooks on my podcast. I was not on the radio at that point in time. Just a podcast with a U.S. congressman pre-January the 6th. And the subject, it's still up on my podcast. I didn't take it down. I just got banned for life from YouTube. You can go back and listen to
8: it. I had no clue you had been permanently banned from YouTube.
7: I was permanently banned because of him.
8: Okay.
7: Me, I'm not blaming it on Mo.
8: But
7: just imagine that. It wasn't me out there, you know, ranting about something. And you said, well, I wonder what Will said. He must have gone over the top. No, it was a very... You know what it's like to talk to Mo. It's sometimes impassioned, but more often than not, it's a very academic discussion.
8: Yeah, it is. Yeah, he's a bit of a fiscal hawk, I guess.
7: Yes.
8: A little bit, yeah.
7: And on this, I was asking him what can happen on January the 6th, and he explained it to me. Right? That's when I learned what was happening. It had not happened yet. So here's what's happening. And I said, all right, so what's our case? Well, you had these states with bogus votes, and here's why. And he walked through why the results were bogus. And in some cases, it's different in every state, just like they're now trying to steal this election in different ways. So you have them putting in people that are ridiculous people like Graham Platner. Who would vote for Graham? What Democrat, what normal Democrat would vote for Graham Platner? Now, most of us have good friends who are Democrats. Many of you listen to this show, and you know that I'm not talking about you when I rag on Democrats. I'm talking about the Democrat Party that is about to be non-existent. I promise you that.
9: That's not true, Will. People have been saying that your whole life.
7: Well, look what's happening to it now. It cannot continue to exist. Really, one word, Israel, will determine the Democrat Party will either kick out the Democrat Socialist of America, or they will go a different way. There's no way they can permanently coexist right now. Whatever differences you think the Republican Party have, they pale in comparison to that, because that's a difference between Americans and non-Americans. Israel is the most reliable ally we have in the Middle East. Israel embodies every value that we hold dear. Freedom, tolerance. You talk about kicking gay people off of buildings, sir, and you having the temerity to lie. No, but honestly, try being gay anywhere in the Middle East except Israel, which is a very tolerant country to gay people. Whatever you think about that, kind of ruins the myth that Israel's committing genocide, doesn't it? Israel on October, in 2 days, we're going to have the anniversary of October the 7th. And you know, when Netanyahu says, this was our 9-11 40%, he's right. You may not like to hear that, but proportionately, what happened on October the 7th was much worse, just in terms of numbers. And it was, yes, much more horrific. Much more horrific. Most of the people who died on 9-11 died instantaneously, which cannot be said about the people who died in Israel on October the 7th for daring to give the Palestinians exactly what they wanted, their own state. Give us our own state. Can we peacefully coexist? Gaza was that experiment. That's how that turned out. Where was I going with that, sir? I'm all over the map here. So young people care about 2020. So I bet what I just said is of great import to young people. So there they are starting to have this debate on certain states. And then all of a sudden we got January the 6th, and we got riots, and we got to go. And Mike Pence, and that's when I just struck the mystery woman, but not on purpose. But that's when Trump was telling Mike Pence, you got to do the right thing. And that's when the issue became, is the vice president merely a figurehead?
8: Oh, man, young people hate Mike Pence.
7: I hate Mike Pence.
8: Yeah, he was not popular for how he responded to that online. I've almost never seen a bigger turn against somebody than him.
7: So young people are completely on Trump's side on this.
8: Oh yeah. I think Mike Pence is like the least favorite guy of sort of younger conservatives. It was
7: his moral duty. He knew just as well as anybody did that those votes were not legitimate votes for those states. Mike Pence is a deep stater. There's just no getting around that. It was his moral duty to say no to that. And now, they had to change the existing law so that what he did is now completely legal, because it really wasn't. He was not doing, I'm not saying he should have been arrested. I'm just saying he fell down on his duty that day.
8: They
7: hope this discussion never is had, because whenever you bring up January the 6th, you're supposed to say, when the Republicans rioted, when there was a big old, and we can never have an insurrection like that again. That's all we're supposed to ever talk about. And Fox News won't talk about, because they can't talk about what January 6th. See what I mean? When you start saying you can't talk about machines, that was their first dictate. You can't talk about machines in elections. Well, I've never talked about it. I couldn't even make the case. I'm unprepared. I've never looked. I'm willfully unprepared as much as I've just never. And there is a case to be. I've talked to enough people in the know that there is a legitimate case to be made when you have a machine and a thumb drive that you can inadvertently pull out. And of course, there's going to be fraud there, but I don't know anything about that is my point. The case for the election being stolen is imminently made without even touching on that.
8: Yeah, I never hear it. I don't even know if I've ever heard somebody really talk about the particular mechanics of the voting machines. Yes. That's new to me.
7: It's out there, but you needn't have that on your side to make the case that the election was stolen. So, but again, you're giving me very good news. This is, well, because young people at both parties go after young people as well. They should. But it's news to me that young people care about the 2020 election.
8: Oh, yeah. That was one of the biggest, most riled up kind of reactions to anything I've seen politically in, I don't know, a really long time. People were not a fan of what happened. And like I said, Mike Pence is kind of just permanently scorched earth, I think, for most young people.
7: Oh, yeah. He was a complete, it was an A2 Brutai moment. All he had to do was the right thing. He moralizes about he does the right thing. He did the wrong thing there, folks. And we'll never forget about it. That's why we talk about theft today. Maybe what we should do is between now and the election, is give a history lesson about the 2020 election. Every day I'll give you one facet, one example of how they stole it. And then I'll give a corresponding story of how they're trying to do the same thing in this year's election. Easy to do. I could promise you that. I'm not sure I want to do that every day. It might get old. Maybe I'll do it for a week just to make the point, or 2 weeks to make the point, or as long as you want me to do it. Because I can. When we come back, more of that jackass Abdul El-Sayed. Stay with us, folks.
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7: Welcome back, folks. Flush that one. That was definitely out. It's The Will Anderson Show. We're live. We're local. We're almost out of time. What is that? Oh, yes. Hello to Anna. Anna is with the Eagle Form. Anna is our good friend. Anna loves this radio show, sir. Anna was never a talk radio fan before this show. Anna's the reason we got to go down and for the 250th anniversary celebration that the Eagle Forum did. A wonderful organization. I was telling executive show producer Austin about the Eagle. We need 3 frigging hours on this show, Mystery Woman, because I want to play one more Abdul El-Sayed. But I really am fascinated. Now, what was it you just told me there at the very end about young people?
8: Yeah, so we were talking a little bit more about Islam, how they had some attraction to that. You said that was the bad news. Good news is, not a big fan of Mike Pence. The election was stolen. But a big shift in the opinions towards LGBT stuff. I think it's if you poll young conservatives, so just Americans that vote right-leaning.
7: Yes.
8: They, 40 to 45% say, I approve of gay marriage. So that's 60-something percent say, I'm not a fan of this.
7: Right.
8: On one generation up, I guess, sort of Will's generation, Xers, it's something like 80% are approved. So yes. Huge decrease in overall just kind of I want to tolerate this. I want to deal with this.
7: I just analyzed that. I really did just figure out why that's the case. Now, you told me this during the break, and I did not immediately have an answer to why that was the case. I was a little bit flummoxed by it, but I have figured out why it's the case. People in my generation said, I don't want to talk about this. I don't care what people do in their own bedroom. Fine. Make gay marriage gay. That's fine. I don't care. That's what. Now, some conservatives said and they vehemently fought. And I agree that marriage is marriage and the Bible says what marriage is. But largely the issue was about tolerating gay marriage. So we said, fine. Gay marriage came about by the Supreme Court. It was faulty legal reasoning, but nobody really cared. There were other things more important to talk about. And the left saw that as a big cultural victory, and they doubled down on being in your face with the LGBTQ agenda. And that in your faceism is what young people today are responding to when they say, I approve of gay marriage. These in your face kook freak show weirdos have given gay marriage a bad name for young people.
8: That is a really good, because I didn't know the other side of the story. I knew my side of the story. It's like, hey, this has been, you can't watch a TV show, you can't watch a movie. It's like everything inundated with it for a young person. But you thought, hey, just go do it over there. Which, okay, yeah, maybe then you probably have that number. It makes a lot more sense.
7: Yes, that's why you produce The Will Anderson Show, sir. And that's why you listen, folks. You don't even have to produce. Just sit back and have fun. In fact, come back tomorrow at 8 and we'll do it all over again. See you then. Night-night for now.

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2: On the road, I'm Lee Silicera, Fox News. President Trump in deep red Nebraska with less than a month until the midterms.
3: President Trump telling the crowd,
4: on November 3rd, we're going to send Pete Ricketts back to the United States Senate.
3: Praising GOP candidates in Nebraska, including Senator Pete Ricketts, who faces independent candidate Dan Osborne in November, a Navy veteran backed by Democrats. Touting jobs, border security, and his tax policies, the president also signing an executive order waiving an off-road requirement to allow anyone to purchase tax-free red-dye diesel.
4: The typical trucker will save over $100 every time they fill up, so it's more than $100 each time. And farmers will also save millions and millions of dollars.
3: Telling folks fuel prices will come tumbling down when the U.S. conflict with Iran ends.
2: Fox's Kristen Goodwin. During the midterm convention, the president said he would be holding multiple rallies a week before Election Day. The president's approved the execution by firing squad of Army Major Nidal Malik Hassan for the 2009 shooting rampage at Fort Hood, Texas. The Army psychiatrist walked into a medical building where soldiers were getting checkups, shouted out, Allahu Akbar, then opened fire. 13 people were killed. More than 30 were hurt. A Russian researcher is dead, reportedly after contracting a strain of the plague.
5: She reportedly died just days after accidental exposure to an unknown pathogen after breaking a test tube at the research facility. Her death prompted a hospital to be quarantined and nearly 200 people to undergo medical observation. Her cause of death has not been confirmed.
2: Fox's Christina Coleman. The World Health Organization says the risk to the public is low. Former music pastor and one-time American Idol contestant Caleb Flynn sentenced to life in prison without the possibility of parole after an Ohio jury convicted him last week of murdering his wife while he was having an affair. America's listening to Fox News.
6: History isn't just in textbooks. It's the story of us, the United States. 2026 marks 250 years of America. 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
2: A little girl is dead after she was attacked while walking on the street in Chicago.
18: Police say 7-year-old Eddie Marie Hernandez Chacon was walking with her sister Saturday when a woman approached and stabbed the girl multiple times, killing her. Witnesses detained the woman until police arrived. She's identified as 48-year-old Siobhan Gayden and described as a repeat criminal offender who was in violation of her probation from previous attacks, who's now charged with first-degree murder. Police have not said if the girl and the suspect knew each other or whether the stabbing was a random attack. In Chicago, Jeff Manasso, Fox News.
2: New York Governor Kathy Hochul has declared a statewide disaster emergency over a measles outbreak, the first such declaration since cases of measles began surging in 2005. New York reported 106 measles cases this year through October 3rd, including 92 since July 15th. This comes as more than 1,000 cases have been reported in Pennsylvania. The former Prince Andrew taking legal action against the police over searches of his home.
19: Andrew Mountbatten-Windsor has filed a claim to have search warrants quashed, claiming the police force that carried them out may have broken the law. The King's brother was arrested in February on suspicion of misconduct in a public office. Properties at the Sandringham estate and on the grounds of Windsor Castle were raided by police. All this comes from his friendship with the disgraced financier Jeffrey Epstein. Mountbatten-Windsor denies wrongdoing. King Charles stripped him of his titles of Duke of York and Prince as a result of his connection with Epstein. In London, Jonathan Savage, Fox News. News.
2: Italian Prime Minister Giorgia Meloni has applied to trademark her voice with the European Union Intellectual Property Office in a bid to increase protections against AI-generated deepfakes. Meloni has repeatedly warned about the dangers of deepfakes after fake images of her circulated online. I'm Lee Silicera. This is Fox News.
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1: Staying up late, coast to coast with America at Night. That's right, McGraw Milhaven here, and looking forward to tonight's conversation. There are a number of books out there that are written from operatives, political operatives, who have seen how the sausage is made, and they have run out screaming. Evan Barker has written a book called Nothing Left, Confessions of a Democratic Operative. He was a Democrat and ran out and wrote a book about how bad it is. Sarah Longwell was a Republican, saw the inside, and ran out screaming and wrote How to Eat an Elephant. And our guest this hour, Lindy Lee, is a former Democratic insider, fundraiser, who saw what was going on, and she had to pen a book. The book is called Unburdened, a former Democratic insider's shocking account of political power, betrayal, and party collapse. And that book, Unburdened, now sits on the New York Times bestseller list. Lindy Lee, welcome to America at Night. Thanks for joining us.
2: I am so happy to be here. Thank you for having me.
1: Oh, my goodness. I'm thrilled that you are here. First of all, congratulations on the book. It's not easy getting a book on the New York Times bestseller list, so congratulations.
2: Thank you. It's a dream come true. I didn't expect it, but I'm very honored. It's a really, I'm a writer, so this is the ultimate thing for me.
1: Let's take it all the way back. You were a Democrat, and you ran for office, and you had a prowess for fundraising. Is that correct?
2: That is indeed. I was 24 when I ran, so I was very starry-eyed and naive. I've learned a lot since then, but I went in thinking that I could help heal our country, and I came out battered and ragged.
1: Before you made your switch, right, you were a Democrat. You grew up, you were born and raised, I believe, out of the country. You're not native to, you're not American-born. But
2: I'm from England, actually. Yeah,
1: England.
2: I moved
1: okay,
2: from England to the United States, Sheffield, England.
1: Okay, and so what? Why did you think you were a Democrat, or were you a Democrat, or take me why you chose to become a Democrat and run as a Democrat?
2: There was never really a choice for me. I come from Philadelphia, that's where I'm from, and the default position is Democrat. You either were a conservative Democrat, which is what I was, or a liberal Democrat, but it wasn't really a choice. And then I went into Princeton. I attended Princeton University and became the first woman to be class president all 4 years. So my political affiliation was really important, and I had to reflect that in the student body, which was overwhelmingly liberal.
1: Did you feel like you had to be a Democrat?
2: It didn't even occur to me that I had another choice. That was the thing. Like, it didn't even, I knew it was conservative. Everybody knew that I was conservative, you know, like I was on the conservative side of the Democrat Party. But I never thought that I could be Republican. It was just so overwhelmingly blue. You know, it's like, it's almost like Amish country. It's like there's no other alternative. It just didn't even occur to me. I think you have to consider that the voter registration where I live is 7-1. 8-1. So
1: the Democratic Party is breaking up just like the Republican Party. When you refer to the Democrats, are you talking to the progressives or the more blue dog Democrats? Or what are you talking about when you see the campus of Princeton?
2: Well, it's been a number of years, unfortunately, since I was in college. I know, getting older. But back in the day when I was there, it wasn't like this. If it were like it was today, I would not be a part of it. Okay, so when I joined, it was during the Clinton era. When I was first a Democrat, it was like middle of the road, social conservatism, don't ask, don't tell, like really conservative stuff, like welfare reform, financial prosperity, balancing the budget. That was conservative stuff, you know, conservative principle, something I could get behind. And things started taking a turn for the worst, I would say, with Obama. I think he was a catalyst for this. I coined the term. I think he was responsible for the wokeification of the Democratic Party.
1: Interesting. So you think Clinton was what there was a place for you in the Democratic Party when Clinton was in office. Interesting.
2: Absolutely. In fact, if it were still the Clinton Party, I don't know if I would have left, because I'm very socially conservative, and I'm fiscally conservative. And there was room for that, I believe, in the 1990s, although I was a kid, but there was room for that.
1: Yeah.
2: There's no room for that.
1: When you came out, what's been the reaction to your friends, your family, your support staff, now that you came out and did the unspeakable thing and not only switch your party affiliation, but write a book about all the problems within the Democratic Party?
2: You use the word unspeakable, and that is actually a beautiful way of putting it. The person that I most want to respond to the book has not responded to it. Putting that aside, I don't know if you read my book, but there's a central character in the book. He has not responded. but in terms of other people, so when I first left the party, the backlash was gruesome. Like Ashley Biden threatened to sue me, a very popular Democratic governor, everybody knows. Remove me from my state official, my commissioner position. I was a state commissioner of the Commonwealth of Pennsylvania. He booted me off. The DNC evicted me. It was a very severe excommunication. I've actually been stunned at the lack of venom this time around. I think they finally realized, okay, she's telling the truth. We should just keep our heads down and hope she goes away.
1: Lindy Lee is our guest. Hold that thought. Lots more to get to. The book is called Unburdened. Now sits on the New York Times bestseller list. A former Democratic insider's shocking account of political power, betrayal, and collapse. Lindy Lee, hold that thought. I want to get to your insights and your thoughts and what you saw on your way to the 2024 political nomination of Kamala Harris. We'll get to all that here in a second. America at Night, back in a moment.
0: Coming to you from the heart of the nation, this is America at Night with McGraw-Millhaven.
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1: All right. Lindy Lee has written a book, and let me get the official title here. It's called Unburdened, and it sits on the New York Times bestseller list. A former Democratic insider's shocking account of political power, betrayal, and party collapse. She is and was a political insider for the Democratic Party. Let me read for you some of the names she comes across and some of the characters she comes across in the 2024 election. She calls one prominent Democratic fundraiser is a squat Voldemort, forever one burger shy of a heart attack. Another, peacocked like some aristocrat, slobbering at Harris's feet with nauseating obsequious. James Clyburn is a chief grievance grifter. Tim Walz is a human tidal wave of underwhelm. Biden, she calls a shamelessness in human form. And Kamala Harris is the cackle queen, a deeply inadequate woman. Lindy Lee, those are some harsh words, man. You had a tough 2024 election campaign.
2: I actually, my favorite is Squat Voldemort because I'm a Harry Potter fan. And if you met the guy, you would know exactly what I meant. I think that was actually uncannily accurate.
1: Okay.
2: And I'm pretty sure he did suffer a heart attack after I wrote that part. So God bless him. Okay. I know. So I was very prescient, unfortunately.
1: You and Jonathan Carl write about, I find, the most fascinating part of the Biden 2024 election. And that was, and I asked Jonathan Carl from ABC News when he wrote his book about this question, and his answer stunned me. And I asked, I said, who was the party insiders who was telling Biden, you can't run? Who was speaking truth to power? And he was saying nobody. And your account is very similar, but much more disturbing. What happened inside the Democratic Party as people who obviously saw what was going on with Joe Biden but didn't say anything?
2: Well, I did say something, actually, and I'm on the record of saying something. In fact, I alerted Politico. I tried to send my SOS flares into the night on numerous occasions going back to 2022. So Jonathan Carl, with all due respect to him, I think he's incredibly talented, but he wasn't there. And I was there, and I had a duty to my country to speak up, and I did. Just, I didn't put my name to it until late 2023, going into 2024, when I was really feeling uncomfortable and

0: of other people. They're eyewitnesses. And he completely disregarded my concerns, and I felt like I was the crazy one.
1: So they, again, but did they see it and not want to acknowledge it, or did they not see it? Do you understand
0: it's
1: my question?
0: I think it varies, frankly. I think some people genuinely thought, there was a minority of people who thought he was fine, a small minority, and they tended to be older themselves, so maybe they were in denial about their own state of affairs. That's one group, contingency. Another group, as I mentioned, they had a vested financial or whatever political interest in maintaining the charade. They wanted their ambassadorships. They wanted to go to the Netherlands, you know. And, like, I'm not even just picking the Netherlands out of the blue. I know someone specifically who wanted to go to the Netherlands and be the next ambassador. And so Biden was their best shot. And same with Anita Dunn, Mike Donnell, and Steve Ricchetti, his three top advisors. They knew very well that their only chance at retaining their million-dollar jobs and gigs was Biden, because under Harris or anybody else, they would not be able to preserve their money and power.
1: Unburdened is the book. Lindy Lee, our guest. She was a Democratic operative inside the 2024 Democratic Party. And her book is Unburdened, and it sits on the New York Times bestseller list, just came out. So in a sense, Lindy, you write in the book that there was a cabal, that the minute you spoke truth to power, or the minute you told your truth, not only were you not heard, but you were then de-emphasized. You were marginalized. You were kicked out of the room. And so nobody wanted to speak truth to power, because ultimately you lost your position if you did that.
0: Yeah, I mean, I lost my position when I did that. So my fears were completely realized and my prediction was correct, right? It was not a paranoid fear that I would face intense backlash for telling the truth. I mean, I did, right? So every one of my fears was borne out. But I'm very glad that I did this, because American people deserve to know what happened. And it wasn't the only time I told the truth. I mean, later in the book, I exposed Kamala's corruption and the $1 billion that she wasted. I was the one who spoke about the celebrity payments. I was the first one who blew the whistle on that. So I don't have any regrets, because without that information, the American people would still be in the dark today. And I think it's due to my revelations that they're having partly due to my revelations that big donors are stepping away. They're talking to me like, as some people are saying, you know, given your revelations in 2024 about how they spent $2 million on Oprah, $1 million on other celebrity concerts, and $400,000 a night slapping Kamala Harris's mug on the Las Vegas Sphere, why would we give again? They never showed any sense of remorse or any plans for accountability. They're still doing the same thing. Why would we throw good money after that?
1: I want to get to the financing part of it next segment, because it's really quite fascinating what you allege and what you say you saw. But back to this for a second. Once Joe Biden steps down, take me through that for a minute. Take me through the debate and what happened. Then ultimately, what did you hear? What did you see? What finally got Joe Biden to step down?
0: I was there at the debate. I was there. I was one of the few people that Biden spoke with after the debate on June 27th, I believe, or 28th. I was in Atlanta, Georgia, and I remember shaking, either out of hunger or shock or both. It was just very bad. It was very bad. At first, I thought I was losing my hearing because I couldn't hear Biden. But then I realized I could hear Trump fine. I thought it was an audiovisual issue at first.
1: Right.
0: It didn't. Yeah. And then it quickly started to dawn on me, oh, wow, he's really effing up here. And I knew he was bad, but I didn't know he was that bad. Jill Biden had come. So I used to be part of this elite fundraising group at the DNC. It's like the highest of the highest donors. It's called the National Finance Committee. We had a retreat just hours before the debate at the Ritz-Carlton in the basement, actually. And I described myself as a disco ball, because I was the youngest one there and I didn't give a F about anything. Like I was there in my strapless dress and everyone else was in their gray and blue boring suits. And I remember Jill Biden just sweeping in with her entourage, Anthony Bernal being the first and foremost.

0: That's her chief of staff. And she reassured us that Biden would give the performance of his life.
1: Hmm.
0: That's what she said.
1: Yeah.
0: She said it was going to be, she said that he would be tremendous, he would do a great job, and that we would all be proud. These were exact words, like she said this.
1: What were the staffers saying to each other? I mean, did you finally come, you know, at the end of the night, have a soda at the bar at 3 o'clock in the morning and say, where do we go from here? I mean, was the cat finally out of the bag?
0: I don't drink, so no, that would never, I would never find myself in that position. Yeah, I'm a teetotaler, sorry. I'm a marathon runner, so I gotta, you know, keep myself,
1: sure,
0: you know, high. Exactly. But anyway, but I did speak with, it wasn't exactly, so a number of things happened after the debate. We had emergency calls, all of which I was invited to, but I didn't go to a single one because I was done with them. Like, mentally, I was done. Like, how long, at that point, I was thinking, how long had I told them that this would be a problem, right? Like, I had been telling them up until that point for more than a year now that something would happen, we needed to move aside. I didn't know it would be this bad, granted.
1: Yeah. Hold that thought. Lindy Lee is our guest. The New York Times best-selling book. It is selling like hotcakes. It's a Democratic insider's account of what happened. The book is called Unburdened. Lindy Lee, our guest. Hold that thought. Text messages. More with her in a moment. America at Night. Back after this.
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5: At the same time. Gas prices still too high because of the Iran war. Still too high because of the war in Ukraine. 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
7: Fox News, I'm Sue Guzman. President Trump taking his midterm blitz to Grand Island, Nebraska, urging Americans to vote Republican.
8: I've met all my promises. All my promises. If Republicans win the House of Representatives and the Senate, I am going to give all adult citizens in the United States of America $5,000.
7: Critics say the money for the dividends should instead be used to pay down federal debt. Concern in Russia after a lab technician dies. Fox's Jillian Turner.
9: A lab worker involved in an accident at a Siberian plague research institute has died from a mysterious illness. Health officials believe the 28-year-old Russian woman was exposed to pneumonic plague.
7: Pneumonic plague is treatable with antibiotics if it is caught early. 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

0: This is America at Night with McGraw-Milhaven.
1: A blockbuster of a book. It just came out, and it is instantly on the New York Times bestseller list. The book is called Unburdened, a former Democratic insider's shocking account of political power, betrayal, and party collapse. Lindy Lee is our guest. Lindy, Ari Emanuel, who's going to be on the show tomorrow night, blames Jeffrey Katzenberg, one of the biggest donors and the co-chair of Biden's campaign, as the one who sort of covered up Biden's health issues and or mental issues. You were a fundraiser. You were in that space. Does Jeffrey Katzenberg, was he the one to blame, or were there others? Or what do you make of Ari Emanuel's comments?
2: That's very interesting. And I have, you know, I was duking it out with Ari. He also made the list. Congratulations to him as well. I have to say, you know, I agree, because I was there. Ari was not there. But Jeff, he's right about Jeff. Ari wasn't that intimately involved in the 2024 election. I don't blame him. He has a lot of stuff going on. But Jeff is absolutely responsible for the conspiracy around Biden. Absolutely, he was, and he's a recurring name in my book. And I crossed paths with him all very frequently, including on the night of the debate. He looked frazzled, stressed out, and was very rude for no reason. That was his general demeanor. If I had to describe his personality, and I mean this with all due respect, I'm trying to be accurate. I think what drove him to continue this deception is that he wanted to redeem himself from the Quibi disaster, the multi-billion-dollar business decision that he made a few years prior. He wanted to redeem himself in the eyes of his peers, like Steven Spielberg and Geffen and all of them. He thought that the Biden presidency or the reelection campaign would be his comeback.
1: We should mention that Jeffrey Katzenberg was part of DreamWorks and Disney and all that other stuff, was a major, major Hollywood player. Also in business with Ari Emanuel at one point. But it's interesting, this Katzenberg story and this side story. And since you were here, let's talk about the fundraising, because that's what your role was. You were a fundraiser, and you call out the wasteful spending of the Democratic Party. Give us a sense of what's in the book.
2: Right. So I worked hard as heck to raise that money, not only from billionaires and millionaires, but also from everyday Americans who cared about the fate of our country. And a lot of them were convinced that Biden, later Harris, would be, you know, would be the redeemer of the soul of our nation. That was their strong belief. And so I'm not sure if the American people are aware, so let me just briefly tell you that there are two tiers of fundraising, that there's the big donor and then there's grassroots. The big donor would be basically like $500,000, or like $25,000 for a photo. Some people would pay $25,000 to do a photo, a handshake photo with Biden or Harris. As the campaign went on, it would become increasingly expensive. One of my friends dropped $500,000 just for a photo with his family with Kamala Harris in D.C. And that's typical for big donors. But then there are smaller donors who give like $10 to $20. And it's just a completely different world. And these donors all have their own specific wants and needs. You cannot approach them the same way. But we would do events around the country, including at places like Martha's Vineyard and Upper West or East Side, New York City, and Los Angeles, which we call the wallet of the Democratic Party. And these people, these bastions of liberalism, are so deeply out of touch with the rest of America. So deeply out of touch. They don't know. They live in their own bubble. And the same thing happened in 2024 as happened in 2016. They were shocked that anyone would ever disagree with them. They were convinced that everybody else agreed that Trump was destined for prison. They were absolutely convinced that Jack Smith or Fannie Willis or Alvin Bragg would take him down.
1: Lindy Lee, take me through the story of the people who couldn't afford to give and yet gave anyway.
2: Yeah, that's actually why I fought so hard after the election for accountability. I stuck out my neck for them. I had a duty of care, not only for the rich, you know, donors, but mostly for my everyday donors who trusted me, who believed in me. They weren't just giving to Kamala Harris. They were giving because I said that this would be a viable campaign. And they duped me. You know, I say in my book that the greatest scam of all is a perfectly legal presidential campaign.
1: Why do you say that?
2: They deceive my donors. They deceive me. And I had a duty of care to figure out what the heck happened. Like, why did we spend the money on Gulf Streams, Ritz-Carlton stays, ice cream? And the most bizarre thing is, why did we spend millions of dollars running ads in West Palm Beach, where Trump lives? Are you kidding me? What is going on there? And the answer to that question is, you know, a lot of people talk about the big guy, you know, how Joe Biden was a big guy who got 10% or whatever. There's actually the big grift. For every dollar of ad buy, every dollar that goes on TV, consultants get 15%. So you do the math. $2.5 billion was raised in 7 weeks for Kamala Harris. 15% of $2.5 billion went into the pockets of media consultants. That is an astonishing amount of money. And a lot of people became overnight millionaires as a result of this 7 week campaign.
1: So your premise is they're on the inside. Don't rock the boat. Don't drop the gravy train. If I'm making money from Kamala Harris and Joe Biden, I'm going to keep cashing that check for as long as humanly possible.
2: Right. And I don't even think I'm just saying this respectfully. I don't even think this is a premise. This is the truth. This is just why they kept on doing this, why they poured millions of dollars into Iowa. My goodness, like Iowa, ruby red Iowa. It just didn't make any sense. And the only explanation is money. They had to keep it going. And they were very aware of the internal polling that Kamala was not ahead. At best, she was neck to neck with Trump. And they lied to me. They lied to me, and I believe them because, you know, when I tell you something, it's the truth, and that's how I operate. And it always shocks me, and it shouldn't shock me, that other people just lie. You know, it's like I wouldn't be able to live like that. I guess other people are different. I can't live with that amount of cognitive dissonance. I just can't exist like that. But other people, I guess, just operate differently. And they told me to my face. General Mally Dillon, the chair of the campaign, told me to my face that we would win 3 to 4 battleground states. That was her best guess. Guess how many we actually won?
1: Zero.
2: Yeah.
1: But again, I mean, was she lying, or was she misinformed, or was she hopeful, or was she sticking her head in the sand? I mean,
2: well,
1: lying is awful hard to.
2: We found out, McGraw, we found out after the campaign that she had at her hands reams of evidence that Kamala was either even or behind in all 7 battleground states. Yet she went out there telling everyone that we would win 3 to 4. And I didn't find out until after the election. Okay, so she had the data at hand. But she went out there and gave us a different.
1: I'm sorry, I didn't mean to step on your toes. Unburdened is the book, Lindy Lee. But Lindy, you know that this the 15% consultant fees and the raising of the money and down ballot elections, and you have to put on a good face. That also happens with the Conservative Party and the Republicans as well.
2: Let me explain. I actually have an answer to that, because I was appointed to the Trump Vance Inaugural Committee. So I'm one of the few people, I think, in this complex, in the media, political media complex, who had access to the highest echelons of both parties. So let me tell you how it works. It's actually not the same. It's not. So with the DNC, it's kind of like a pyramid scheme. Donors can recruit other donors and claim up to $250,000 of their recruits' raise. And so a lot of donors spend their time and resources moving money around rather than bringing in new money. I thought that was how the RNC was. Like you just said, right? That's how the Republicans must operate too. When I moved to the RNC, they were like, what? We don't do things like that here. They don't do things like that here. There's no pyramid scheme.
1: So you worked for the Kamala Harris campaign, and then you worked for the Donald Trump inaugural fund?
2: I was appointed to the Trump Vance inaugural committee, yeah.
1: Yeah. Wow. Wow. Boy, you really were disillusioned at the end of the campaign, were you not?
2: I'm sitting out the midterms right now. Mostly because I'm on a book tour, but
1: yeah.
2: I was very shocked by what happened. And frankly, I wanted to give President Trump a chance. I love our country. And if he succeeds, I feel like our country succeeds. So I was open-minded, you know, like I'm not a blind partisan. That is not me. I'm not a rabid partisan. That's just not who I am. I guess I'm a rabid American, like whoever serves our country, I will get behind. And at that time, I had hope, you know.
1: One little correction. The consultant game, though, that 15% also plays with Republicans, right? The consultants get their cut off the top.
2: Yes, consultants. Yeah. I'm speaking specifically about the donor incentives that really led to a house of cards.
1: Sure. No, absolutely. But I mean, a lot of people are shocked to find out that the consultants, every time they make a buy or anything else, that 15% gets taken right off the top. And so they're giving $100. Yeah. Go ahead. Go ahead.
2: Sorry. And something that donor people might not know is, you know, Bernie Sanders is out there and he's preaching the gospel of socialism. Guess what? His wife, Jane, you know how they made their fortune and how they paid for their three homes? Exactly this model. She's a consultant.
1: Mm, yeah. Did you say earlier that, take me through what you were talking about, the celebrity endorsement game. You mentioned a couple of names. Tell me about that.
2: So they had an outfit devoted solely to this. Like, I wish they had spent as much time on the American people, but they devoted so many resources to chasing the big whale, which is Taylor Swift. There was actually a team devoted just to this. It's so ridiculous how much money and time they poured into chasing after Beyonce, Taylor Swift, all of that. What was it, Bad Bunny? So my theory, which I obviously believe it's true, my theory is that they overlearned the lessons of the Biden era. I was really intimately involved in the Biden campaign, and it got really bad towards the end. In fact, I was invited, for those who don't know, I'm East Asian. I'm of East Asian descent. I was invited to a Black Americans for Biden event. Not only was I invited, they put me in the front row as like a mascot for Black Americans for Biden event. Again, I'm East Asian. And the attendance was so sparse, McGraw. They had to move the back of the gym. Like the back of the gym was a curtain. It's like an old school gym. So it's in a Philadelphia high school. So so few people came. They moved the curtains up halfway. Am I describing correctly?
1: No, they shortened the room to make it look bigger.
2: Exactly.
1: Right.
2: And pushed me as close as possible to the stage and rammed everyone close in to give the appearance that there were actually people there. But if you notice, it's reporters and like me and a few other people. And so why do I bring this up? This is the key to the celebrity game. The reason why they work so hard to get like people like Usher and Christina Aguilera and Bruce Springsteen there is that they were terrified of the same thing happening and that no one would show up for her. And granted, that was a legitimate concern. But I think they were so haunted by what happened with Biden that they went to great lengths to ensure that it wouldn't happen with Kamala. And that is why they worked so hard for those endorsements. Sorry for the long-winded answer, but I just wanted to provide some background for the psyche that they were in.
1: No, it's all in the book and so much more. Unburdened is the book, a former Democratic insider, shocking account of political power, betrayal, and party collapse. Lindy Lee, New York Times best-selling author now. That will be on your resume. Lindy, leave me with this, and that is, I would think that the Democratic Party would be championing you, saying thank you for exposing the rot and the political power taking advantage of our money. I'm shocked at the blowback you got. You should be championed as opposed to being criticized.
2: It broke my heart. It broke my heart, and I don't think I'm ever going to get over it, because I didn't intend to leave. I wanted to stay on the conservative flank. But the chair of the committee, Jamie Harrison, so maliciously dragged my name in the mud. He exposed our private correspondence on X. By the way, I came off looking really good, by the way, in the private correspondence. I was like, what are you doing here? It actually makes me look good. But anyway, putting that aside, he lied about me. He defamed me instead of answering my questions about what are we going to do differently to ensure this doesn't happen again. That was my question. But he realized that if I had emerged correct, he would look bad.
1: Yeah.
2: Because he was a guy in charge. And I know we got to go, but I also had criticism of identity politics. That was a huge thing. And so he didn't want to be responsible. So the people in charge decided to destroy the critic instead of accept reality.
1: Yeah. Lindy Lee, keep talking. Keep doing what you're doing. The book is called Unburdened, a former Democratic insider's shocking account of political power, betrayal, and party collapse. Lindy Lee, the book is Unburdened. Lindy, thank you for a fascinating hour. Good luck down the road, and we hope to chat sometime soon.
2: I would love to. Such an honor. Thank you so much, McGraw. You're the best.
1: You got it. Lindy Lee, the book is called Unburdened, America at Night. Back in a moment.
0: From the heart of America, this is America at Night with McGraw-Millhaven.
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1: All right, we got voicemail straight ahead. We got phone calls straight ahead. Lots going on in the world. Fascinating conversation with Lindy Lee. That is a fascinating account of inside the Democratic 2024 election. Holy mackerel, that was bombs all over the place. That was really interesting. All right, stay right there. We're going to have open phones next hour, text messages, voicemails. One programming note I mentioned earlier, Ari Emanuel, that book, Roll the Calls, on the New York Times bestseller list, debuted at number 2. He's going to be on the show tomorrow to talk about his life. Started out as a severe dyslexia and became one of those powerful super agents in all of Hollywood. Anybody see the TV show Entourage? He was the Jeremy Piven character. He was Ari Gold. That's right, Ari Emanuel, the real Ari Gold.
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7: Visiting the Cornhusker State, I'm Sue Guzman, Fox News. President Trump with another campaign rally tonight, this one in Grand Island, Nebraska, spoke about the administration's crackdown on massive welfare fraud.
8: We're ending billions of dollars in Obamacare fraud, where shady insurance brokers got paid millions and millions of dollars in commissions to enroll people in really improperly, like nobody's ever seen. Obamacare is a total fraud. It's crappy health insurance for massive amounts of money.
7: The president hoping his appearances in 19 states leading up to the midterms will increase Republican turnout. Former pastor and American Idol contestant Caleb Flynn sentenced on 9 charges for the murder of his wife Ashley earlier this year in their Ohio home. Miami County Judge Deneen Pratt.
9: Count 1, aggravated murder, an unclassified felony. The court imposes a prison sentence of life without the possibility of parole, which by operation of law is a mandatory prison sentence to be served at the Ohio Department of Rehabilitation and Corrections.
7: Flynn also received sentencing for other charges, including tampering with evidence, which will be added to his life sentence. President Trump promising Americans that prices will come down and the conflict with Iran will end after the midterms. It comes as 71% of voters in a Fox poll say the White House has no plans to end it. Michigan Democratic Senate candidate Abdul El-Sayed telling Fox's The Story with Martha McCallum, the conflict has put the economy and national security at risk.
10: At the grocery checkout counter, at the pump for gas, in our tax dollars. Mm-hmm. And then you ask yourself, does more war make us actually safer? And I think the argument that we continue to need to learn is that less war in the world is usually safer.
7: El Sayed faces Trump-backed Republican Mike Rogers in the midterm elections. 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
7: The Department of Health and Human Services announcing new rules for health care providers. Fox's Mike Emanuel explains.
12: HHS Secretary Robert F. Kennedy Jr. unveiling a new initiative aimed at clearing the air around health care pricing.
13: The American people pay for this health care system. They have the right to know the prices.
12: Labor Secretary Keith Sonderling says providing consumers price transparency gives patients choices.
14: So whether you are going in for an MRI, scheduling a routine procedure, preparing to have a major surgery, or having a baby, you will know what your care will cost.
12: But on CBS's Face the Nation, Arizona Democrat Senator Mark Kelly suggested the Trump administration isn't serious. In Washington, Mike Emanuel, Fox News.
7: President Trump on the campaign trail telling supporters to welcome local data center development. More from Fox's Ashley Webster.
15: The president was stumping in Ohio over the weekend for Senator John Husted, who's in a tight race with former Democratic Senator Sherrod Brown. And he addressed the issue of data centers and told supporters the U.S. will risk losing ground in the global AI race against China if communities reject the facilities.
16: There's so much money to be made for Ohio. You can't just turn them off. They'll go to China.
15: Husted is accused of giving big tech billions in tax breaks and having residents foot the bill. Husted, meantime, says data centers provide a valuable investment, creating jobs, and also giving a big boost to tax revenue.
7: Fox poll from last month finding 71% of people questioned opposed data center construction in their area. And the government of Norway is proposing a temporary ban on AI glasses in certain public spaces. Norway's digitalization minister highlighting privacy concerns, especially in places like healthcare facilities, fitness centers, and areas where children gather. I'm Sue Guzman. This is Fox News.
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0: A little rhythm on the river for you tonight. I love this song. All right, it's America at Night from coast to coast. McGraw-Milhaven here. Thanks for joining us on a Monday night. I don't know where the night went. Holy mackerel. Let's get right to the phones. 1-844-2-McGraw. 1-844-262-4729. Those are the phone numbers. Those work for phone calls. Those work for voicemails. Those work for text messages. If we're on a repeat or we're not here or you have a thought and you want to ask us a question or a comment or something, you fall asleep listening to the show and you wake up the next day and you're like, what was the name of that? Oh, what was that guy? What were you talking about? We have the text club, and you can text your name and number to the text line, 1-844-262-4729. Lock it into your phone, save it, and then you can text in whenever you want. But just text your name and number, and Alex will send you a link, and you can sign up for our daily text. And that gives you who's coming up on the show tonight and who was on the show last night, as well as a link to the podcast. So if you miss any of it, for whatever reason, you're doing something and you miss a show, I can't imagine that would ever happen. But if you fall asleep or you miss part of the show or the show's preempted because your local station's carrying a ball game or something, that's a great way to sort of keep along with the show. And I know we're getting a lot of great response for it. So it's a great resource for you. 1-844-2-McGraw. That's 1-844-262-4729. We got some news. Let's go to the headlines and then we'll get to the phones here. So we were talking about President Trump, and let's start with President Trump rallying tonight in Grand Island, Nebraska, USA. Later last week, he was in Alabama, and then he's J.D. Vance is speaking in Alaska. Just 2 years ago, President Trump won all three of those states by double digits. The Nebraska story is interesting because the Democrats aren't even putting up a candidate. They have taken down their candidate. And Dan Osborne is the independent who is running as an independent to take on Senator Ricketts. So we'll see how that turns out. But President Trump spending the night, or at least spending the evening, in Grand Island, Nebraska. And who doesn't love a little Grand Island, Nebraska? So a little shout out to the gang out in Grand Island. So, other news, the Supreme Court starts their new term, and the first case they hear is a doozy. The legal fight began 8 years ago when Boulder, Colorado sued two oil companies, ExxonMobil and Suncor Energy. Now, Boulder claimed that these oil companies should be liable for the cost of disasters like droughts, fires, and floods because of climate change due to the product they sell. Now, I don't know the legalese of all this, but this is what they were debating today. A win for Boulder would clear the way for dozens of similar lawsuits. You can only imagine. A win for the companies, right, could then insulate them from further lawsuits. As for where this is going to come down, the interesting part of this is Justice Samuel Alito, one of the most conservative justices, has recused himself. He owns oil company stock. Therefore, he has decided, it's a total personal decision, he has decided to recuse himself. I find it interesting that he's the only one that has oil company stock. I find that interesting. Maybe some of the others have oil company stock and feel like they can make an unbiased decision. But either way, Justice Alito has recused himself. So the eight are now going to hear the case. So stay tuned for that one, man. That is going to be an interesting court case when it's finally settled. All right, so that's going on with the Supreme Court. 11 tankers over the weekend have been attacked in and around the Strait of Hormuz, including four in the last 2 days. The strikes remind everybody that the rebound in oil exports is far from a sure thing. The regional conflict appears to be deepened over the weekend when the Saudi-backed government of Yemen announced a major military campaign against the Iranian-backed Houthi militia. So the Saudi-backed Yemens are fighting the Iranian-backed Houthis, expanding the conflict. The speech today is in London. A chief executive with Saudi Arabia's National Oil Company said the stockpile of oil around the world is scarily thin. Stay tuned for more stories on that. Let's see here. What else we got in the news? Oh, this is interesting. The Nobel Prizes were awarded today in psychology or medicine for developing a, listen to this, a tool to switch off specific brain cells with pulses of light. Carl Dieselroth, Peter Hegeman, and George Nagel were awarded the Nobel Prize for Medicine today. Their pioneering work in optogenetics has led to a functional map of the brain that one day may lead to treatments for blindness. It's kind of interesting. Denny Hastert, remember him? The long-serving Republican Speaker of the House, instrumental during the Bush years, one of the most powerful men in the world, who ultimately, after he resigned or retired, served a number of months, I want to say 15, 18 months in jail for sexually abusing teenagers as a wrestler, and then paid hush money to cover it up. Dennis Hastert, longest-serving Republican Speaker of the House, has passed away at the age of 84. In Texas, Ken Paxton is in that Senate race, right? He's battling for his life with James Tallarico. The Attorney General, Ken Paxton, and the Senate Republican candidate is investigating doctors in the state of Texas who vaccinate their children. It's an interesting story. Carolyn Leavitt, the President Trump's former press secretary, she's joining Fox News. That's not surprising. Fox News causing the ire of the Trump administration over the last couple of days, reaching out and speaking out, not happy with Fox News, not toeing the line. We talked about the Siberian plague scientist who is being quarantined for plague. She was killed by the plague, and about 200 other people have been quarantined. We talked about that earlier. There's a story in the New York Times today about American high school students and young adults are buying guns in the United States, marking them up, and then selling them to the Mexican cartels. It's a pretty disturbing story about American high schoolers who are just basically mercenaries. They're looking to make a quick cash, and they're looking to buy the guns here and sell them there and make a couple bucks along the way. Pretty disturbing story. This story in Ohio is a pretty sad story. Two men were sitting on a park bench and were at a dog park and minding their own business and led the conversation. And they started arguing about President Trump, and then they took out guns and started shooting at each other. Disturbing, right? You can't have a conversation without pulling out a gun. Is that what we've gotten to in this country? We can't agree to disagree? Sad reality. That's going to do it for about the news of the day. That's about it. Everything else is, well, it's up for grabs. 1-844-2-McGraw, 1-844-262-4729. Those are the headlines. We'll get to phone calls and text messages all straight ahead. America at Night, back in a moment.
1: Give McGraw a piece of your mind. Call now, 844-262-4729.

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5: 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So celebrate with Alabama A&M University this year, a traditional land-grant institution with a tradition of excellence since 1875.

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1: Let's go back to the phones. Let's go to the phones for the first time here. Let's check in with Steve in Atlanta, Georgia. Steve, welcome to America at Night. Thanks for joining us.
2: I'm so sorry. Give me 2 seconds. Okay, there we are. thanks for taking my call. I appreciate it.
1: Yep, you betcha. Thanks for calling.
2: So I wanted to, just talk about for everybody out there, the Iran necessity, the war necessity, and gas prices. It's going to make a big difference, I think, in a lot of people's minds if they knew, you know, what's going on. So I just asked AI, and anybody can do it. How long does it take to get from zero enrichment to 60% enrichment of uranium? I just asked. It told me. You can. I used AI on Google, and it said it could take forever. Depends on how many centrifuges you have. So then I asked it, okay, so how many centrifuges do we believe or the world believes that Iran has? And they said 30 to 35,000. So then I asked it, okay, so we know 5% is necessary for

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1: You look at a lot of the socialist places, they're, usually pretty dirty. 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They're usually pretty disgusting. But because you're a progressive and you think they have a right to be there or something, they're not willing to clean it up. So it does cause a mess.
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2: Right? And so you would think if we bombed them out of existence 6 months ago and now we have to go in again and do it, my question is this. If that is all true, that they've got 30,000 centrifuges and they're only a few weeks away from a nuclear bomb, then why aren't we sending troops in?
3: We're not doing that. No, why not? You don't want that either, do you?
2: Look, if we don't...
3: Now that we have air control, we can literally stand over with satellites and just watch it, and if they send something in, bomb it again.
2: That's what we were doing until President Trump decided to go all in on this deal. Now he's half in and half out. Are you in or you out? And so if you're telling me, listen to me, Steve. I'm just following what the man said, okay? And I'll give you the last word, okay? If they have their 30,000 centrifuges and they're only a few weeks away from having 11 nuclear bombs and all that stuff, if they're that close, then you can't say, hey, they can reconstitute it in a matter of weeks, but then say when we bomb them, it takes 2 years to come back, and then say we can monitor them at every time. Which is it? Are they weeks away or are they years away? And or we have to monitor them for the rest of our lives, which seems like an awful burden for all of this. And if we bleed them dry, the minute we agree or they agree to capitulate, right, and we let them up from our sanctions, then once they get healthy again, they can start reconstituting the nuclear weapons. So it seems like we're kind of arguing both sides of the coin here. Steve, last
3: either
2: word.
3: Agree, they're either going to agree to have us in there watching every effing thing they do. They want to make a great country. Great.
2: Hopefully, we had that with Obama and no one believed them.
3: Hopefully that's because he was allowing them to enrich uranium. That's why. That was just stupid. Of course, that's what they're going to do. They
2: Nobody
3: didn't
2: trusted
3: enrich
2: them.
3: It to 90%. Oh, this is what I didn't say.
2: Go ahead. Oh, did he hang up? We didn't hang up on him, did we? Oh, yeah. Look, I get your point, but which is it? Which is it? He said when we first went in and bombed, and we knocked off their whatever, and we bombed him, and he said, fine, we took care of it. Okay, fine. Then he's back six months later, and if it can reconstitute, and if they're days away, 6 months later, then we have to go in and get it. Well, nobody wants to send in troops. Well, what are we doing then? I mean, because if they can reconstitute in days, then it's so critical that we stop this. We have to take Karg Island and put up with high gas prices. Well, then let's just, what are we going to do? We're going to nickel and dime them for the next 20 years? And then we're going to agree to something with a country we haven't agreed with anything they've said in 50 years? Which is it? Do we trust them or do we not trust them? David in San Francisco, welcome to America at Night. Actually, you know what, David? Hold that thought. No, David, I don't want to get you on, even though we're up against the break. If I bring you now, I won't have enough time. I don't want to give you the proper amount of time to upset me. I don't want to cut you off. By the way, a quick note about the Supreme Court today. The Supreme Court passed on a lower court ruling. There was a high school in, Michigan, I think, that there were some kids who went to school with a Let's Go Brandon sweatshirt. The school said, nope, not good enough. Take it off. The mom sued, saying you were infringing on my child's freedom of speech rights. And the lower court said, no. The schools can reasonably prohibit sweatshirts since they were of vulgar

0: speech. She went all the way up to the Supreme Court. The Supreme Court said, we're not going to take the case. Let the lower court ruling stand. So therefore, high schools can tell students not to wear Let's Go Brandon sweatshirts, which I thought was kind of interesting. What about LGBTQ things or MAGA hats or things like that? Are those also considered that? That opens up a whole other can of worms. So we're just getting started. More phone calls, more text messages, more voicemails. Straight ahead, America at Night, back in a moment.
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6: Fox News, I'm Ted Lindner. Concern continues to grow in Russia after a lab technician dies. Fox's Jillian Turner.
7: A lab worker involved in an accident at a Siberian Plague Research Institute has died from a mysterious illness. Health officials believe the 28-year-old Russian woman was exposed to pneumonic plague.
6: U.S. health experts say pneumonic plague is treatable with antibiotics if caught early. Less than a month to go till the midterms, President Trump urging Americans to vote Republican at a rally in Grand Island, Nebraska.
8: I've met all my promises. All my promises. If Republicans win the House of Representatives and the Senate, I am going to give all adult citizens in the United States of America $5,000.
6: House Minority Leader Hakeem Jeffries says the Trump administration is responsible for high costs. America's listening to Fox News.
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0: Welcome back to America at Night. 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
1: So back to phones here. Now we got David in San Francisco. David, make it worth my while. Don't make me mad that I kept you on for a longer time. Make it good.
2: Oh, well, I'll just try to save some lives here. Yeah, apparently this month, pharmaceuticals that we used to get from Canada will be jacked up. Apparently, and what's even more, not only ironic, but stupidly ironic, because, you know, Trump and his MAGA boys have always claimed they want to make government smaller. Well, in the, last few months or last few years, the amount of pharmaceuticals you could bring across the border had to be less than $800. Otherwise, you'd pay a tax on them. Well, now Trump is bringing that down to $100. And in order to enforce it, he's going to have more agents, more government. So he's making it harder to bring pharmaceuticals in, clean Canadian pharmaceuticals in from Canada. And 800 used to be the limit. Now it's $100. And so he's making big government bigger, and he's basically killing Americans who can't afford to buy at the prices that Big Pharma is charging here. And when Ben Franklin wrote about tariffs 260 years ago, he wrote a piece and he said that tariffs are a terrible idea because it encourages smuggling, and that you end up having to make a bigger Coast Guard, and you have to make a bigger security force in order to prevent the smugglers. And when you have an organized crime figure at the top, like Donald Trump, who creates the tariffs so that he can then allow his gangs to do the smuggling, then...
1: All right, okay, all right, okay, okay, David, take a deep breath. Thanks for the phone call. You are right that they are sort of stopping and or limiting the amount of drugs, legal drugs, pharmaceutical drugs coming in from Canada. You are correct. We talked about that a couple weeks ago, and then you started going down a rabbit hole, and I had to cut you off. But I thank you for the phone call. Tony in Montreal. Tony, thanks for joining us. Welcome to America at Night.
3: Wow. Thanks for putting me back to David. I always love listening to him. I didn't know that President Trump is equal to an organized crime leader, and everyone that's a MAGA boy has to be terrible. It just reminds me of your earlier story where two guys are talking on a bench about in Cincinnati, and they start talking Trump, and then they start shooting each other. Sounds crazy. Really great. But anyway, yeah. Listen, talking about a 50-50 split, that's what the United States is about, 50-50 split in terms of Democrats and Republicans, conservatives and liberals. So Quebec had their election tonight. I call it the People's Socialist Republic of Quebec, not to be undone by the Americans. We had seven parties running everywhere from, and that's not including the fringe parties, but these are seven registered parties in the riding that I was in, Lac Saint Louis. And tonight the results are in. The minority government is a separatist government. It's called the Parti Québécois. And they garnered 60 seats out of 124. They're a minority government. Need, I believe, 64 to be a majority government. But if you look at the second place, Liberals, they're at 40. And the third place Conservative Party of Quebec, Eric Duhaime, they're at 19.
1: Okay, get to the point here, Tony. What's the overall arching point here?
3: The overall arching point is it's mathematics. It's 59-60. So you have another split, which is exactly the split in the rest of Canada, rest of Europe, rest of the United States. Conservative and liberals have repeated the same thing tonight. This is a repeat of the original referendum on separation back about 40 years ago. And it was, again, a 49-51 split. So we're basically at the same number. So no matter what happens, McGraw, whether it's St. Louis or Montreal, we're always going to be in a deadlock. It's forever and ever that the conservatives and the liberals will never see the day of light. What is the expression? There shall be no whatever. We'll never agree. We'll agree to disagree.
1: Yes.
3: And as long as we're not shooting each other, we can do parliamentary debate. But as long as we stay together. Now, last thing I want to say, so your American friends, the MAGA Trumps and the David go out of their minds. There is a movement now in Quebec called Partition. The partitionists believe that if Quebec wants to separate, then the island of Montreal can partition away both from Canada and from Quebec, and they can join whatever association they want, maybe even America. So there's a movement here in Montreal to remove the island from the entire provincial geographic stratosphere and create it either as the 11th province of Canada or as an independent Danzig free city. So there we go, politics again, and nothing is settled. So
1: have a good night. Thanks, Tony. Yeah, appreciate the phone call. Yeah, I mean, look at what they're doing in Northern Ireland, right? They're still arguing over Northern Ireland and Ireland and everything else. By the way, some sad news to report tonight. Let me make sure I get this correct. TV evangelist Jim Baker, felled by sex and financial scandals. His then-wife, Tammy Faye, right? They built the broadcasting juggernaut, and then ultimately that was their downfall. Died on Monday at the age of 86. His new wife, Lori Baker, announced the death in a post on the official Instagram account. She did not cite the cause or say where Mr. Baker died, who was had a mild stroke back in 2020. Of course, we know the story. The PTL, the Praise the Lord and the People, and of course, they were as big as big could be back in the late 80s, early 90s. Their TV evangelist church brought in 13 million viewers a day and brought in revenue as high as $120 million. It all came crashing down when there was allegations of all sorts of misguided funds, and Jessica Hahn claimed she had been involved in all sorts of sexual things, and Jim Baker denied the allegations. They tried to buy her silence, and it was a bit of a messy breakup. But Jim Baker, former TV preacher, passes away at the age of 86. Robert in New Haven, welcome to American Night. Thanks for joining us.
4: Thank you for taking my call again. The other caller is talking about Canada. You know, I got a couple topics. But the tariff thing, I guess Canada supposedly is throttling down the water flow to the western, you know, top of the United States, so the farmers are going to be in tough shape. And I guess there's some type of treaty they had back in the 60s, and the water technically comes from Canada, and they're making their dams, you know, faster, and they're making more electricity, and they're cutting.
1: Yeah, I have not heard Canada of throttling back anything, whether it's electricity, oil, or
4: it's out there. But,
1: well, it might be out there. It might be a rumor, but I haven't heard anything. I read the news every single day. I read 15 newspapers a day. I scan multiple websites. I have yet to give me a credible news source on that.
4: Okay, a credible news source? No. Well, I can't tell you just Google this, Google that. You'll be going down a rabbit hole. But I don't know if it's Newsmax or not Newsweek. But they're supposedly very concerned. But another topic is about China, or no, forget China, the plague.
1: Yes.
4: And so now that's technically about 70 miles from the western coast of Alaska. So is this far-fetched for Trump to say, hey, look, my poll numbers are so far down, let's just hold off on the election. And the COVID, the Kung Fu flu, he was going to make China pay for that.
1: Mm-hmm.
4: And he gave out a red carpet just last week. And you were talking about how he flip-flops. Oh, the nuclear bombs are all gone. Trump's, no, no, they're not. Then that reminded me, reminding of the King, what's it called? Kung Fu flu.
1: Mm-hmm.
4: China's going to pay.
1: COVID-19.
4: Yeah, and I heard Trump, you know, he flip-flops a lot. But I don't know if he'd be far-fetched if he's that desperate because the $5,000.
1: Yeah, I don't think that you think that this is a made up story to somehow influence the election.
4: I wouldn't be surprised, but the last subject, if you don't mind, a totally different.
1: I would be, but anyway, go ahead.
4: After the midterms, Trump's saying he's going to blow up Iran after the midterms, but we're sending all our, more boats and soldiers there on top of what's already there. Well, Taiwan is literally almost halfway around the earth. And they're going to go in there, say, between Christmas and New Year's, and they're chasing a rabbit hole over there.
1: Okay.
4: They're literally halfway around. But China's waiting for Taiwan, just like we have Cuba. We don't like them, but we don't have F-14s in Cuba.
1: Robert, I thank you for the phone call. I would respond, but it would make my head hurt. You were all over the place. I don't even know where to start, but I thank you for your phone call. From the text line, from John Poe, who is from Missouri, how about those White Sox? They're now one win away from going to the American League Championship Series. How about those White Sox? They've yet to lose a game, and they've been blessed by the Pope. So I think the money is on the White Sox. But also, I was looking at this before the show. So the only series, Braves and the Dodgers are tied at 1-1, right? The White Sox are leading Cleveland 2-0. The Yankees lost tonight. Tampa Bay leads that series now 2-0. The Dodgers and the Braves are 1-1, and Milwaukee is up 2-0 on San Diego. Did you see that game in San Diego the other night? It was in Milwaukee, where they're handing out the lineup cards, and the coaches are talking to the umpires, and apparently there was a microphone on them, and one of the assistant coaches for the Brewers was going over the ground rules and trying to explain that the wires at the top of the roof are in play, and it's just whatever happens, happens. It's just like they're not even there. Like if it hits it and it goes, right? And the coach says, yeah, but nothing like that's happened since like 2005. Chances are something will happen like that tonight. Well, it turned out it did. One of the San Diego Padres hits a fly ball. It hits the wire, keeps the ball in the park. The outfielder catches the ball. It's an out. And the Padres were robbed by the wire. Now the Padres are down 0-2, and they go to San Diego. So we'll see what happens. Yes. What did I say early on, right? I said the Tampa Bay Rays and the Brewers in the World Series, and I'm sticking with that. I'm looking pretty good right now. All right, let's go to a couple of text messages. Let's go to Doug in Sheboygan, who's probably a Brewers fan. Doug, what do you got for us tonight?
5: Big weekend for the Brewers. I'm glad you're going for them. I guess you brought some lucky Irish to them. And it might be a new Mr. October. Obviously, Reggie Jackson is the original one, but Jackson Churio, this guy is something special, amazing. I think he could be the new Mr. October. What do you think?
1: Yeah, I like the pitching staff of the Brewers, personally. I think the pitching staff, that Mizorowski guy, is he's unbelievable. He's a rubber band, man. That guy's wiry. No, I'm thrilled with the Brewers pitching staff, so we'll see how all that turns out. All right, from the text line. Somebody texts in, MAGA hats are not considered vulgar. Oh, yeah, that makes sense. Yeah. And then this one from Rusty in Chicago. This is the most interesting guest you've ever had. Pull the curtain back. I think he's an hour later or an hour earlier listening to Lindy Lee, who was the Democratic operative who we had on last hour. 1-844-2-McGraw, 1-844-262-4729. America at Night, back in a moment.
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8: President Trump was asked tonight if he was concerned about the outbreak in Russia. His quote was, "I am. The pneumonic plague." Let me see if I can get this. Sorry, I hit the wrong button. He says, pneumonic plague, if you call it, that's a disease we used to be able to control, but somehow those microbes have gotten stronger and smarter. They're like an army. The germs have really become relatively stronger than they were, and things that used to work on pneumonia don't work as well anymore. So that's the latest from the president. There's also a story tonight on Politico about Ken Paxton, the Senate Republican from Texas. He needs to stop talking around open mics. There's a clip that Politico has obtained, and he's quoted as saying, "I've never been in a race where I feel less control over the campaign and like what issues are going to matter because it's all coming, you know, from D.C. The audio was captured by an attendee who admitted to the outlet that he does not support Ken Paxton. Paxton went on to say, "I don't have the ability to change anything, so I have to live with whatever I got, so it's a challenge." Someone asked him if he feels like it's a bit of a drag, and he said, "So to be honest with you, the numbers, we did that convention. It dropped our numbers. Everyone's numbers dropped right now. Yeah, not good." So Ken Paxton needs to be careful who he's talking to, because he's got live mics all around the place as he tries to hold on to that Senate seat. So it looks like Washington is running his campaign, if you are to believe him and to believe the audio, which kind of makes sense, because apparently he's got some issues of his own. Not doing very well in the fundraising department, and when Washington comes with money comes strength. So we'll see how all that turns out. All right, that's going to do it for us. Tomorrow night on the program, Ari Emanuel is going to be our guest. He's got the number two New York Times bestselling book in the country. He's the most powerful super agent in Hollywood. Remember the TV show Entourage? Yes, the real-life Ari Gold. Ari Emanuel is going to be joining us tomorrow night, so come back for that. Thanks for putting up with me, as always. We'll see you tomorrow night.

0: It's time to say goodnight and good morning from America at Night, a presentation of Westwood One. 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America at Night is produced by Alex Hinton, assistant producer Richard Good, with programming assistance from Susan Stevens, Cynthia Rutt, and Josh Gilbert. 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
2: Down to the midterms. I'm Ted Lindner, Fox News. President Trump making the case for Republicans at a rally in Grand Island, Nebraska Monday night, where he suggested the Affordable Care Act. Obamacare is a payout for insurance companies and said they're in the pocket of the Democratic Party.
3: And that money has just been sent. So we're protecting your private health care, and the Democrat communists want to take away your private health care, and they want to take away your lives. Republicans will never let that happen. We're ending billions of dollars in Obamacare fraud.
2: This comes after the Trump administration sent out $500 checks to 1 million Americans enrolled in Obamacare, saying they had been overcharged. The Air Force pulling its bombers from RAF Fairford, a base in the UK operated by the United States. This after police busted an alleged terror plot there last week. Fox's Christina Coleman with more.
4: All 12 U.S. B-1 bombers suddenly departed a base in England where they were located over security concerns. They were redeployed to their home stations in the U.S. This comes a week after 5 people were arrested in connection with 3 suspicious vehicles that contained fuel accelerants and were found near the area.
3: We had a threat. And if we're going to be threatened, we'll just move them, and that sort of alleviates that. And we actually know the people that made the threat.
4: Now, despite the relocation, the Pentagon says the bomber fleet is still fully prepared to launch long-range strike missions directly from the U.S. whenever needed.
2: These suspects were released on bail, but they're being monitored by U.K. authorities. The daughters of former American Idol winner Caleb Flynn, who was convicted of having an affair before killing his wife, won't be visiting him in prison. They made that pronouncement in statements read at his sentencing. Flynn sentenced to life without the possibility of parole. And the Chicago White Sox take a 2-0 lead in their series against the Guardians, winning 4-3 on Monday. The Rays went up on the Yankees 2-0, winning on Monday night 5-2. 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
2: The Russian government now being accused of withholding information after a lab technician died in Siberia in a suspected plague death. Fox's Jillian Turner with more from the State Department.
17: A lab worker involved in an accident at a Siberian plague research institute has died from a mysterious illness. Health officials believe the 28-year-old Russian woman was exposed to pneumonic plague. Like COVID, pneumonic plague can spread through the air. It's one of 3 primary strains that impact the bloodstream, lymph nodes, and lungs. Unlike COVID-19, U.S. health experts say pneumonic plague is treatable with antibiotics if caught reasonably early. Russian officials aren't addressing the outbreak publicly, but there are signs they are taking this threat seriously.
2: The World Health Organization says the threat to the general public's low, and there have been no other confirmed cases as of now. The president of Cornell University speaking out following international backlash for how the school handled an alleged gang rape in 2024 involving 1 female student and 7 fraternity members.
18: Vandals at Cornell University shattered a campus glass door and wrote messages like "Smash the patriarchy." And at Cornell, rapists are protected. Protesters are expelled. The university responded, quote, "We understand the frustration and strong emotions being expressed across our community. Those concerns deserve to be heard, but damaging property is not the answer." Cornell President Michael Kotlikoff says the university will hire an independent law firm to examine the school's response to Jane Doe's allegations.
19: I want to acknowledge something that can be difficult for an institution to say.
0: We don't have all the answers.
18: Kotlikoff also said he supports New York Attorney General Letitia James' investigation.
2: Fox's Nate Foy. And dengue fever now spreading when cases rising in 14 states. The CDC issuing a travel alert for three new countries because of outbreaks there. I'm Ted Lindner. This is Fox News.
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1: On it.

0: Now, it's Red Eye Radio. Gary McNamara and Eric Hurley talk about everything from politics to social issues and news of the day. Whether you're up late or you're just starting your day, welcome to the show. From the Relief Factor Studios, this is Red Eye Radio.
1: All across America, we are Red Eye Radio. He is Eric Hurley and I'm Gary McNamara. So, what happened to me yesterday is, you know, normal stuff. In fact, I was getting ready. It delayed me going out and putting the fire ant killer on my lawn.
2: All right.
1: Because we got so much rain and the temperatures cooled down, the fire ants are going to be all over the place in the next couple of days.
2: Mm-hmm.
1: So I like to prevent that on my lawn. And so I was getting ready to do that. And of course, YouTube is on. And as you and I both do, we pay, what is it, $13, $14 a month not to get the commercials on YouTube, which makes it a completely different experience.
2: Yeah.
1: Because it's not, commercials aren't cutting right in the middle of something.
2: Mm-hmm.
1: And so it's great. So what comes on yesterday, which captures my attention, and I probably watched 2.5 hours of different cases, and it just came up in random shuffle, the first one, and I started watching it, and it was people in court, and a lot of it's minor, like traffic infractions or whatever.
2: Mm-hmm.
1: And a lot of it was in Ohio, and I think there must be a group of people. And it's the judges who face these people who say that the court has no authority over them. And it was like Tucker Carlson. That's what I thought of. I go, this is like Tucker Carlson trying to argue that the Nazis wouldn't have taken over all of Europe. And so England shouldn't have got involved in it, as he was talking the other day.
2: Mm-hmm.
1: Really, because there's an arrogance, there's a certainty in all of their BS. And
2: yeah.
1: I found it
2: like the debate is over and they've won the debate.
1: Yes.
2: Much like the DSA.
1: Yes. Yeah, exactly. And, but I'm like, oh my God, this is like watching Tucker Carlson, you know, and then when they don't have the answer, and then when the judge finally confronts him, they change the topic to something else.
2: Mm-hmm.
1: It's like, no, we're on this. You don't get to do that in my court. Answer this question. And they won't. They moved. No, but you don't understand, because it's like, I understand. But the best part was that this one judge, this guy had I can't even give you an example of who I can compare this judge to for the patience that this judge had.
2: Mm.
1: And, you know, the people would be talking, you know, as the prosecutor's talking, because they're all defending themselves.
2: Hmm.
1: You know, they don't want a lawyer because a lawyer is part of the system.
2: Mm-hmm.
1: And so they're talking and he's just continuing and the prosecutor continues. And at the end, finds him guilty of contempt of court, of course, because, you know, they're the one person contempt of court. And then goes through an entire explanation as to exactly how the system works and why it works, and does it in a right at person listening goes, no, please, you know, stop talking, whatever, and continues it and goes through. This is how the system runs. The entire legal system in less than probably 3 minutes, he goes through and talks about that law comes from the elected representatives of the people and where the Constitution comes from. And the fact that what you're reading on the internet is incorrect. This is how it works. Now, another judge didn't put up with it. The person goes, I told you to be quiet. And then he goes, don't smirk at me like that. Don't one more smile like that. 30 days. He smiles. He goes, 30 days. And then the guy comes back again.
2: What are you in for? Smiling.
1: the guy comes back again and he sits there and starts yapping off. He goes, okay, back to jail. Like he didn't even get it. Was like, if you don't, you've already been through it. You've got 30 days. I've told you, you must act this way. If you don't, well, that shows that the court, you know, doesn't represent the people because of common law, blah, blah, blah, blah, blah, blah, blah, blah. That's their evidence. Because they do what none of us would ever do in court to a judge, and figure if they can't be in contempt of court, then the justice system is unfair.
2: Mm-hmm.
1: And of course, what they're trying to do is delay and stall and do whatever.
2: Yeah.
1: Right. But the best part was the entire, which took me into roaring laughter. This one guy who was really just the, he was just, by the time I got like to the third judge, I'm like, look, could you give them the death penalty, please? Just get
2: well, if they moved the case to Texas, there's a pretty good chance of that. Jaywalking?
1: They were so obnoxious, and finally the judge says, listen, Mr. Magoo, that was the guy's name, Mr. Magoo, I lost it at that point.
2: The guy's name was Magoo?
1: The guy's real name was Magoo, yeah. He goes, listen, Mr. Magoo.
2: He wasn't in court to legally change his name? Because I would have been years ago.
1: Was another guy. This one guy, is this your name? No. My name is, and it was his name, Living Person.
2: Smedley Bolivar.
1: I mean, it was just, what? It's like, you know, Gary McNamara, Living Person. So you're Gary McNamara. No, you have the wrong name. My name is Gary McNamara, Living Person. Well, could you present evidence, of that? I can't because you've got me in jail for contempt of court.
2: It's like the time when one of my vehicles I owned in the past, it actually asked me, how would you like for me to refer to you? You know, so you could say your first name, you could say Mr. Harley in my case, and I said, my lord, joking. And then I was...
1: No way, really?
2: Yeah. And so then I was with my sister or somebody, and we were traveling, and I asked it a question, and it said, yes, how can I help you, my lord? It remembered after all that time, and I had forgotten completely. And I was like, did it just call me my lord? Oh, yeah, that little joke. Yeah,
1: that's
2: you know,
1: fantastic.
2: The courtrooms, there are some of those little traffic things. You know, this really all comes from, I guess, going back to Wapner, right? And then Judge Judy and everything else. But our interest in weird court cases of people, you know, doing things that you probably shouldn't be doing in court, or things you probably shouldn't have done to get into court. And then there's the other, that one judge, and I forget his name, but he's always nice to people.
1: The guy from Rhode Island?
2: Yeah.
1: He died. He just died.
2: Yeah. He just passed away. Yeah. I think we talked about it then. Yeah. And, you know, and his videos are just great, you know, and it's like, he's the one guy, you know, I'm a single dad, and what's his name, Ron? Frank Caprio. Yeah. So, but a great demeanor. And a lot of these things were, you know, parking ticket kind of things. And there was, you know, the one that I think there was a single dad. And he said, you know, my car broke down and I ended up having to walk and I was late for my first court date or something like that. And he goes, you know what? We're going to dismiss this. We're going to consider it paid. Or your fine is $1 or whatever, right. You know, and then he moved on. But it's always interesting when you get when it's the other way around. And the people who have played the system or think that they're playing the system. Watched a documentary the other day on Netflix called The Widower. This guy played the system. Four of his six wives ended up deceased, as in dead. And then he's accused of killing a couple of them, including his last wife. And the way that he would play the system, one wife that passed away, he blamed it on the hospital, sued the hospital, actually got a payout. He got a settlement from the hospital. So everybody, you know, all the other witnesses that were basically against him were saying, this guy is just making money hand over fist because he takes out a life insurance policy. The wife somehow ends up dead. And then he's accused of killing at least two of those four. But one of the things that he would do is he would get a lawyer. They would go through the process, which takes a long time. And then right at the end, he would fire the lawyer, which delays the process another 2 years. And it was watching this guy play the system. I mean, it was wild. It was like watching the head of a mob family do what they do in a movie. Because you wouldn't believe this story otherwise. I've never seen anybody play the system like this, according to this documentary. And it really came from a guy who was a producer on Dateline that followed it, you know, until I guess after he was on Dateline, and then he wanted to follow up with the end of it. And he put together this documentary. And I thought to myself, you know, there are people out there that, quite frankly, are pretty stupid. This guy was, I don't know how he knew the system, but he faced the death penalty twice. He's now serving life in prison, but he faced the death penalty twice and beat the death penalty both times. But finally, in the end, it caught up with him. And it was just unreal how this guy was playing the system. And, you know, I kind of expected that from Brian Koberger, who killed the Idaho University students, or who was convicted of doing that. And he, you know, there was just that smug attitude that he had in court. We saw this from Luigi, the man accused of killing Brian Thompson. You know, the smile in the courtroom. These people think that they won, or they think they're heroes. Because the left, in the case of Luigi, made Luigi a hero.
1: Just to note, Koberger pleaded guilty. He wasn't found guilty.
2: Yeah. Right. Yeah. Yes. Yeah. And so, which is effectively the same thing.
1: Right.
2: Yes. And so he was convicted. And I think that's the word I use or meant to use. So he's convicted of killing them. And the reason he's convicted is because of the overwhelming evidence. The reason he did the plea deal is because there was really no way around it. There was no way around the DNA evidence, you know, and there were a lot of frustrating moves along that way, but he just had this attitude throughout the entire thing that he was smarter than anybody else in the courtroom.
1: Bundy had that.
2: Yeah. Oh, Bundy.
1: Ted Bundy.
2: You remember Bundy coming out of the elevator in with the prosecutor?
1: Yeah.
2: They were escorting him and transporting him, I don't know, I guess to court or from court, I forget. And he comes out and he just takes over. He commandeers basically the entire press conference. It was unbelievable.
1: And all the way,
2: Zac Efron played him in a movie on Netflix and did a pretty incredible job at doing it. Jim Parsons from Big Bang Theory played the prosecutor, and it was pretty incredible. But if you want to see, I always like the documentary better. When you can see the real footage, when they include the real footage, because the documentary will remind you of how, you know, smug these people were, how arrogant they were, how evil they were in the things that they were finally convicted of doing.
1: Remember the death row interview when he talked to which evangelist it was. Mm. I got mind blank here. Mm. And we told him that, you know, he did it because of pornography.
2: Mm. Yeah. So, yeah.
1: No, shut up.
2: Yeah. Yeah, no.
1: I'll never forget with that. Yeah. You know, when that was like, blame everything, but,
2: right,
1: you know, but me. And,
2: yeah.
1: But you think about it, I mean, you know, that was unbelievable when he was, again, representing himself in court.
2: Oh, my God.
1: And confronting the witnesses.
2: Yeah.
1: And that was some of the most bizarre, with an incredible confidence,
2: yeah,
1: you know, that he was going to win. And
2: right,
1: it's like, you're not going to win.
2: Right.
1: One wonders if that would have happened with what we have with DNA technology today.
2: Yeah.
1: Whether he would have done that or just pleaded guilty.
2: Right. Yeah.
1: Because that's the point now with DNA. You can't beat it.
2: Well, you know, with Brian Koberger, they found it through 23andMe or one of the ancestry sites.
1: Yeah.
2: And it was a relative that basically, it wasn't his DNA they found at his father's house. When he had gone back to his father's house, his father drove, and they drove back to his father's house, and he was there. It's actually his father's DNA that they got out of the trash there at that house. But that matched and showed it to be the paternal DNA of a paternal line of the DNA that was found at the scene, which could only be Brian Koberger. And that was it. That was the death knell. And
1: that's considered now, and it wasn't even probably 10 years ago, but it's considered legit science now.
2: Oh, yeah. No, there are the DNA, if you think about how many people they have in a lab right now that are part of the investigation, there are specialists that work in DNA that work through companies like 23andMe and everything else. So if they find it, it could be a cousin. It could be, in this case, a father. It could be, you know, a number of people that aren't you if you're the killer, that leads to finding the information they need to connect the killer to the crime. And I think it's certainly great technology and has changed everything when it comes to investigations.
1: We are Red Eye Radio,
2: brought to you by Hotshot Secret.
3: 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Keller. At a roadside inspection, inspectors may ask to see supporting documents. These documents can include bills of lading, itineraries, schedules, or equivalent documents that indicate the origin and destination of each trip. They can also include dispatch or trip records, expense receipts related to on-duty / not driving periods, electronic mobile communication transmitted through a fleet management system, and payroll records, settlement sheets, or equivalent documents that indicate payment to a driver. Drivers using paper logs must also keep

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1: Is this going to be a peace in our time moment? 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Okay. 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
12: We are Red Eye Radio. He is Eric Carlin. I'm Gary McNamara. Good morning. Evangelist, author, and psychologist James Dobson who did the interview with Ted Bundy.
13: Yeah.
12: Before he was on the day he was executed, by the way.
13: Mm-hmm.
12: Same day the death row interview. And you know, Dobson also was playing basketball with Pete Maravich, Pistol Pete, when he died.
13: Mm.
12: They were playing together, I think, at a church gym or something.
13: Mm.
12: So, yeah. And you saw Jim Baker died.
13: Yeah.
12: Evangelist Jim Baker, 86.
13: Right.
12: You know, he probably had the evangelist comeback of the century. you could still see him on. Was it recently or was it? Are they still playing the repeats of the other guy? Who's the other guy? I can't think of the other guy's name.
13: Mm.
12: Oh, I got mine blank here. But he came back. I mean, he used to promote basically prosperity theology, he called it.
13: Mm-hmm. Right.
12: And then he became really into the whole survivalist

0: mentality and the end of days and the world. So he sold survivalist products.
1: Yeah.
0: I mean, it's just like this guy just reinvented himself over and over again. And a lot of people may be too young, but when him and Tammy Faye were together, I mean, it was like a televangelist sideshow at a circus.
1: It almost didn't seem real. It almost seemed like you were watching a TV show.
0: Like it was.
1: Except TV shows don't have that much makeup.
0: Like it was an SNL bit.
1: Yeah. No, it really was.
0: And then he went to prison, like, for what, 5 years, six years, something like that?
1: Tammy Faye passed away back in 2007.
0: Yeah.
1: But when they were on together, it seemed like a television show or a movie.

0: The Dan Bongino Show.
1: I think a lot of people are underestimating the Trump effect in this midterm. You've heard it yourself. Act like I'm on the ballot. Why is he saying that? You think he doesn't know what he's doing? That is the X factor.
2: News. I'm Sue Guzman. With a month to go before the midterms, President Trump holds a rally in Grand Island, Nebraska, stumping on behalf of incumbent Senator Pete Ricketts, who's in a tough re-election fight with independent Dan Osborne.
3: He's respected by everybody in Washington. There's no games. He's respected by everybody down there.
2: Osborne is backed by Democrats. The Supreme Court beginning a new term on Monday. Fox's David Spott with the details on the case that justices heard.
4: Today's case specifically dealt with climate change and whether federal law blocks local state municipalities from suing oil and gas companies they believe have some responsibility for some of the effects of climate change.
2: Gun rights, voting rights, and certain construction projects orchestrated by President Trump are all expected to be heard by the High Court in this session. 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
1: And he is Eric Carley, and I'm Gary McNamara. 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Mm. All right, here we are, October 6th.
2: Yeah.
1: Election day, not far away.
2: Nope.
1: Less than a month.
2: Yep.
1: Interesting, just, you know, watching all the analysis on it. Real Clear Politics, and they're talking about, you know, all the variables that go into this, and the part of the MAGA base that's furious at Trump for going into Iran.
2: Mm-hmm.
1: That, you know, when they look at Doge, what really came out of it, you know, the promises that the president made, prices, everything else, and talking about the fact that, you know, he's out there and the rallies look good. And people are cheering, as we know, though, because we saw it in 2020. It doesn't matter how big your rallies are.
2: Yeah.
1: Right. You can still lose an election.
2: Right.
1: But, you know, we've gone through the specifics of what will hurt with independence. But it is an interesting point that if MAGA is whatever MAGA is today, and you and I months ago, because remember, you had Trump supporters that said, I'm more MAGA than Trump is. Mm-hmm. We're trying to make the case that Trump was no longer MAGA and they're MAGA. I never forget you saying, well, Trump is MAGA because he came up with it.
2: Yeah.
1: So wherever he goes, you know, you and I've talked about the things that, for example, disappointed people. We never thought I thought that if he went in, and we said in February, if this thing isn't over in a month or two, you got problems.
2: Yeah.
1: You better be sure that you do it. And then when he backed off, we just said, well, he knows this is going to continue on and on and on and on, because he didn't take out layer after layer after layer after layer after layer of the leadership and government in control of Iran.
2: Yeah.
1: And as we know, the new philosophy is, and I believe it's working, is to basically choke them off. But the choke them off after war means that the war continues in the minds of the American public, and especially people who believed you would not be involved in a forever war. Now, that is stupid to begin with. I mean, I don't know the last forever war that we've been involved with, even though you can make the case that if there's ever going to be a forever war, it's going to be with Islamic radicals.
2: Yeah.
1: You know, so you can actually make that point politically that it's been going on. You can at least make the point to the American people that it's a half a century long.
2: Yeah.
1: Maybe even longer. But you can make, you know, that particular case. But there's a lot of people that voted for him that are furious.
2: Mm-hmm. Mm.
1: That are furious that, you know, that he did that. You know, when you look at the conservative base of Trump support, whether that's MAGA or not, I don't know. You know, the people that voted for Trump three times believing he would be more conservative. You know, the tariffs, and we don't mean targeted tariffs at people that are treating us unfairly.
2: Mm-hmm.
1: It's the fact that most conservatives don't buy the fake trade war or the fake allegations of the trade war against Canada.
2: Right.
1: They just don't buy it. And they don't buy it because they know conservatives aren't stupid. They know Trump did the USMCA deal. He did the deal. Everything involving trade between the United States and Canada that Trump has criticized came under his watch in the first term.
2: Mm-hmm.
1: Everything. I say, well, this wasn't a part of NAFTA. Well, Trump chose to make it not a part of not NAFTA, USMCA. And we said it at the time. Once we went over USMCA, it really wasn't that much different than NAFTA.
2: Right.
1: And we said, well, that's fine. It could have been a lot worse. So, okay, let's go with, let's go with NAFTA, and with USMCA, and if he wishes and his MAGA base is convinced that it was completely different than NAFTA, well, fine, but it wasn't much different than NAFTA.
2: No.
1: And I believe he realized it afterwards that it didn't contain the tariffs, or he just politically said we can't pass it and then regretted it later on. But everything with Canada was on him. So you can look at that and say that also ticked off a lot of conservatives. Because the question is, forget about independence, will the base come out to vote for him? Well, I voted for him 3 times. I wouldn't consider myself the base of any political party, unless you're a political party that always promotes conservative ideas. But I do vote exclusively Republican, and I only vote in Republican primaries, even though I guess I'm technically an independent in the state of Texas.
2: Right.
1: Who are these people that aren't going to go out to vote against the Democrats? As you have said, and I believe you're correct on this, anything that the Republicans are doing is correctable. Anything the Democrats are doing is pure insanity and is not correctable, and there is nobody in the party that wishes to change it or make it correctable. And
2: you know,
1: so
2: we watched the Republican Party go further left for years, but it's still fixable. And one example of that, by the way, I would say is, and this was the mark for me, the threshold, and that was the convention in 24. Because it seemed like, all right, we're ushering out the establishment Republicans, and there's going to be a new age of Republicans going forward. And that's who you saw on that stage. And they talked about ideas that that appealed to conservatives. And I thought, all right, here we go. Maybe here's the correction. Now, it turned out to be, and it's all over the place, but it's still fixable. What you see with the left is a culture that is deeply embedded, part of the DNA of these individuals, that will not change. It will only get worse. It will progress, if you want to call it progressing. It will go even further each and every time. Because if they lose, then they're being radical enough. And you might say to yourself, and Gary, you said it a couple of times, you know, at some point they're going to have to turn things around. They're going to have to realize that they've got to change. And that was years ago that you started saying that. And of course, no, because their mindset says that, and we know this now, no, we're just not getting really their MO into going along with what we're doing. They need to be as radical as we are, more radical than we are. They need to, again, and lead the pack just like anybody else. They expect out of everyone. Everyone has to be on the front lines. And if you don't believe that, again, you can ask Ed Sheeran. You can ask any of the celebrities right. who have been marginalized. You can ask any of the members of Congress who were on the left. You know, AOC thinks, well, oh my gosh, the door's open in 28, and right. I can march right in. Keep in mind, at some point, if you're on the left, you're going to be the oppressor.
1: My point more is directed at Republicans, though,
2: mm-hmm.
1: because it's like what I saw yesterday from a lot of the panel discussions and online is, it will the MAGA base come out and support Trump? And I'm thinking to myself, well, then you're really not MAGA or conservative or just wishing to connect the dots of and a critical thinker of politics if you're ignoring the damage that Democrats say they wish to do.
2: That was my whole point.
1: Right.
2: This is where we are, because the left is only going to keep going in that direction. So if you're going to sit at home and sit this one out, then you're okay with them doing that.
1: But then again, you and I never sit it out.
2: No.
1: I vote in every single.
2: I can't.
1: I vote in every single election that I can. I mean, there's been a couple of local elections that I remember. You know what election I missed?
2: Mm.
1: I don't even know how I missed it. Is when they in my local town. This goes back to 2019 when the city that I live in had a thing to make basically liquor stores legal.
2: Mm.
1: And I'm like, how did I miss that?
2: Mm.
1: Yeah. How did I miss that? And all of a sudden, I mean, driving through my town, because we were in a dry town. Then about 20 years ago, they allowed, you know, beer and wine in stores.
2: Yeah.
1: And you know, and then you still had at that point, remember, you had to, if you went to a bar, you had to have a, you know, they were all private clubs. You had to get a membership, whatever.
2: Mm-hmm.
1: And that changed it all, you know, back then. Then they had liquor stores. I can still remember driving. I go, that looks like the outline of a liquor store, you know, the decorations. And all of a sudden, look, I'm going, what's going on here?
2: Mm-hmm.
1: And I somehow, I don't know, but other than that, you know, the one on liquor, I won't miss the pot one. No, I don't, there's no pot vote locally, but, you never have, there's never an excitement level that I don't go and vote for the least of the two evils.
2: Yeah.
1: And by far, the Republicans by far are the least of the two evils.
2: Yeah.
1: Anything that they're doing that I believe is incorrect can be fixed. But I still think it's interesting because, what was it, National Review? Was it Michael Brendan Doherty's column, Let Them Eat Aggregates, basically about, you know, the Trump administration out there. The economy is great. The economy is great. We don't see how people don't know the economy is great. We're not doing a great job talking about the economy is great. While Trump says, and they mention here, while Trump said affordability is a hoax, J.D. Vance is out there saying it's not a hoax. We've got to focus on, you know, the affordability. And we know the president, you know, what he did with diesel prices, the red dye diesel yesterday.
2: Mm-hmm.
1: You know, we know. Oh, did you know? I missed it last week. You know, the whole thing about not letting us export diesel.
2: Mm-hmm.
1: And everybody was cheering, yeah, yeah, go Trump. And we said, no, wrong move.
2: Mm-hmm.
1: Wrong move. Don't do that.
2: Right.
1: They're not doing it.
2: Yeah, they pulled back.
1: They pulled back.
2: Right. Yeah, the state of Texas moved on the red dye diesel last week. That, for those that don't know, it's off-road diesel. And it's designed, in fact, the red dye is put in there so that authorities can tell if someone's, if a trucking company is trying to get away with not paying taxes, you don't pay the federal or state taxes. I don't know which states might have a red dye tax, state tax, but in Texas we do, and they've exempted it in Texas. But they're looking at this going, because in Texas, when you're seeing in Texas in upwards of $6 a gallon for diesel. Now, most of that, the overwhelming majority of that is passed on to the consumer through a fuel surcharge. But if you're a smaller operation, an owner operator that's out there hauling freight, and it's and the prices are going up, and you get a contract, you get a load, you book a load, and you set your fuel surcharge, and then all along the way, fuel costs start going up. You've already set that fuel surcharge. You might be eating it, and I've seen a few that I know of these smaller operations. These are independent business owners that can't get through it because of the fluctuation and the volatility in these diesel prices. And but for the most part, on the other side of that, when you do get the fuel surcharge, that means you're passing it on to the consumer. You're passing it on to the shippers, the receivers, and all of that is going on to the cost of that product that we end up buying. There has to be a remedy here. Something has to happen. And I don't know when that's going to give, but when we're seeing $6 a gallon for diesel in Texas, it is not a red diesel, but a red flag.
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0: Radio. He is Eric Harley, and I'm Gary McNamara. Yes, I mean, that's when I was watching that yesterday, I still think that the biggest problem for Republicans is independence, losing independence.
1: Yeah, sure,
0: you know, sure. And I think the best thing for Republicans is the insanity of the Democrat Party. But I'm an independent. I've voted exclusively Republican, except for one race about 35 years ago, which the Republican street superintendent locally had committed a crime, and there was only one person left. And I actually knew them. They were running the opposite side. Mm-hmm. But they were actually conservative for the highway department. Yeah. But other than that, I've voted exclusively in Republican primaries and for Republican candidates. But when they talk about, well, the MAGA base is not going to vote, well, then how MAGA or Republican are you?
1: Right.
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11: Road. Fox News, I'm Sue Guzman. President Trump in deep red Nebraska on Monday with less than a month to go before the midterm election.
12: President Trump telling a crowd Monday.
13: I'm going to sign a historic executive order to officially waive the off-road requirement and allow anyone to purchase tax-free red dye diesel for any reason.
12: The move as fuel prices surge amid disruptions linked to the U.S. conflict with Iran.
13: It's going to end very soon. When that happens, the oil will come tumbling down.
12: Addressing the midterm elections, the president again asking voters.
13: I'm asking you to do me one favor. Pretend I'm on the ballot, please. We got to go and win this.
12: raising GOP candidates in Nebraska, including Senator Pete Ricketts, who faces independent candidate Dan Osborne in November, a Navy veteran supported by Democrats. Kristen Goodwin, Fox News.
11: The Justice Department launching an investigation into the Biden administration's efforts to combat alleged threats against school boards amid a wave of heated parent protests. More from Fox's Christina Coleman.
1: The National School Boards Association sent a letter to President Biden saying education leaders were under, quote, immediate threat and requested help from federal law enforcement, which resulted in Attorney General Merrick Garland issuing a memo calling for the FBI and U.S. attorneys to work with local authorities over threats against school officials. But a Justice Department report out shows some of the DOJ lawyers were concerned over this directive. Internal emails show one DOJ attorney called the idea of merging parental protests with terrorism investigations, quote, horrible.
11: Disgraced televangelist Jim Baker has died. Baker and first wife Tammy Faye building an evangelical empire with the PTL Club TV show, eventually losing it over a sex and financial series of crimes. He was 86. No word on a cause of death. 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
11: 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We have more from Fox's Mike Emanuel.
26: HHS Secretary Robert F. Kennedy Jr. unveiling a new initiative aimed at clearing the air around health care pricing.
27: The American people pay for this health care system. They have the right to know the prices.
26: Labor Secretary Keith Sonderling says providing consumers price transparency gives patients choices.
28: So whether you are going in for an MRI, scheduling a routine procedure, preparing to have a major surgery, or having a baby, you will know what your care will cost.
26: But on CBS's Face the Nation, Arizona Democrat Senator Mark Kelly suggested the Trump administration isn't serious. In Washington, Mike Emanuel, Fox News.
11: President Trump on the campaign trail telling supporters to welcome local data center development.
29: The president was stumping in Ohio over the weekend for Senator John Husted, who's in a tight race with former Democratic Senator Sherrod Brown. And he addressed the issue of data centers and told supporters the U.S. will risk losing ground in the global AI race against China if communities reject the facilities.
30: There's so much money to be made for Ohio. You can't just turn them off. They'll go to China.
29: Husted is accused of giving big tech billions in tax breaks and having residents foot the bill. Husted, meantime, says data centers provide a valuable investment, creating jobs and also giving a big boost to tax revenue.
11: Fox's Ashley Webster. New York Governor Kathy Hochul has declared a statewide disaster emergency over a measles outbreak. It is the first such declaration since cases of measles began surging in 2005. New York reporting 106 measles cases this year through October 3rd. And it comes as more than 1,000 cases have been reported so far in the state of neighboring Pennsylvania. I'm Sue Guzman. This is Fox News.
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0: Now, it's Red Eye Radio. Gary McNamara and Eric Hurley talk about everything from politics to social issues and news of the day. Whether you're up late or you're just starting your day, welcome to the show. From the Relief Factor Studios, this is Red Eye Radio.
1: All across America, we are Red Eye Radio. He is Eric Hurley and I'm Gary McNamara. Good morning. Thank you for being here this morning.
2: Yeah, thank you.
1: As always.
2: Yeah, thanks a lot.
1: You know, as we were on, you know, of course, the midterm election and the challenges. And one of the things I saw yesterday, and I just saw a number of different articles on it, and I've really seen it over the last, you know, 6 months. But it was, is the base not going to turn out for Trump? I view it more as an independent problem, not a base problem. But yeah, if the base isn't going to show up, I'm like, what? What are you about? If the base, if 10 or 15% or 20% of the base isn't going to show up for Trump, why do you vote? I mean, what's the purpose? You have to look at what the Democrats would do if they get in power, which is completely and totally unacceptable. And as you've said, and I'm so glad you put it the way you put it, where you said, look, what the Republicans are doing, the problems they have are all fixable. Yeah. With the Democrats, they've just gone bat soup crazy. They wish to destroy the Constitution.
2: Right.
1: And they admit it.
2: Right.
1: And so when you see that, you're just like, whoa, anything the Republicans are doing that we disagree with is definitely fixable.
2: Well, and one of the clear signs of that is that when you see Republican lawmakers go back and forth and they talk about things, okay, we need to do this, it's on the issues. For the most part, the overwhelming majority of those conversations are on bills or on the issues, on what needs to happen, what they need to do for the people. When you look at the left, that's not going on within the party. Now, there are some people who are attached to the party who are not in office that talk about how crazy the left has gone. Bill Maher, James Carville, Rahm Emanuel, all these people that are not officially attached to the party but are on the left that have talked about how bout soup crazy the left is. And they want the left to come around, but that's not going to happen. So the clear difference is that you see the Republicans talking about, no, we need to do this, and it's, you know, the back and forth within the party. And the latest, I think you can look at what's going on between Ted Cruz and Vance. So on the left, you're not seeing any of that. You're not seeing anyone's. Oh, hold on. Fetterman is the closest you'll get. The guy in the hoodie and right, basketball shorts.
1: Right.
2: Is the sane one, the most sane one. And who would have known when we first started going at him after what he was wearing that he would end up being the one who would make more sense than any other. And it's all relative. Again, listen to what I'm saying. Make more sense than any other Democrat on Capitol Hill. But you don't see that big back and forth within their party. And the reason you don't is because the radicals lead the party, and the others that are not radicals, and maybe with the exception of Fetterman, they're not outspoken radicals. They're actually radicals, and the ones that, you know, Schumer's a radical. Obama's a radical. These are the people who built this whole thing. Even the ones on the outside, Carville, Bill Maher, anybody who had any influence along the way, Rahm Emanuel, who are now saying, no, you've gone too far. You were part of building this. You were part of the indoctrination and the reforming of the very DNA, the base of this entire radical movement It is not going to change. It is not fixable because, A, they don't want to fix it. They don't believe anything is broken. And B, they believe long-term it's going to work if they can just get the mob out and force people to go their way.
1: I still think that most Republicans and Republican, moderate, conservative to conservative hold the opinion that we hold, that I'm going to go out and vote for the Republicans, even if I have to hold my nose.
2: Yeah.
1: Even if I don't like it, I'm going to do it.
2: Right.
1: I think the problem is always the populist Republican who isn't really a true conservative, or the populist independent who really isn't a true, you know, Republican conservative.
2: Right.
1: You know, that's the problem. You know, that's the problem that you have, because the biggest problem, the biggest mistake this administration has made has been, which is the party, because the party hasn't challenged him.
2: Right.
1: Is, of course, economics. I was reading here, I was talking about the article I was reading, the piece from Michael Brendan Dorey. Aggregates talking about, you know, and I don't necessarily agree that it's the same thing, but he brings up the whole thing. Remember the Turning Point USA spokesperson posted that one of his college students said a burrito shouldn't cost $20.
2: Mm-hmm.
1: And he says this kicked off a flurry of controversy. Why was a burrito $20 when you're ordering it from door? Well, why was a burrito $20? Were you ordering it from DoorDash? Joel Berry of the Babylon Bee posted that his wife could make burritos for a whole family of four for less than half the price. Mark Thiessen of the American Enterprise Institute argued that when he was in college, he economized and didn't whine about it. Ben Shapiro said that a $20 burrito, if you weren't rich, meant that you were doing your life wrong. You shouldn't be buying a $20 burrito. He writes here, it was a stunning reprise of the Jimmy Carter years when energy prices soared and then controls led to supply shocks. President Carter advised Americans to turn down their thermostats to 55 degrees at night. He also suggested carpooling. The main line of conservative attack was that Carter's policies were failing and that he was effectively criticizing the spending habits of the American people. Instead, the argument was Carter was preaching austerity because a new class of regulators and intellectuals were comfortable telling others to live with less. In other words, Carter was telling people they were doing life wrong and should move their lifestyles back to a lower standard of living. When the people are telling you that they believe prices are a political problem and have political causes, they don't want political figures to change the topic to home economics and learning to live with less. Let their parents, pastors, or financial advisors tell them how to, economize. And then he talks about he said, in a normal election, the president is not entirely responsible for gas prices. But this time it's different. The resumption of the war with Iran earlier this year was predicated on the belief that a satisfying result would be achieved quickly with minimal disruption. Instead, we've had what others long predicted, a fight over the Strait of Hormuz that led directly to energy shocks in an American economy where everything is shipped on trucks. That means price hikes. The administration itself is divided. Trump has called affordability a hoax. Meanwhile, J.D. Vance last week said it was tone-deaf Republicans telling people to shut up if they're angry about $20 burritos. I don't think the burrito thing is the same as what was going on during the Carter administration.
2: No, it isn't.
1: Because it is, you know, it isn't. The thing is, when you use that, it's not normal to have a $20 burrito.
2: Right.
1: You know, if you're a $5 right. burrito, yeah.
2: People will pay it on DoorDash, but there are so many moving parts in that equation of what you're paying for. You're not paying for $20 for the burrito. You're paying for the convenience of having a burrito brought to your door.
1: Right. So that $20 is not. So I disagree with making that the same as what was going
2: exactly.
1: on during the Carter
2: agree.
1: Administration.
2: Yeah.
1: Because I am fortunate enough to be of age where I do remember what was going on during the Carter administration. I remember.
2: Yeah.
1: The odd even days. I worked full service at a gas station and had lines of cars as far as the eye could see trying to get gasoline.
2: Mm-hmm. Mm-hmm.
1: You know, I remember all this stuff. I remember what was going on. I remember what do they call the speech that he made?
2: Malay speech.
1: The Malay speech. God, mm-hmm. I hated that. Mm-hmm. I hated it back then.
2: Yeah.
1: I really hated it back then. By the way, I want people to know, because people look back, must have been horrible in the you know, the late 70s when that was going on.
2: Right. And we had disco. So, I mean, that made it worse.
1: Well, yeah, but punk was coming in.
2: I didn't like punk.
1: By the late...
2: That made it worse for me in two ways. I hated
1: punk
2: because it was fake.
1: How about some punk disco?
2: It was like... That would be my nightmare. Grunge punk disco would probably end me. But it,
1: Shake.
2: Yeah.
1: My baseball bat in your face.
2: Well, it was like, you know, we're going against the system. Yeah, but you're all dressing alike. You know what I mean? It's the same thing with grunge. Yeah, well, we don't like the system anymore. Yeah, but you're all wearing flannel shirts, shorts, and boots.
1: And so I was, you know, at that point, I was in radio for a short time, then get out and was a machinist.
2: Mm-hmm.
1: And did that really till 82 when I got back into radio.
2: Yeah.
1: And all that time, even though I knew the news was bad, you know, when you see the beginning, I hate the beginning of Miracle.
2: Oh, yeah, the movie Miracle.
1: I mean, I love the movie. It's a great movie.
2: It's a great movie, but that Malay speech.
1: The big thing about the Malay, you know, the Malay speech and everything so bad and everybody. But I wasn't bummed out at all.
2: Yeah, no.
1: You know, I had been working in radio and got out, and then I was still working as a club DJ, and then I was making decent money as a machinist. And I was working overtime like you can't imagine and spinning tunes on the weekend.
2: Yeah.
1: Spinning.
2: Yeah.
1: Because I was actually spinning records.
2: Spinning records. Yeah.
1: spinning records at Stage One,
2: mm-hmm.
1: Harvey Weinstein's place.
2: Yeah. Yeah.
1: Yes, I actually did work for, I never met him. He owned the club, though.
2: You weren't his type, apparently. Yeah.
1: Harvey and Corky Productions. Mm-hmm. It was Harvey and Corky that were rock promoters in Buffalo. They went to University of Buffalo.
2: Mm-hmm.
1: That's where Harvey Weinstein came from. That was his, but I never saw him at the club. But I do remember when he said, or somebody was saying, I don't know if it was him or somebody was saying, well, you know, it was different back then. Sexual harassment was you know, more allowed. No, it wasn't.
2: No, it was never acceptable.
1: It was never, ever acceptable. Well, it might have been in the 1850s. I don't know. But it certainly wasn't when I was working there in really 79, 80, 81 is when I was working at Stage One. Yeah, that would have been it. Yeah, because that would have been the last... Yeah, that was the last time in that period. And then I went into radio for a while. Then I was back to being a club DJ back in the mid-80s again. But while I was still in radio. But I don't ever remember a depression. I remember I was as optimistic as can be as to where I could go. I wasn't sure where I was going, but I was making good money and saving some money. And so I was, you know, actually pretty good. But I just... hit it, but I wouldn't look at it the same way. What I look at, the biggest problem that the Trump administration is, when you come out of the gate and he lied about tariffs and said that foreign companies would pay for it, and it was an obvious lie, you lost some conservatives right there. Because the question is, why are you lying about that? And he still says it today.
2: Yeah.
1: He'll still say it.
2: Yeah.
1: Everybody knows it's not true. You cannot lie about economics to conservatives.
2: Right.
1: They remember that. And then everything that's gone along. And then we know he's concerned about prices. We know he was concerned about prices with tariffs, because that's why last December he took it off 200 products. And that's why, you know, he had to back off when the bond market nearly crashed. What was it, in April of 25? Is it April 25?
2: Yeah,
1: April 25. Yeah. The bond market nearly crashed, so he had to back off on tariffs there. He knew it.
2: Mm-hmm.
1: He knew it, and he was lying to the American public. Why? You don't lie about economics. You don't do it. And then when he said affordability is a hoax, and you can sit there, and every time he gives a speech and talks about how great the economy is, and this week talking about how great the economy is, and the article just touched on that, and you sit there and you say, because of this, this, this, this, and this, yet the only thing that affects people is the fact that their job is not covering the increase of prices. Whether Biden was worse or not doesn't matter. It's what they're dealing with today. And if you don't recognize that in politics, that's the That's politics 101. And when we saw what happened to Biden, when Biden was out there every day you're out there telling the American public the economy is great and we haven't been selling the message to you, you lose another person.
2: Well, and the actions, we always say, forget the words, let's look at the actions. 200 plus food tariffs given an exemption last December. The beef thing, the Venezuelan oil, the red diesel, all of these things, what are you looking at doing?
1: Well, for God's sake,
2: if everything is great, you're looking to create, because with, especially with the 200 plus food tariff, exemptions on their website, they posted the reason for doing it to save American families money.
1: Right.
2: Save the money from what? Tariffs. It's. That's the exemption. The exemption is on tariffs.
1: Well, I think the point that just sent some fiscal conservatives that supported Trump just over the edge was when he said, okay, let's dump meat. I've made a deal to dump meat below market prices into the United States. And the same, he was promoting Venezuelan oil the other day.
2: Yeah.
1: We're going to sell it below market prices. Right. You're dumping oil, which is exactly what you ran against in 2016.
2: Yeah.
1: That's what you ran against.
2: Well, the steel tariff thing was all about dumping steel, right?
1: Yeah.
2: Remember?
1: Yeah.

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2: 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We'll see how long both of those things remain true. 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Why don't you take the day off, you idiot? That would be a good question. But know this. If there is no Dale Jackson, there is no Dale Jackson Show. If there is no Dale Jackson Show, well, then the terrorists win. And I can't allow that to happen.
1: 5 to 9 a.m. and only on WVNN.
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0: He's Eric Carly, and I'm Gary McNamara. So, with all the criticism that I have for the administration and Republicans in general for not being more conservative, I still have no choice, and I don't need an excitement level. You don't need to excite me. I'm going to vote.
1: Right.
0: I'm going to vote Republican across the board.
1: Yeah.
0: Because
1: no way I'm voting the other way.
0: You got it.
2: If it matters, he's talking about it.
3: The conversation about Space Command headquarters is over. North Alabama 1, Redstone Arsenal 1.
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4: Fox News, I'm Ted Lindner. Monday marked the start of a new U.S. Supreme Court term.
5: Today's case specifically dealt with climate change and whether federal law blocks local state municipalities from suing oil and gas companies they believe have some responsibility for some of the effects of climate change.
4: Fox's David Spunt. Less than a month to go now till the midterms. President Trump on Monday night urging Americans to vote Republican at a rally in Grand Island, Nebraska.
6: I've met all my promises. All my promises. If Republicans win the House of Representatives and the Senate, I am going to give all adult citizens in the United States of America $5,000.
4: House Minority Leader Hakeem Jeffries says the Trump administration's responsible for high costs. 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
1: And I'm Gary McNamara along with Eric Harley. More on the midterm elections coming up in just a minute.
2: 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And maybe soon we'll share your success story.
1: All right. So as we talk about the midterm election and we talked about the challenges that the Republicans and the administration have, because the administration is a Republican Party. Yeah. You see it now happening. We'll have a story later on about Ted Cruz going after Vance and Vance going back after Ted Cruz.
2: Yeah.
1: And you're seeing it happening now. I mean, you've seen, whether it's DeSantis or Cruz talk about the economic policy of the administration without really attacking the administration,
2: right.
1: just the policy,
2: right?
1: And you know, we've talked about, you know, the price of diesel, the price of gasoline, and when Trump went in, we agreed with Trump going in as long as he could get it done quickly,
2: right?
1: But we said if not, you shouldn't do it until after the midterms. That was the thing that we were always concerned, because we knew prices were a problem already.
2: You're talking about Iran.
1: What'd I say?
2: When he went in.
1: Oh, okay.
2: So went into Iran.
1: Yeah. Thank you for I just assume people know what's in my mind.
2: Yeah.
1: Why don't you know what's
2: in my mind?
1: It could have
2: been Canada, but in this case, it wasn't.
1: Why can't you read my mind? Read my mind, please. And so I believe that the long-term rewards for the world and for the United States.
2: Immeasurable.
1: Absolutely immeasurable. And if you can continue at that point with Abraham Accords, peace accords between Middle Eastern countries, you get Saudi Arabia, you get Egypt, for just as an example, signing peace deals with Israel and a change in Iran.
2: Yeah.
1: That is extremely important for the world.
2: Right.
1: But the American public doesn't see it.
2: No.
1: They don't see it. No. They care about the prices. And that's why you see the Americans, well, you know, you went in, you know, we started the war. Nah, the war's been going on for almost a half century now.
2: Mm-hmm.
1: This isn't new. You know, it might have been a Cold War or whatever, but I mean, the terrorism that was being exported and what the Biden administration did and the Obama administration did was just reprehensible.
2: Yeah.
1: Because they were enabling the worst terrorist regime that promotes terrorism and finances terrorism in the world. And if Americans wish to remain in the dark, sometimes presidents have to do something that is the right thing to do. You know, it's, you know, the Lend-Lease program before we got into World War II.
2: Mm-hmm.
1: Remember, the American public, you know, we talk about Tucker Carlson saying, you know, England would have been better off because Germany wouldn't have bothered you.
2: Right.
1: German.
2: Yeah.
1: And then did you see, I don't know if you saw it, but when he was arguing with that, the politician who was very well versed. I mean, Tucker Carlson really couldn't make a point, so he went, well, you got foreigners in here that don't speak English anyway. It's not the point.
2: Wow, you talk about.
1: Yeah, it was bad.
2: Deflecting, a horrible deflection.
1: Like I said, it reminded me of those, the, the, the things that I was watching on YouTube yesterday of these defendants for, small traffic tickets and things like that who are in contempt of court because they're like, we're not under the jurisdiction of the United States. It's common law. Shut up. They're just throwing out stuff in this confident, arrogant way, and they're clueless. And that's what Tucker Carlson, and it's interesting because I've seen a lot of stuff on social media saying, what really got me on Tucker Carlson was when he said, when I was on Fox News, I really didn't believe any of that crap.
2: Right.
1: Basically being directed by my producers.
2: Mm-hmm.
1: Oh, so you'll say things that you don't believe because you get paid for it?
2: Mm-hmm.
1: Wow, that just destroyed, destroyed him. But when you look at what Trump is doing, I believe it's the right thing. Now, I don't like how he went about it. If he was going to go in, he should have gone in, and we said it in February. Mm-hmm. You go in, you end it. And that's what he did in his 8-minute speech. That's what seemed the goal was.
2: Right.
1: Regime change to the point where the people can take over. And it will happen quick.
2: Right.
1: Within weeks. Well, you made the promise. And the American people are looking at going, even though I believe what's going on right now is extremely positive. It's not about what I think. I'm going to vote no matter who. We're going to go and we're going to vote Republicans because the option is totally unacceptable.
2: Yeah.
1: Why? Because they've told us it's totally unacceptable because we don't want to put the party in that wants to change the Constitution, that wants to defund the police, that wants, the insanity of the radical transgender movement, the racism of anti-Semitism, of identity politics. It's unacceptable. Absolutely unacceptable. But understand when Trump says it will be worth it to temporarily pay high gasoline prices because we're getting rid we're going to get rid of and let the people have some form of democracy. Understand that, and it's like, well, we can't handle high prices. Well, understand that's the goal. The goal of Trump is not to have high energy prices. He doesn't want high energy prices.
2: No.
1: The goal of Democrats is to have high energy prices.
2: They've said it and they've been saying it for years.
1: They've been saying it. It's not like, well, this is happening because of this and we thought it would end sooner. I just looked at it right now. Again, a different study. The average, and I got to renew again here. The average residential electricity rate in Texas is 15.88 cents per kilowatt hour. In New York State, 29.90.
2: Oof.
1: Double. Electricity is double in New York State than what it is in Texas. Double. And why is it higher in New York? As the Democrat leaders of the legislature told Hochul, when she said, we got to get rid of these climate change laws, we're killing the people. And you just saw they sent a whole bunch of checks.
2: Yeah.
1: They sent a whole bunch of checks to people
2: to
1: make them feel happy about electricity prices.
2: Right. Yeah.
1: But the reason she was like, we can't do this, they had to come up with something. So it's like, okay, let's write them checks.
2: Mm-hmm.
1: Raise taxes on everybody else. Raise taxes in order to do it. But we'll send you a check for your high electricity prices. When Hochul complained about it, she was told, what are you talking about? That's the goal of our legislation. We want high energy prices. And we go all the way back to Obama talking to the San Francisco Chronicle in the beginning of February, I believe it was 2008, when he said the goal is higher. The goal is to skyrocket electricity prices. Remember, that's the difference. That's why we say, what you said, what the Republicans are doing, what's going on right now is fixable and it's going to be eventually fixed.
2: Yes. It has to be.
1: Right.
2: It's going to be. There's no two ways about it. I don't have any doubt in my mind that it's going to be fixed. And with the left, it is not. It's not fixable. It is conform or we'll cut you out of the herd.
1: Yeah. But understand they want skyrocketing energy prices. How do we know? They've told us.
2: Under my plan of cap and trade, electricity rates would necessarily skyrocket.
1: Yep. And so, you know.
2: That's Obama in 2008.
1: Yeah. That's the goal. And so, you know, has that message effectively been communicated? No, because independents or people that aren't loyal Republican conservative, you know, with that ideology of government's job is not to make your life harder, can understand what Trump is saying, even if they don't agree with him going in. At least they go, okay, yeah, it's take down Iran. I disagree or agree, either way, that it will benefit the world, but I just don't like the high gasoline prices. Understand the goal of the Democrats. It's not a consequence of something that you do. It is their goal.
2: Yeah.
1: It is their premeditated goal to skyrocket energy prices in the United States.
2: Yep.
1: And we know it because they've told us, and the legislature made sure that Hochul knew it, and that's why they're giving, you know, $500 checks, and they're expanding the number of people that are going to get the $500 checks from the government to help defray the cost of the electricity, which is caused by the legislation of the New York State Legislature with the approval of the governor.
2: Yep. And, again, because their long-term goal is to nationalize massive sectors of the economy, including energy. Healthcare is another big one. And they've wanted to do this for the longest time.
1: Oh, did you see El Sayed was talking about to go to a cardiologist takes up to 2 months. Huh?
2: Huh? No.
1: I just had that done, and mine was not an emergency.
2: Right. Yeah.
1: And it was just, okay, you're an old man.
2: Mm-hmm.
1: You know, you got type 2 diabetes. We know it's under control.
2: Mm-hmm.
1: When was the last time you had your heart completely looked at? Never had an EKG once. All right, you should get this done.
2: Mm-hmm.
1: So this was really a recommendation. It wasn't, you need to get in there right now. It's like, remember when we do this, mm-hmm. we can get you in 3 days.
2: Right. Yeah.
1: 3 days. And then I said, And they said, well, the test would be like an hour apart. Would you like it closer? And I said, yeah, and I can't make it that day. I was going out of town. So I ended up waiting about 8 days, and one test in one part of the hospital followed immediately by the other test in the other part of the hospital. And I was in and out in an hour and 15 minutes.
2: Yeah. Yeah. Mine took one phone call from my doctor to the cardiologist, and they called me actually while I was driving home from my primary care physician's office with the appointment making, and I was in the following week. And but this is what the left does. Now, there may be cases where you have a cardiologist, they're understaffed or they're overbooked, whatever, and it takes longer to get in. I can't, tell you what the average wait is. I don't have that data in front of me. But the average wait isn't 2 months.
1: Look at this here. Wait times in Canada. Urgent referrals. You got to get in now.
2: Yeah.
1: 2 to 4 weeks.
2: Yeah. Sounds pretty urgent, doesn't it?
1: Yep.
2: Mm-hmm.
1: Semi-urgent referrals. 2 to 4 months.
2: Yeah.
1: Routine referrals. That was mine, right?
2: Yeah. Yeah.
1: Which was 3 days. 6 to 12 months. 22 months in certain areas of Canada.
2: Yeah.
1: He's so full of it.
2: Hey, he's a liar.
1: Yeah. We are Red Eye Radio.
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17: Here's a big question about a small device. Is your phone helping you build a meaningful life or quietly getting in the way? Social scientist Arthur Brooks, who wrote a book on exactly this, says the phone itself isn't the enemy. The trouble starts when we use our phones to escape the very things that give life meaning. Deep relationships, creativity, even a little healthy boredom. And that boredom matters more than you think. It's when your mind wanders, daydreams, and stumbles onto your best ideas. So Brooks offers three simple rules he says will change your life. Number one, don't pick up your phone for the first hour after you wake up. Two, put it away at meals. That time belongs to the people you're with. Three, set it aside for the last hour before bedtime. Try doing that for a week and see if it changes how you feel. I'm Dr. Sanjay Gupta, helping you live a better life.
1: We are Red Eye Radio. He's Eric Carlin. I'm Gary McNamara. When I was talking about El Sayed, just so people know, he's running for, if you don't know, I just can't assume people know every time that, you know, what we're talking about. He's running again as the Democrat for the Senate in Michigan.
2: Yeah.
1: And he said the other day, we need nationalized health care, basically, because people need to not wait 2 months to get into a cardiologist.
2: Right.
1: And went to, what is it in Canada? 6 to 12 months for non-urgent referrals. Private consultation, cardiologist, 1 to 3 weeks.
2: Yeah.
1: That's to get in. It's not the test. That's the initial consultation.
2: Right.
1: Some of the tests are expensive.
2: Oh, no, they're very expensive. Yeah. They can be. Yeah. Yeah.
1: But wait times by specialty type. Heart failure, 3 to 8 weeks or shorter.
2: Hmm.
1: General cardiology, average 4 to 12 month wait. Preventive cardiology, which would probably be what I went, you know, because my heart's fine.
2: Right, yeah.
1: 8 to 14 month wait in British Columbia.
2: Wow. Yeah.
1: Wow. Yeah. Let's go to socialized healthcare.
2: Right.

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8: Rallying in Nebraska. I'm Ted Lindner, Fox News. President Trump making the case Monday night for Republicans at a rally in Grand Island where he suggested the Affordable Care Act, Obamacare, is a payout for insurance companies. He says they're in the pocket of the Democratic Party.
9: And that money has just been sent. So we're protecting your private health care, and the Democrat communists want to take away your private health care, and they want to take away your lives. Republicans will never let that happen. We're ending billions of dollars in Obamacare fraud.
8: This comes after the Trump administration sent out $500 checks to 1 million Americans enrolled in Obamacare, saying they had been overcharged. The Air Force pulling its bombers from RAF Fairford, a base in the United Kingdom operated by the U.S., after police busted an alleged terror plot there last week. Fox's Christina Coleman.
10: All 12 U.S. B-1 bombers suddenly departed a base in England where they were located over security concerns. They were redeployed to their home stations in the U.S. This comes a week after 5 people were arrested in connection with 3 suspicious vehicles that contained fuel accelerants and were found near the area.
9: We had a threat, and if we're going to be threatened, we'll just move them, and that sort of alleviates that. And we actually know the people that made the threat.
10: Now, despite the relocation, the Pentagon says the bomber fleet is still fully prepared to launch long-range strike missions directly from the U.S. whenever needed.
8: The suspects released on bail, but they're being monitored by UK authorities. The daughters of former American Idol winner Caleb Flynn, who was convicted of having an affair before killing his wife, won't be visiting him in prison, making that pronouncement in statements read at his sentencing. Flynn sentenced to life without the possibility of parole. And the Chicago White Sox taking a 2-0 lead in their division series against the Guardians, winning 4-3 on Monday. The Rays go up on the Yankees 2-0. They won on Monday night 5-2. 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
8: The Russian government now being accused of withholding information after a lab technician died in Siberia in a suspected plague death. Fox's Jillian Turner.
22: A lab worker involved in an accident at a Siberian plague research institute has died from a mysterious illness. Health officials believe the 28-year-old Russian woman was exposed to pneumonic plague. Like COVID, pneumonic plague can spread through the air. It's one of 3 primary strains that impact the bloodstream, lymph nodes, and lungs. Unlike COVID-19, U.S. health experts say pneumonic plague is treatable with antibiotics if caught reasonably early. Russian officials aren't addressing the outbreak publicly, but there are signs they are taking this threat seriously.
8: The World Health Organization says the threat to the general public is low. There have been no other confirmed cases as of now. The president of Cornell University speaking out following international backlash for how the school handled an alleged gang rape in 2024 involving 1 female student and 7 fraternity members.
23: Vandals at Cornell University shattered a campus glass door and wrote messages like "Smash the patriarchy." And at Cornell, rapists are protected. Protesters are expelled. The university responded, quote, "We understand the frustration and strong emotions being expressed across our community. Those concerns deserve to be heard, but damaging property is not the answer." Cornell President Michael Kotlikoff says the university will hire an independent law firm to examine the school's response to Jane Doe's allegations.
24: I want to acknowledge something that can be difficult for an institution to say. We don't have all the answers.
23: Kotlikoff also said he supports New York Attorney General Letitia James' investigation.
8: Fox's Nate Foy. And dengue fever now spreading, cases rising in 14 states as the CDC issues a travel alert for 3 new countries because of outbreaks there. I'm Ted Lindner. This is Fox News.
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0: Now, it's Red Eye Radio. Gary McNamara and Eric Hurley talk about everything from politics to social issues and news of the day. Whether you're up late or you're just starting your day, welcome to the show. From the Relief Factor Studios, this is Red Eye Radio.
1: All across America, we are Red Eye Radio. He is Eric Hurley and I'm Gary McNamara. Good morning. All right. I like this story.
2: Yeah.
1: Seattle Mayor Kate Wilson's socialist agenda stalls amid homelessness and public safety concerns. Wilson surprised her supporters with a proposed budget released in September that included no new taxes.
2: Read my lips.
1: And more funding for the police.
2: What?
1: I have made the difficult decision to transmit a budget without major new revenue, Wilson said in a speech. Right now, we don't have good options to raise more progressive revenue that don't also come with great risks. Our economy and especially our downtown are fragile. In that context, raising additional revenue is not the right move. Wilson and the Seattle Police Department faced scrutiny over the shooting at the Bite of Seattle Food Festival in July that left three people dead, including one the suspect, and led to the resignation of the police chief who was out of town at the time of the shooting. The Journal reported a communications breakdown between the mayor's office and Seattle police kept the public in the dark about the shooting for 5 hours, and the official emergency alert system went unused. The mayor has not immediately returned Fox News Digital's request for comment.
2: No, well, I'm guessing that won't happen.
1: Said Jonathan Alpert, author of Therapy Nation, told Fox News Digital, "This is a good example of socialism's appeal colliding with the realities of governing. Socialism is seductive because the promises sound good. More housing, more services, greater fairness, less inequality. It's so easy to campaign on those ideas. It gets much harder when you're actually responsible for a budget, public safety, and whether the city is actually functioning. The result is Wilson is now doing some things that don't fit so comfortably with the politics she campaigned on. More police, more cameras, spending cuts, and fewer bigger promises," Albert continued. "Crime has a way of forcing politicians to become practical pretty quickly. I don't think this proves that every socialist idea is doomed, but it does show the gap between promising people what government should do and figuring out what government can actually do. That's a harsh reality check that more socialists should realize. Ideology is much easier when you don't have to govern." There you go.
2: Yeah.
1: And then this story from ABC News. A group of 15 Democratic mayors governing in Republican-dominated states are building a new political operation that aims to influence national politics as a center-left alternative to both the MAGA movement and what they described as far-left dysfunction, that would be the mainstream of the federal Democrats, from groups like the Democrat Socialist of America. The organization Blue Cities, Red States is led by Cleveland Mayor Justin Bibb and will launch next week in Miami with the kickoff event hosted by its mayor, Eileen Higgins. The founding mayors lead cities, including Atlanta, Jacksonville, Boise, Tulsa, and Memphis, governing more than 7 million Americans across 11 red and purple states, according to a memo for the new coalition. In an interview with ABC News, Bibb said he hopes these mayors will emerge as a kind of a testing ground for a post-2024 Democratic message. He suggested the party can rebuild trust among voters by zeroing in on things like public safety, affordability, economic growth, things that these mayors often govern on up against Republicans at times. As Democrats talk about closing the credibility gap, these 15 mayors have been closing the gap in their cities without the cover of a Democratic governor or a Democratic-led legislature. When I read the article the first time, I kept searching for, well, what will you do?
2: Yeah.
1: You can say all these things. What are you going to do?
2: Right.
1: Working for a more United States is a core theme of Blue Cities, Red States, and we do this by pushing back against extremism and promoting a more practical brand of leadership that focuses on results over rhetoric. This includes balancing the need to stand up for your community against harmful policies, but also finding compromise solutions that deliver results. Again, what are you going to do? The group plans to have a national permanent platform, fundraising and organizational infrastructure, polling and message testing, and a national paid media strategy heading in to the 2026 and 2028 cycles, according to the memo. Hibb claimed the group is also in talks with members of Congress about aligning their agendas. When they say working for a more United States, does that mean bringing patriotism back to the Democratic Party? Is that what they're talking about?
2: No, it isn't. It means only to bring people to their side.
1: Yeah, I don't know where do they say what the... You would think that the one thing that they would say is, look, these are the things that we should be... These are the things we should be doing. Cutting taxes, doing this, making sure business expands. Say those things. Just don't say making the economy better.
2: Right.
1: Because where was it? Where did I see it? Who was... Oh, it was yesterday. Somebody was... It was a Democrat on, it wasn't Bernie.
2: Hmm.
1: Oh, went to Democrats on the Sunday morning news shows talking about, well, how are you going to make things affordable? We're going to tax the rich and give the money to the poor.
2: Yeah. The old Robin Hood plan.
1: Yeah. It's like, mm-hmm. Oh, okay.
2: Yeah.
1: So saying you're going to make the economy better or make affordability better doesn't mean anything.
2: No.
1: You know, if you live, if you're a Democratic mayor of a city in a red state, it's easier for you.
2: Yeah.
1: But it might not be from your own city council.
2: Right.
1: Your city council may not agree with you on it. You may try. And in fact, I can see what would happen. And this is, you're trying to get elected. You want to move up and get elected on the federal level.
2: Yeah.
1: So you don't care about the city.
2: Right.
1: You're worried about your own future because jealousy and envy is a core belief of Democrats.
2: Right.
1: And so anything that you do that differs from where the DSA is going, which is the mainstream of Democrats at the federal level, you may be safe in your little red state, but where are you going to go with it long term? And what are you actually going to promote? And I'm telling you, as long as you stick, these mayors stick by, we believe that a man can be a woman when a man says so, then you never have credibility on any issue to me.
2: Right. Well, you know, and again, going back to, you know, improving the economy by writing every family a check.
1: Right. How are you going to do it? It's going to be interesting to see the pushback on Kate Wilson.
2: Well, because you then have to get
1: Seattle, I'm talking
2: right?
1: About, yeah.
2: And then you have to because you have to get into the discussion of how an economy actually works. The left doesn't want to do that.
1: No. Yeah. How does an economy work?
2: We want to improve your life, make things good. We're only for good things. We're not for bad things. Okay. All right. Okay. Generic politician.
1: generic party. Didn't we have that already in 2024?
2: I think we did. they had white t-shirts with black lettering that just said political party.
1: We're against bad things. We're against things that are wrong.
2: Yeah. Never explaining exactly what those things might be. Yeah, it's it is laughable. It becomes
1: it's like remember No Labels? For God's sakes. For God's sakes.
2: Have meetings with closed doors.
1: Meetings with closed doors, the No Labels party. Yeah. It was basically, we want to be the bigger BS party. We're not going to tell you what we're going to. Remember, they actually said that.
2: We don't want to tell you because then you'll criticize it.
1: Right. We don't want to tell you.
2: So you don't want to have a debate?
1: We don't want to tell you where we stand on the issues, because if we tell you where we stand on the issues, you might disagree with us.
2: Right.
1: So we're just going to be the party of pretend.
2: Right.
1: And the party of pretend has pulled in a bipartisan group of both Democrats and Republicans to pretend that they're a political party that will not take a position on any issue.
2: Yeah. We want good things. We want to do away with bad things. Vote for us. We're the non-issues party.
1: God, it was ridiculous.
2: Yeah, it really was. The No Labels party. Well, because what they said was, we don't want to tell you what we stand for, because then people will start labeling.
1: Right.
2: And we're No Labels.
1: We're No
2: remember?
1: Labels, right.
2: We're the No Labels. We don't want labels. We are against labels.
1: And you just wonder, when they had their closed-door meetings, did anybody stand up and go, you people are a bunch of damn idiots.
2: Oh, man.
1: You're like children pretending,
3: well, we want to have a political party that will appeal to everyone, so we're not going to tell you what we stand for.
2: I would have paid $5 American to be in any of those meetings.
1: Wow. Maybe. $1 million Canadian?
2: I'm not paying any Canadian dollars.
1: Okay.
2: Ever. Sorry. I'm against that.
1: No, seriously, I would have loved
2: to buy a house on Lake America. You take that back, Mr. McNamara, whatever your name is.
1: Did you see?
2: Because that is your real name.
1: Did you see the? It was on. It went viral yesterday. Mm. It was. It showed because the Bills lost in New England.
2: Oh yeah.
1: And Drake May's our quarterback.
2: Yeah.
1: Somebody had a new map and it was Lake Erie. It said Lake May.
2: Yeah.
1: Oh my gosh.
2: Yeah.
1: But yeah, you know, that's how. And that's why I don't expect anything from these mayors, because you're not, what are you going to get on the national level? How are you going to fight the DSA? Schumer couldn't win the DSA. Pelosi couldn't win against the DSA.
2: No.
1: Mayors of red states are going to start the movement. By the way, if I'm wrong on this, I will be the happiest person on the planet to say, wow, they're actually going more conservative and they're actually impacting the party.
2: Oh, I'd love to see that.
1: Yeah. I would love to be wrong on this.
2: Yeah.
1: But we've seen what happened with the Democratic Party. We saw what happened, you know, with the No Labels. These are the ones we need to get. People are too far right. People are too far left. From bear

0: do you want me to BS you or give you the true answer? No, that's not happening.
1: Well,
2: I don't know.
0: Because of the Seattle mayor?
1: Yeah.
0: Okay.
1: Yeah. Ownership in companies. Well, first of all, how do you expect to remain the Seattle mayor when you say, oh, we can't raise taxes?
0: You know, I don't believe that the majority of Republicans are for government ownership. I don't think they agree with Trump on that. They may not say it out loud. The majority of Republicans do not agree.
1: Of course they don't.
0: The majority of Americans do not agree.
1: Of course they don't.
0: The majority of Republicans do not agree that we should take equity in a Venezuelan oil company and dump that oil to compete against American oil companies at lower prices to lower the prices.
1: Of course not. Yeah. No, it's a loser all day.
0: No, it's just like they don't agree with dumping beef because that's exactly what President Trump was against. So, No, I don't believe that the Republicans, it may be what some of the leaders are doing.
1: Yeah, that's why that's why I prefaced it by saying it's not happening. But I just wanted to ask the question anyway, because on the surface, if you read the stories, it's like, what the hell is going on? Why in the hell will we be promoting ownership in government ownership in companies and dumping of foreign goods in America from this particular administration?
0: And then at the same time saying, we're against socialism, communism. Well, how dare the other side? What company are we buying today?
1: And we're against other countries dumping their products on the U.S.
0: Yeah, it's amazing.
1: I mean, when he created the steel tariffs, remember, on the fly, he did that. He was out there with the media, and he was doing he was at a steel plant, and he announced the steel tariffs during his first term. Everybody was like, "Whoa." I don't think anyone else back at the White House knew that was going to happen. It felt like it was just boom on the fly, and it was announced. And then, you know, it was, here's the reasoning. Because China's dumping steel.
0: Right.
1: And if you had told me then, well, years later, he's going to do this with beef and oil, I would have told you, you're smoking crack.
0: So, same with me. I know.
1: And now I'm thinking I should start smoking crack because I don't get it.
0: We are Red Eye Radio.
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1: The Declaration of Independence is the most concise, substantive, ingenious statement of who we are as a people. 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

0: Beer Runner Radio. He's Eric Carlin. I'm Gary McNamara. You know, Trump was on at the at his rally in Ohio the other day, railing against Fox News, and you know, so are his sons. I mean, I forgot which one was railing against Fox News the other day, or I was watching. Maybe it was an ad for Newsmax or something.
1: Okay,
0: saying don't watch Fox News.
1: Then, oh wow!
0: But as I see, the Trump's just blasting Fox News. Then the news yesterday: Caroline Leavitt signs on with Fox.
1: Wow.
0: Awkward.
1: Yeah. Yeah. It's, you know, it's the back and forth. I don't watch a lot of Fox News.
0: Neither
1: I watch clips.
0: Yeah.
1: Because I don't have cable. But you know, I don't have anything against it. It's not my thing. But I don't need to create a war with Fox News. But then again, I'm not the president.
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3: CNN is about to be owned by a huge Trump supporter. A massive amount of Hollywood movies WB has control over are going to be under control of Trump loyalists, and they could turn that into a profitable.
4: 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I'm Sue Gossman. The Supreme Court beginning a new term Monday. Fox's David Spunt with more.
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0: suing oil and gas companies they believe have some responsibility for some of the effects of climate change.
1: A former American Idol contestant convicted of murdering his wife in Ohio sentenced to life in prison without parole.
2: A jury found Caleb Flynn guilty of murdering his wife, Ashley, after talking to his girlfriend about wanting to kill her. Prosecutors say he staged a home invasion break-in and claimed she was shot by a burglar. Flynn sobbed his way through a lengthy statement at sentencing, insisting he did not kill his wife.
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1: And he is Eric Carley, and I'm Gary McNamara. 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
2: And thank you.
1: All right. One thing that's remained strong in the Trump administration has been Tom Homan. He should have been in charge from the very, very beginning.
2: Yeah.
1: And here he is talking to CBS on immigration. Listen to this here.
2: Okay.
1: Here
2: we go.
3: We looked at official ICE data, sir, and found that 57 people have died in the agency's custody so far under this administration. In fact, somebody was just reported to have died in ICE custody today by the agency. 2026 could set a new record high in the number of detainees dying. What is being done to prevent that? And I know one partial explanation is that more people are being detained, and so tragically more people are dying. But that can't be the only explanation, can it be?
4: How many people died during the Biden administration? How many people died in custody during the Biden administration? Do you know?
3: A significant number.
4: Do you know?
3: But this is going to be the highest year in 2026.
4: I'm just asking,
3: if the pace continues.
4: Do you know how many died during the Biden administration?
3: I don't have the data here, but...
4: Of course you don't. Again, it's another loaded question against the Trump administration. ICE has the highest detention standards in the industry. I hope your viewers go to ICE.gov and look at a section called detention standards. We have the highest detention standards in the industry, higher than any state or federal institution. Our deaths in custody are among the lowest of any state prison or Bureau of Prisons. Our numbers are up because our population has doubled in custody. We got over 70, I think the other day we had like 74,000 in custody. So we have more people in custody. And we're dealing with people from third world nations. Some of the first doctors they see are our doctors. And matter of fact, no one ever talks about how many lives that I save in detention when they found a serious medical issue that the alien didn't even know about, and we treat. When I was ICE director, I think we spent almost $1 billion on medical care. Again, it's unfortunate.

0: Right.
1: Trump brought the cages, and it's like, well, no, that actually started with Obama.
0: That was Obama.
1: It's like, well, we're just going to ignore that. Trump had the cages. Yeah, but so did Obama. Trump had the cages. Yeah, but Obama started. Trump had the cages. It's like, we're just not going to acknowledge that our side had them first.
0: Well, remember AOC leaning on the fence and fake crying like she cared. Yeah, there was none of that during the Obama administration. None of that during the Biden administration. Why not? Because they didn't care. They didn't care at all. You know, look, the left wants open borders. Pretty simple. They want open borders. And the media is going to carry the water all day. And if the left does something wrong or hideous or creates a policy, even if they're against it, they don't care. They don't care. They're not going to say anything about it. You move on. And that's exactly what they're doing. You know, this is, you know, blame Trump for all the atrocities. This is why I like Tom Homan. Did you hear any drama? Did you hear anything except straight answers and pointing out exactly the difference between, you know, the line of questioning with him and the previous administration?
1: I think one of the best things that Homan has done is he's the guy who has seen the damage of illegal immigration.
0: Yeah.
1: He has seen the dead children.
0: Right.
1: He has seen the child trafficking.
0: Yep.
1: You know, he's seen it.
0: Yeah.
1: And because he is a professional, and I don't mean a professional politician.
0: Yeah.
1: He's a professional in that business.
0: Yeah.
1: You know, in that right. area of expertise, you know, he's not a Stephen Miller.
0: Right.
1: And you notice that, you know, after everything blew up in Minneapolis, you saw less and less of Stephen Miller talking about illegal immigration.
0: Right.
1: And that was one of the things, and I think that was one of the clashes that happened. I think Homan had an idea that publicizing the clashes was a bad idea.
0: Yeah.
1: That you didn't, and we asked the question, why do you have that when you don't need to have it? What is it? Why can't you make it where very rarely does it happen where anyone can protest anything because ICE isn't telling people what they're doing.
0: Right.
1: They're not publicizing it. Nothing is public. They stay away from the cameras. Why would you do it? They believed it would be a positive and it blew up in their face.
0: Yep. Yep.
1: And I don't think that Homan was ever behind that.
0: Yeah.
1: All right. This one, interesting from New York, because I don't know what to make of this, except as even people that have been loyal Democrats for the longest, longest time just had it with New York.
0: Mm.
1: This one. Will and Grace actress Deborah Messing has had enough with the state of New York. She snubbed Democratic incumbent Governor Kathy Hochul and instead threw her support behind Republican Bruce Blakeman in New York's governor's race. The endorsement marks a striking political shift for Messing, who has campaigned for Democratic candidates in the past. She previously backed Hillary Clinton in 2016 and Cynthia Nixon in 2018. So she supported wow. as far left candidates as you can support.
0: Right.
1: Messing has also publicly clashed with Trump, a supporter of Blakeman. Her past political allegiances appear to take a back seat as Messing enthusiastically praised Blakeman's campaign for governor. By the way, Blakeman is no different than any Republican that I have seen at all. He looks to be pretty mainstream and more conservative in the things that he wishes to do.
0: Yeah. Yeah.
1: That's how he's promoting it. He is not an anomaly.
0: No.
1: He's not like if John Kasich was running in New York. Right?
0: Right, right, right.
1: I loved how you laughed at that. She said, oh, gosh. I'm reading the quote. I'm just, that got to me. Oh, gosh. I'm just so grateful that you're running, she told Blakeman in a video shared on Instagram.
0: Hmm.
1: You are what we need more than anything. The decline of this city over the last 4 years has been so devastatingly economically, socially, on every level, bad. And obviously, we've lost so much business here. People are leaving the city. The Wedding Date star, a New York native, said her support for Blakeman was rooted in concerns about the direction of the city and the financial pressures facing residents. Hmm. I was born here. This is a city I love. It's not the city that I love anymore. And I believe with all my heart that you are the answer. Well, I don't know if he's the answer for New York City.
0: Yeah.
1: Mm. Maybe New York. He's running for governor.
0: Yeah.
1: You are the affordable candidate. And I think more than anything, people are just really struggling and they need their utilities to be lower and they don't want to have to pay to have congestion and the driving. Messing said affordability was at the heart of her concerns, pointing to the growing financial burden she believes New Yorkers are being forced to shoulder. It's just too expensive to live in New York City, and I love the fact that that is the top of your mind. Well, that's purely fiscal conservatism, is it not?
0: It is. Do we have another Michael Rappaport situation here?
1: I don't know.
0: It sounds like that could be the case.
1: You know, this isn't.
0: I don't know.
1: This isn't a fact where she's like, oh, this whole thing with the radical transgender movement and you know, men taking over. What happened to feminism? I'm a lifelong Democrat feminist, and I could see that happening because you have a few of them on the left, not a lot,
0: right,
1: but a few of them.
0: Right.
1: Most of the women feminists who believe that we need to fight for women are the ones that believe that men should take over women's sports.
0: Yeah.
1: We know it doesn't make any sense.
0: Right.
1: But here, it looks like everything that she's talking about is about fiscal conservatism.
0: Yeah.
1: That blows me away because it's not a social issue. You know, because when you look at it, you would think there'd be a ton of Democrat women that were feminist who are furious about the demonization of women in the radical transgender movement.
0: Right.
1: And they're not. So I figured it might be something like that, where you betrayed what your liberalism was just 5 years ago.
0: Yeah.
1: And it wasn't. It's, we need fiscal conservatism in this state. Huh? Affordability in this state. Huh?
0: I don't know. I can't tell you. I don't know,
1: okay,
0: Deborah Messing. I know she was a liberal in the past. Is she one out of, you know, many that are making that decision? Is it exclusive to New York? So many questions here because the Michael Rappaport thing was clear. He was clear about it. He said it. When I found out the facts on all the lies they were telling, all the lies, not just Charlottesville, but all the lies they were telling on Trump, then it was over. Now, that, I think, was part of also, that was the era when people were doing smash and grabs in grocery stores and drug stores and everything else. They were just walking in and taking things off the shelf, and he was commenting on that. I think a lot of things were adding up. I don't know, in terms of Deborah Messing, this could be a one-off, or is there a real change of heart here?
1: You know what I saw on a podcast, I think it's called The Heretic or whatever.
0: Hmm.
1: I saw Patricia Heaton,
0: yeah,
1: from Everybody Loves Raymond.
0: Right.
1: She said that, you know, when she was in, number one, it was interesting when she said, Hollywood's dead. She's not the only one saying that.
0: Right.
1: But she was saying there was a group of people that, I forgot the name of it, but they found all the people that were conservative, they all hang out together. They would all have parties together. She goes, not that we would talk politics. It was just, we all knew we were basically more conservative. She said, you know, they had like 70, 80, 90 people in it.
0: Yeah.
1: And she said, you would never publicly come out and say that you're a conservative, but you would just sort of talk to people, and they, there was a, I forgot the code word. There was a code word that they would use to actually let somebody know. They wouldn't say I'm a conservative.
0: Right.
1: They would use this code word, and if the person knew it, then you knew that they were conservative. I'm like, you got to be kidding me.
0: Well, I know of someone who was part of a hit TV show for the longest time. He was in a big movie, several big movies, and he talked about it back then. When he wanted to come back to his home state of Texas and go hunting, he had to tell everybody in Hollywood he was going to visit his mom.
1: And I know who you're talking about, too.
0: Yeah. And so, yeah, they had to keep it on the down low to be a conservative. And now Hollywood's dead, so you see more and more Hollywood types coming out going, nope, I'm a conservative. You know, if I don't get hired, then fine, but I'm a conservative.
1: We are Red Eye Radio.
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1: We are Red Eye Radio. He's Eric Carlin. I'm Gary McNamara. Oh, I see it made the news. Just made the news about Patricia Heaton. Says Hollywood conservatives once felt so uncomfortable discussing their political beliefs at work, they created a secret group to find out who was safe to talk to on the set.
0: Yeah.
1: She opened up about the group called Friends of Abe. It was a private network of conservatives in the entertainment industry.
0: Yeah.
1: She was on Andrew Gold's Heretics podcast, so I got that right. Mm. She said a lot of these people felt like they couldn't say anything
0: yeah.
1: about being conservative at all.
0: Right.
1: We ended up having a secret group.
0: Yeah.
1: Gary Sinise initially formed it.
0: Wow.
1: Gary Sinise.
0: All right.
1: According to information, I was just looking at a couple of articles. She was in it, Kelsey Grammer, Clint Eastwood. But she thought there might only be like 20 or 30 when they started having these get-togethers.
0: Yeah.
1: And they went to a particular restaurant. She goes, 70, 80 people would show. And she said, we really never, it wasn't like we talked, had political discussions.
0: Right.
1: It just, we all felt safe around each other. She said, because the paranoia, especially, you know, 2004, 2005, 2006, she said, you could not, and I know this from my friend Buck Taylor, he said, you could not talk at all that you were anything but a loyal liberal Democrat.
0: And you know what,
1: or
0: Gary,
1: you would be shunned.
0: You know what Gary Sinise always brought to the gatherings? Ice cream. Ice cream.

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12: A firing squad. Fox News, I'm Sue Guzman. President Trump clearing the way now for a firing squad to execute former U.S. Army psychiatrist Nidal Hassan, who killed 13 people at Fort Hood, Texas in 2009. The president's actions marking the first time a president has signed off on a U.S. military execution since 1961. Hassan had claimed those killings were in retaliation for U.S. wars in the Muslim world. President Trump continuing his push to increase Republican turnout for the upcoming midterms. Visiting deep red Nebraska Monday night, the president promising the farm-heavy state he'll take action to lower diesel costs.
13: I'm going to sign a historic executive order to officially waive the off-road requirement and allow anyone to purchase tax-free red dye diesel for any reason.
12: Nebraska's incumbent Republican Senator Pete Ricketts is in a tough re-election battle with independent Dan Osborne. Russian authorities have quarantined a hospital and placed scores of people under medical observation after a 28-year-old employee at a Siberian plague research center died. Fox's Christina Coleman reports.
14: She reportedly died after accidental exposure to an unknown pathogen when a test tube broke at a Siberian plague research laboratory. Her death prompted a hospital to be quarantined and nearly 200 people to undergo medical observation. The White House says all of the researchers' contacts have reportedly been identified and are being monitored for sickness, and none to date have shown symptoms of illnesses. And there are still concerns over transparency. Russian scientists have been known to develop biological weapons for use against political dissidents, and federal authorities say they continue to refine those capabilities now.
12: In battle televangelist Jim Baker has died. Baker and first wife Tammy Faye building an empire with the PTL Club TV show. Jim Baker was 86. 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
12: New reports about the What the Fly Dubai hijacker was planning when he started his attack. More from Fox's Kevin Cork.
20: Reports in Israel say the Fly Dubai co-pilot accused of stabbing the captain planned to crash the jet into Tel Aviv's Ben Gurion Airport. And apparently this guy had been flagged as a possible terror threat before the flight. Now, of course, you'll recall President Trump warned Thursday that Iran will be hit very hard if it was behind the attack. Meantime, all U.S. B-1 bombers have now been pulled from RAF Fairford in England, the base used for strikes on Iran. The president confirming threats were a factor.
12: The Department of Health and Human Services announcing Monday new rules for health care providers.
21: HHS Secretary Robert F. Kennedy Jr. unveiling a new initiative aimed at clearing the air around health care pricing.
22: The American people pay for this health care system. They have the right to know the prices.
21: Labor Secretary Keith Sonderling says providing consumers price transparency gives patients choices.
23: So whether you are going in for an MRI, scheduling a routine procedure, preparing to have a major surgery, or having a baby, you will know what your care will cost.
21: But on CBS's Face the Nation, Arizona Democrat Senator Mark Kelly suggested the Trump administration isn't serious. In Washington, Mike Emanuel, Fox News.
12: The New York Times is reporting faculty members at Cornell have voted on a rare resolution of no confidence. This over the administration's handling of allegations of a 2024 sexual assault by members of a fraternity. This faculty Senate vote, largely symbolic. There's been no comment from Cornell. And a federal appeals court considering a judge's authority to restore the Trump administration's funding cuts to Harvard University. Lower court judge ruled last year that those cuts amounted to illegal retaliation for Harvard's rejection of the administration's demands to changes to its policies. I'm Sue Guzman. This is Fox News.
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0: Now, it's Red Eye Radio. Gary McNamara and Eric Harley talk about everything from politics to social issues and news of the day. Whether you're up late or you're just starting your day, welcome to the show. From the Relief Factor Studios, this is Red Eye Radio.
1: All across America, we are Red Eye Radio. He is Eric Harley and I'm Gary McNamara. So, what happened to me yesterday is, you know, normal stuff. In fact, I was getting ready. It delayed me going out and putting the fire ant killer on my lawn.
2: All right.
1: Because we got so much rain and the temperatures cooled down, the fire ants are going to be all over the place in the next couple of days.
2: Mm-hmm.
1: So I like to prevent that on my lawn. And so I was getting ready to do that. And of course, YouTube is on. And as you and I both do, we pay, what is it, $13, $14 a month not to get the commercials on YouTube, which makes it a completely different experience.
2: Yeah.
1: Because it's not, commercials aren't cutting right in the middle of something.
2: Mm-hmm.
1: And so it's great. So what comes on yesterday, which captures my attention, and I probably watched 2.5 hours of different cases, and it just came up in random shuffle, the first one, and I started watching it. And it was people in court, and a lot of it's minor, like traffic infractions or whatever.
2: Mm-hmm.
1: And a lot of it was in Ohio, and I think there must be a group of people. And it's the judges who face these people who say that the court has no authority over them. And it was like Tucker Carlson. That's what I thought of. I go, this is like Tucker Carlson trying to argue that the Nazis wouldn't have taken over all of Europe. And so England shouldn't have got involved in it, as he was talking the other day.
2: Mm-hmm.
1: Really, because there's an arrogance. There's a certainty in all of their BS. And
2: yeah.
1: I found it.
2: Like the debate is over and they've won the debate.
1: Yes.
2: Much like the DSA.
1: Yes. Yeah, exactly. But I'm like, oh my God, this is like watching Tucker Carlson, you know, and then when they don't have the answer, and then when the judge finally confronts them, they change the topic to something else.
2: Mm-hmm.
1: It's like, no, we're on this. You don't get to do that in my court. Answer this question. And they won't. They move to, no, but you don't understand, because it's like, I understand. But the best part was that this one judge, this guy had I can't even give you an example of who I can compare this judge to for the patience that this judge had.
2: Mm.
1: And, you know, the people would be talking, you know, as the prosecutor's talking, because they're all defending themselves.
2: Mm.
1: You know, they don't want a lawyer because a lawyer is part of the system.
2: Mm-hmm.
1: And so they're talking, and he's just continuing, and the prosecutor continues, and at the end finds him guilty of contempt of court, of course, because, you know, they're the one person contempt of court. And then goes through an entire explanation as to exactly how the system works and why it works, and does it in a right at person listening, goes, no, please, you know, stop talking, whatever, and continues it and goes through, this is how the system runs. The entire legal system, in less than probably 3 minutes, he goes through and talks about that law comes from the elected representatives of the people and where the Constitution comes from. And the fact that what you're reading on the internet is incorrect. This is how it works. Now, another judge didn't put up with it. The person just is talking, goes, I told you to be quiet. And then he goes, don't smirk at me like that. Don't, one more smile like that, 30 days. He smiles. He goes, 30 days. And then the guy comes back again.
2: What are you in for? Smiling.
1: the guy comes back again, and sits there and starts yapping off. He goes, okay, back to jail. Like, he didn't even get it. It was like, if you don't, you've already been through it. You've got 30 days. I've told you. You must act this way. If you don't, well, that shows that the court, you know, doesn't represent the people because of common law, blah, blah, blah, blah, blah, blah, blah, blah. That's their evidence, because they do what none of us would ever do in court to a judge. and figure if they can't be in contempt of court, then the justice system is unfair.
2: Mm-hmm.
1: And of course, what they're trying to do is delay and stall and do whatever.
3: Yeah.
1: Right. But the best part was the entire, which took me into roaring laughter. This one guy who was really just the, he was just, by the time I got like to the third judge, I'm like, look, could you give them the death penalty, please? Just get
2: well, if they moved the case to Texas, there's a pretty good chance of that.
1: I mean, they
2: jaywalking.
1: Okay. They were so obnoxious, and finally the judge says, "Listen, Mr. Magoo," that was the guy's name, Mr. Magoo. I lost it at that point.
2: The guy's name was Magoo.
1: The guy's real name was Magoo. Yeah. He goes, "Listen, Mr. Magoo."
2: He wasn't in court to legally change his name. Because I would have been years ago.
1: I don't know if... No, it was another guy. This one guy, is this your name? No. My name is, and it was his name, Living Person.
2: Smedley Bolivar.
1: I mean, it was just... What? It's like, you know, Gary McNamara, Living Person. So you're Gary McNamara. No, you have the wrong name. My name is Gary McNamara, Living Person. Well, could you present evidence, of that? I can't because you've got me in jail for contempt of court.
2: Like the time when one of my vehicles I owned in the past, and it actually asked me, how would you like for me to refer to you? You know, so you could say your first name, you could say Mr. Harley in my case, and I said, my lord, joking. And then I was...
1: No way, really?
2: Yeah. And so then... I was with my sister or somebody, and we were traveling, and I asked it a question, and it said, yes, how can I help you, my lord? It remembered after all that time, and I had forgotten completely. And I was like, did it just call me my lord? Oh, yeah, that little joke. Yeah,
1: That's fantastic.
2: The courtrooms, there are some of those little traffic things. You know, this really... all comes from, I guess, going back to Wapner, right? And then Judge Judy and everything else. But our interest in weird court cases of people, you know, doing things that you probably shouldn't be doing in court, or things you probably shouldn't have done to get into court. And then there's the other, that one judge, and I forget his name, but he's always nice to people.
1: The guy from Rhode Island?
2: Yeah.
1: He died. He just died.
2: Yeah. He just passed away. I think we talked about it then. Yeah. You know, and his videos are just great, you know, and it's like, he's the one guy, you know, I'm a single dad, and what's his name, Ron? Frank Caprio. Yeah, so, but a great demeanor, and a lot of these things were, you know, parking ticket kind of things, and there was, you know, the one, I think there was a single dad, and he said, you know, my car broke down and I ended up having to walk and I was late for my first court date or something like that. And he goes, you know what? We're going to dismiss this. We're going to consider it paid, or your fine is $1 or whatever, right? You know? And then he moved on. But it's always interesting when you get when it's the other way around and the people who have played the system or think that they're playing the system. Watched a documentary the other day on Netflix called The Widower. This guy played the system. Six wives ended up deceased, as in dead. And then he's accused of killing a couple of them, including his last wife. And the way that he would play the system, one wife that passed away, he blamed it on the hospital, sued the hospital, actually got a payout. He got a settlement from the hospital. So everybody, you know, all the other witnesses that were basically against him were saying, this guy is just making money hand over fist because he takes out a life insurance policy. The wife somehow ends up dead, and then he's accused of killing at least two of those four. But one of the things that he would do is he would get a lawyer. They would go through the process, which takes a long time. And then right at the end, he would fire the lawyer, which delays the process another 2 years. And it was watching this guy play the system. I mean, it was wild. It was like watching the head of a mob family do what they do in a movie. Because you wouldn't believe this story otherwise. I've never seen anybody play the system like this, according to this documentary. And it really came from a guy who was a producer on Dateline that followed it, you know, until I guess after he was on Dateline, and then he wanted to follow up with the end of it. And he put together this documentary. And I thought to myself, you know, there are people out there that, quite frankly, are pretty stupid. This guy was, I don't know how he knew the system, but he faced the death penalty twice. He's now serving life in prison, but he faced the death penalty twice and beat the death penalty both times. But finally, in the end, it caught with him. And it was just unreal how this guy was playing the system. And, you know, I kind of expected that from Brian Koberger, who killed the Idaho University students, mm-hmm. and or who was convicted of doing that. And he, you know, there was just that smug attitude that he had in court. We saw this from Luigi, the man accused of killing Brian Thompson. You know, the smile in the courtroom. These people think that they won, or they think they're heroes. Because the left, in the case of Luigi, made Luigi a hero.
1: Just to note, Koberger pleaded guilty. He wasn't found guilty. Yeah.
2: Right, yeah. Yes. Yeah. And so, which is effectively the same thing.
1: Right.
2: Yes. And so he was convicted. And I think that's the word I use or meant to use. So he's convicted of killing them. And the reason he's convicted is because of the overwhelming evidence. The reason he did the plea deal is because there was really no way around it. There was no way around the DNA evidence, you know, and there were a lot of frustrating moves along that way, but he just had this attitude throughout the entire thing that he was smarter than anybody else in the courtroom.
1: Bundy had that.
2: Yeah. Oh, Bundy.
1: Ted Bundy.
2: You remember Bundy
1: yeah.
2: coming out of the elevator in with the prosecutor?
1: Yeah.
2: They were escorting him and transporting him, I don't know, I guess to court or from court, I forget. And he comes out and he just takes over. He commandeers basically the entire press conference. It was unbelievable.
1: And all the way
2: Zac Efron played him in a movie on Netflix and did a pretty incredible job at doing it. Jim Parsons from Big Bang Theory played the prosecutor. And it was pretty incredible. But if you want to see, I always like the documentary better. Mm-hmm. when you can see the real footage, when they include the real footage, because the documentary will remind you of how, you know, smug these people were, how arrogant they were, how evil they were in the things that they were finally convicted of doing.
1: Remember the death row interview when he talked to which evangelist it was.
2: Mm.
1: I got mind blank here. Mm. And we told him that, you know, he did it because of pornography.
2: Mm. Yeah.
1: I was like,
2: yeah.
1: No, shut up.
2: Yeah. Yeah. No.
1: I'll never forget with that.
2: Yeah.
1: You know, when that was like blame everything, but,
2: right.
1: You know, but me and
2: yeah.
1: But you think about it, I mean, you know, that was unbelievable when he was again representing himself in court.
2: Oh my God.
1: And confronting the witnesses.
2: Yeah.
1: And that was some of the most bizarre with an incredible confidence.
2: Yeah.
1: You know, that he was going to win. And
2: right.
1: It's like, you're not gonna win.
2: Right.
1: One wonders if that would have happened with what we have with DNA technology today.
2: Yeah.
1: Whether he would have done that or just pleaded guilty.
2: Right. Yeah.
1: Because that's the point now with DNA. You can't beat it.
2: Well, you know, with Brian Koberger, they found it through 23andMe or one of the ancestry sites.
1: Yeah.
2: And it was a relative that basically, and it wasn't his DNA they found at his father's house. When he had gone back to his father's house, his father drove and they drove back to his father's house and he was there. It's actually his father's DNA that they got out of the trash there at that house. But that matched and showed it to be the paternal DNA of a paternal line of the DNA that was found at the scene, which could only be Brian Koberger. And that was it. That was the death knell.
1: That's considered now, and it wasn't even probably 10 years ago, but it's considered legit science now.
2: Oh, yeah. No, there are the DNA, if you think about how many people they have in a lab right now that are part of the investigation, there are specialists that work in DNA that work through companies like 23andMe and everything else. So if they find it, it could be a cousin. It could be, in this case, a father. It could be, you know, a number of people that aren't you, if you're the killer, that leads to finding the information they need to connect the killer to the crime. And I think it's certainly great technology and has changed everything when it comes to investigations.
1: We are Red Eye Radio.
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6: We are Red Eye Radio. He is Eric Carlin. I'm Gary McNamara. Good morning. Evangelist, author, and psychologist James Dobson who did the interview with Ted Bundy.
7: Yeah.
6: On the day he was executed, by the way.
7: Mm-hmm.
6: Same day the death row interview. And, you know, Dobson also was playing basketball with Pete Maravich, Pistol Pete, when he died.
7: Hmm.
6: They were playing together, I think, at a church gym or something.
7: Hmm.
6: So, yeah. You saw Jim Baker died.
7: Yeah.
6: Evangelist Jim Baker, 86.
7: Right.
6: You know, he probably had the evangelist comeback of the century. you could still see him on. Is it recently or was it? Are they still playing the repeats of the other guy? Who's the other guy? I can't think of the other guy's name.
7: Mm.
6: Oh, I got mine blank here. But he came back. I mean, he used to promote basically prosperity theology. He called it.
7: Mm-hmm. Right.
6: And then he became really into the whole survivalist mentality and the end of days and the world. So he sold survivalist products.
7: Yeah.
6: I mean, it's just like this guy just reinvented himself over and over again. And a lot of people may be too young, but when him and Tammy Faye were together, I mean, it was like a televangelist sideshow at a circus.
7: It almost didn't seem real. It almost seemed like you were watching a TV show.
6: Like it was.
7: Except TV shows don't have that much makeup.
6: Like it was an SNL bit.
7: Yeah. No, it really was.
6: And then he went to prison, like, for, what, 5 years, six years, something like that?
7: Tammy Faye passed away back in 2007.
6: Yeah.
7: When they were on together, it seemed like a television show or a movie.
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9: I think a lot of people are underestimating the Trump effect in this midterm. You've heard it yourself. Act like I'm on the ballot. Why is he saying that? 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Vote.
10: Fox News. I'm Ted Linder. With less than a month to go now till the midterms, President Trump urging Americans to vote Republican at a rally in Grand Island, Nebraska.
11: I've met all my promises. All my promises. If Republicans win the House of Representatives and the Senate, I am going to give all adult citizens in the United States of America $5,000.
10: The president travels to Baltimore later today to tout defense manufacturing. And concerns continue to grow in Russia after a lab technician dies. Fox's Jillian Turner.
12: A lab worker involved in an accident at a Siberian plague research institute has died from a mysterious illness. Health officials believe the 28-year-old Russian woman was exposed to pneumonic plague.
10: And the Chicago White Sox take a 2-0 lead in their division series against the Guardians, winning 4-3 on Monday. The Rays went up on the Yankees 2-0, winning 5-2. 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
1: And he is Eric Carley, and I'm Gary McNamara. 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Mm. All right, here we are, October 6th.
2: Yeah.
1: Election day, not far away.
2: Nope.
1: Less than a month.
2: Yep.
1: Interesting, just, you know, watching all the analysis on it. Real Clear Politics, and they're talking about, you know, all the variables that go into this, and the part of the MAGA base that's furious at Trump for going into Iran.
2: Mm-hmm.
1: That, you know, when they look at Doge, what really came out of it, you know, the promises that the president made, prices, everything else, and talking about the fact that, you know, he's out there and the rallies look good, and people are cheering, as we know, though, because we saw it in 2020. It doesn't matter how big your rallies are.
2: Yeah.
1: Right. You can still lose an election.
2: Right.
1: But, you know, we've gone through the specifics of what will hurt with independence. But it is an interesting point that if MAGA is whatever MAGA is today, and you and I months ago said this, whatever MAGA is today, because remember, you had Trump supporters that said, I'm more MAGA than Trump is. Mm-hmm. We're trying to make the case that Trump was no longer MAGA and they're MAGA. I never forget you saying, well, Trump is MAGA because he came up with it.
2: So yeah.
1: wherever he goes, you know, you and I've talked about the things that, for example, disappointed people. We never thought. Now, I thought that if he went in, and we said in February, if this thing isn't over in a month or two, you got problems.
2: Yeah.
1: You better be sure that you do it. And then when he backed off, we just said, well, he knows this is going to continue on and on and on and on, because he didn't take out layer after layer after layer after layer after layer of the leadership and government in control of Iran.
2: Yeah.
1: And as we know, the new philosophy is, and I believe it's working, is to basically choke them off. But the choke them off after war means that the war continues in the minds of the American public, and especially people who believed you would not be involved in a forever war. Now, that is stupid to begin with. I mean, I don't know the last forever war, that we've been involved with, even though you can make the case that if there's ever going to be a forever war, it's going to be with Islamic radicals.
2: Yeah.
1: You know, so you can actually make that point politically that it's been going on. You can at least make the point to the American people that it's a half a century long.
2: Yeah.
1: Maybe even longer. But you can make, you know, that particular case. But there's a lot of people that voted for him that are furious.
2: Mm-hmm. Mm-hmm.
1: That are furious that, you know, that he did that. You know, when you look at the conservative base of Trump support, whether that's MAGA or not, I don't know. You know, the people that voted for Trump three times believing he would be more conservative. You know, the tariffs. And we don't mean targeted tariffs at people that are treating us unfairly.
2: Mm-hmm.
1: It's the fact that most conservatives don't buy the fake trade war or the fake allegations of the trade war against Canada.
2: Right.
1: They just don't buy it. And they don't buy it because they know conservatives aren't stupid. They know Trump did the USMCA deal. He did the deal. Everything involving trade between the United States and Canada that Trump has criticized came under his watch in the first term.
2: Mm-hmm.
1: Everything.
2: Mm-hmm.
1: And if people say, well, this wasn't a part of NAFTA, well, Trump chose to make it not NAFTA, USMCA. And we said it at the time. Once we went over USMCA, it really wasn't that much different than NAFTA.
2: Right.
1: And we said, well, that's fine. It could have been a lot worse. So, okay, let's go with, you know, let's go with NAFTA, and if he, or excuse me, with USMCA, and if he wishes and his MAGA base is convinced that it was completely different than NAFTA, well, fine, but it wasn't much different than NAFTA.
2: No.
1: And I believe he realized it afterwards that it didn't contain the tariffs, or he just politically said we can't pass it and then regretted it later on. But everything with Canada was on him. So you can look at that and say that also ticked off a lot of conservatives. Because the question is, forget about independence, will the base come out to vote for him? Well, I voted for him three times. I wouldn't consider myself the base of any political party, unless you're a political party that always promotes conservative ideas. But I do vote exclusively Republican, and I only vote in Republican primaries, even though I guess I'm technically an independent in the state of Texas.
2: Right.
1: Who are these people that aren't going to go out to vote against the Democrats? As you have said, and I believe you're correct on this, anything that the Republicans are doing is correctable. Anything the Democrats are doing is pure insanity and is not correctable, and there is nobody in the party that wishes to change it or make it correctable. And
2: you know,
1: so
2: because we watched the Republican Party go further left for years, but it's still fixable. And one example of that, by the way, I would say is, and this was the mark for me, the threshold, and that was the convention in 24. Because it seemed like, all right, we're ushering out the establishment Republicans, and there's going to be a new age of Republicans going forward. And that's who you saw on that stage. And they talked about ideas that that appealed to conservatives. And I thought, all right, here we go. Maybe here's the correction. Now, it turned out to be short-lived because now we're at the midterm and it's all over the place. But it's still fixable. What you see with the left is a culture that is deeply embedded, part of the DNA of these individuals, that will not change. It will only get worse. It will progress, if you want to call it progressing. It will go even further each and every time. Because if they lose, then their belief is, we're not being radical enough. And you might say to yourself, and Gary, you said it a couple of times, you know, at some point they're going to have to turn things around. They're going to have to realize that they've got to change. And that was years ago that you started saying that. And of course, no, because their mindset says that, and we know this now, no, we're just not getting our message out properly, or we're not intimidating enough people, which is really their MO, into going along with what we're doing because they need to be as radical as we are, more radical than we are. They need to, again, silence is violence, get up and lead the pack just like anybody else. They expect that of everyone. Everyone has to be on the front lines. And if you don't believe that, again, you can ask Ed Sheeran. You can ask any of the celebrities right. who have been marginalized. You can ask any of the members of Congress who were on the left. You know, AOC thinks, well, oh my gosh, the door's open in 28, and right. I can march right in. Keep in mind, at some point, if you're on the left, you're going to be the oppressor.
1: My point more is directed at Republicans, because it's like what I saw yesterday from a lot of the panel discussions and online is, it will the MAGA base come out and support Trump? And I'm thinking to myself, well, then you're really not MAGA or conservative or just wishing to connect the dots of and a critical thinker of politics if you're ignoring the damage that Democrats say they wish to do.
2: That was my whole point.
1: Right.
2: This is where we are, because the left is only going to keep going in that direction. So if you're going to sit at home and sit this one out, then you're okay with them doing that.
1: But then again, you and I never sit it out.
2: No.
1: I vote in every single...
2: I can't!
1: I vote in every single election that I can. I mean, there's been a couple of local elections that remember, you know what election I missed? I don't even know how I missed it. Is when they in my local town, this goes back to 2019, when the city that I live in had a thing to make basically liquor stores legal. And I'm like, how did I miss that? Yeah. How did I miss that? And all of a sudden, I mean, driving through my town, because we were in a dry town. Then about 20 years ago, they allowed, you know, beer and wine in stores.
2: Yeah.
1: And, you know, and then you still had at that point, remember, you had a, if you went to a bar, you had to have a, you know, they were all private clubs. You had to get a membership, whatever. And that changed it all, you know, back then. Then they had liquor stores. I can still remember driving. I go, that looks like the outline of a liquor store, you know, the decorations. And all of a sudden, look, I'm going, what's going on here? And I somehow, I don't know, but other than that, you know, the one on liquor, I won't miss the pot one. No, I don't, there's no pot vote locally, but, you never have, there's never an excitement level that I don't go and vote for the least of the two evils.
2: Yeah.
1: And by far, the Republicans by far are the least of the two evils.
2: Yeah.
1: Anything that they're doing that I believe is incorrect can be fixed. But I still think it's interesting because was it National Review? Was it Michael Brendan Doherty's column, Let Them Eat Aggregates, basically about, you know, the Trump administration out there. The economy is great. The economy is great. We don't see how people don't know the economy is great. We're not doing a great job talking about the economy is great. While Trump says, and they mention here, while Trump said affordability is a hoax, J.D. Vance is out there saying it's not a hoax. We've got to focus on, you know, the affordability. And we know the president, you know, what he did with diesel prices, the red dye diesel yesterday. You know, we know. Oh, did you know? I missed it last week. You know, the whole thing about not selling diesel, you know, not letting us export diesel. And everybody was cheering, go Trump. And we said, no, wrong move. Wrong move. Don't do that.
2: Right.
1: They're not doing it.
2: Yeah, they pulled back.
1: They pulled back.
2: Right. Yeah, the state of Texas moved on the red dye diesel last week. That, for those that don't know, it's off-road diesel. And it's designed, in fact, the red dye is put in there so that authorities can tell if someone's, if a trucking company is trying to get away with not paying taxes, you don't pay the federal or state taxes. I don't know which states might have a red dye tax, state tax, but in Texas we do, and they've exempted it in Texas, but they're looking at this going, because in Texas, when you're seeing in Texas in upwards of $6 a gallon for diesel. Now, most of that, the overwhelming majority of that is passed on to the consumer through a fuel surcharge. But if you're a smaller operation, an owner operator that's out there hauling freight, and it's, and the prices are going up, and you get a contract, you get a load, you book a load, and you set your fuel surcharge, and then all along the way, fuel costs start going up. You've already set that fuel surcharge. You might be eating it, and I've seen a few that I know of these smaller operations. These are independent business owners that can't get through it because of the fluctuation and the volatility in these diesel prices. And but for the most part, on the other side of that, when you do get the fuel surcharge, that means you're passing it on to the consumer. You're passing it on to the shippers, the receivers, and all of that is going on to the cost of that product that we end up buying. There has to be a remedy here. Something has to happen. And I don't know when that's going to give, but when we're seeing $6 a gallon for diesel in Texas, it is not a red diesel, but a red flag.
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8: A better life with Dr. Sanjay Gupta.
9: We all know that miserable feeling after eating a bad meal. Cramps, nausea. We tend to brush off food poisoning as a nuisance, but it may be a bigger deal than people realize. A new study by the World Health Organization estimates foodborne illnesses cause about 1.5 million deaths every year around the world. Now, the good news is a few simple habits in your own kitchen will go a long way. Cook your meat, obviously, poultry as well, eggs thoroughly. Wash your fruits and vegetables. Be careful with the riskier stuff. I'm talking about raw flour, unpasteurized dairy, undercooked shellfish. And here's one people often forget. Once food is cooked or cut, don't leave it sitting out. Get it into the refrigerator within 2 hours. If you do get sick, the most important thing is to stay hydrated. If a fever or if your symptoms drag on more than a few days, then it's time to seek help. I'm Dr. Sanjay Gupta, helping you live a better life.
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0: Radio. He is Eric Harley, and I'm Gary McNamara. Yes, I mean, that's when I was watching that yesterday. I still think that the biggest problem for Republicans is independence, losing independence.
1: Yeah, sure,
0: you know,
1: sure.
0: And I think the best thing for Republicans is the insanity of the Democrat Party. But I'm an independent. I've voted exclusively Republican, except for one race about 35 years ago, which the Republican street superintendent locally had committed a crime, and there was only one person left. And I actually knew them. They were running the opposite side. Mm-hmm. But they were actually conservative for the highway department. Yeah. But other than that, I've voted exclusively in Republican primaries and for Republican candidates. But when they talk about, well, the MAGA base is not going to vote, well, then how MAGA or Republican are you?
1: Right.
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10: Up for the midterms. I'm Ted Lindner, Fox News. President Trump traveling to Baltimore later today to tout defense manufacturing. This after rallying in Nebraska on Monday. Fox's Jared Halpern with more from the White House.
11: The president will get an in-person look at Anduril Industries, the defense contractor delivering new autonomous capabilities to the military. President Trump is expected to make remarks at the company's facility at a massive industrial center near the port of Baltimore. The Pentagon recently announced a new drone command to oversee the development and implementation of autonomous and robotic capabilities and incorporate artificial intelligence. intelligence. President Trump has urged defense contractors to speed up delivery of needed munitions and weapons systems. At the White House, Jared Halpern, Fox News.
10: NATO believes Iran poses a threat to American assets in Europe.
1: A NATO military source has told Reuters that Iran still presents an acute threat to U.S. assets in the U.K. The Iranians have been linked to a major security alert at a U.S.-run airbase in England just over a week ago. And President Trump has confirmed a known threat has now prompted the return of B-1 bombers from RAF Fairford back to the United States. The British government insists RAF Fairford is safe, a spokesman pointing to the president's comments last week where he praised the UK's police, defence and security services. Jonathan Savage, Fox News.
10: The New York Times reporting that faculty members at Cornell have voted on a rare resolution of no confidence over the administration's handling of allegations of a 2024 sexual assault by members of a fraternity. The faculty senate vote largely symbolic, no comment from Cornell. And the Chicago White Sox taking a 2-0 lead in their division series against the Guardians, winning 4-3 on Monday. The Rays went up 2-0 on the Yankees after they won 5-2 Monday night. 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
10: President Trump ordering a firing squad for the gunman who killed more than a dozen people in Texas. Fox's Sue Guzman with more.
23: President Trump clearing the way for a firing squad to execute former U.S. Army psychiatrist Nidal Hassan, who killed 13 people at Fort Hood, Texas in 2009. The president's actions marking the first time that a president signed off on a U.S. military execution since 1961. Hassan was condemned to death in 2013 for the killings, which he said were in retaliation for U.S. wars in the Muslim world. A military jury finding Hassan guilty of 45 counts of premeditated murder for opening fire at a medical facility at the Central Texas military base. Sue Guzman, Fox News.
10: The president of Cornell University speaking out following international backlash for how the school handled an alleged gang rape in 2024 involving one female student and seven fraternity members.
24: Vandals at Cornell University shattered a campus glass door and wrote messages like "Smash the patriarchy." And at Cornell, rapists are protected. Protesters are expelled. The university responded, quote, "We understand the frustration and strong emotions being expressed across our community. Those concerns deserve to be heard, but damaging property is not the answer." Cornell president Michael Kotlikoff says the university will hire an independent law firm to examine the school's response to Jane Doe's allegations.
25: I want to acknowledge something that can be difficult for an institution to say. We don't have all the answers.
24: Kotlikoff also said he supports New York Attorney General Letitia James' investigation.
10: Fox's Nate Foy in New York. And dengue fever now spreading with cases rising in 14 states as the CDC issues a travel alert for three new countries because of outbreaks there. I'm Ted Lindner, and this is Fox News.
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27: 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I never minded being 2:35, but you know what minded? 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

0: Now, it's Red Eye Radio. Gary McNamara and Eric Hurley talk about everything from politics to social issues and news of the day. Whether you're up late or you're just starting your day, welcome to the show. From the Relief Factor Studios, this is Red Eye Radio.
1: All across America, we are Red Eye Radio. He is Eric Hurley and I'm Gary McNamara. Good morning. Thank you for being here this morning.
2: Yeah, thank you.
1: As always.
2: Yeah, thanks a lot.
1: You know, as we were having a chat on, of course, the midterm election and the challenges. And one of the things I saw yesterday, and I just saw a number of different articles on it, and I've really seen it over the last, you know, 6 months. But it was, is the base not going to turn out for Trump? I view it more as an independent problem. Not a base problem, but yeah. If the base isn't going to show up, I'm like, what? You know, what are you about? If the base, if 10 or 15% or 20% of the base isn't going to show up for Trump, why do you vote? I mean, what's the purpose? You have to look at what the Democrats would do if they get in power, which is completely and totally unacceptable. And as you've said, and I'm so glad you put it the way you put it, where you said, look, what the Republicans are doing, the problems they have are all fixable. Yeah. But the Democrats, they've just gone bat soup crazy. They wish to destroy the Constitution.
2: Right.
1: And they admit it.
2: Right.
1: And so when you see that, you're just like, whoa, anything the Republicans are doing that we disagree with is definitely fixable.
2: Well, and one of the clear signs of that is that when you see Republican lawmakers go back and forth and they talk about things, okay, we need to do this. It's on the issues for the most part. The overwhelming majority of those conversations are on bills or on the issues, on what needs to happen, what they need to do for the people. When you look at the left, that's not going on within the party. Now, there are some people who are attached to the party who are not in office that talk about how crazy the left has gone. Bill Maher, James Carville, Rahm Emanuel, all these people that are not officially attached to the party but are on the left that have talked about how batshit crazy the left is. And they want the left to come around, but that's not going to happen. So the clear difference is that you see the Republicans talking about, no, we need to do this. And it's, you know, the back and forth within the party. And the latest, I think you can look at what's going on between Ted Cruz and Vance. So on the left, you're not seeing any of that. You're not seeing anyone's... Oh, hold on. Fetterman is the closest you'll get. The guy in the hoodie and right. Basketball shorts
1: right.
2: is the sane one, the most sane one. And who would have known when we first started going at him after what he was wearing that he would end up being the one who would make more sense than any other, and it's all relative. Again, listen to what I'm saying. Make more sense than any other Democrat on Capitol Hill. But you don't see that big back and forth within their party. And the reason you don't is because the radicals lead the party, and the others that are not radicals, and maybe with the exception of Fetterman, they're not outspoken radicals. They're actually radicals, and the ones that, you know, Schumer's a radical. Obama's a radical. These are the people who built this whole thing. Even the ones on the outside, Carville, Bill Maher, anybody who had any influence along the way, Rahm Emanuel, who are now saying, no, you've gone too far. You were part of building this. You were part of the indoctrination and the reforming of the very DNA, the base of this entire radical movement It is not going to change. It is not fixable because, A, they don't want to fix it. They don't believe anything is broken. And B, they believe long-term it's going to work if they can just get the mob out and force people to go their way.
1: I still think that most Republicans and Republican moderate conservative to conservative hold the opinion that we hold, that I'm going to go out and vote for the Republicans even if I have to hold my nose.
2: Yeah.
1: Even if I don't like it, I'm going to do it.
2: Right.
1: I think the problem is always the populist Republican who isn't really a true conservative, or the populist independent who really isn't a true, you know, Republican conservative.
2: Right.
1: You know, that's the problem. You know, that's the problem that you that you have, because the biggest problem, the biggest mistake this administration has made has been, which is the party, because the party hasn't challenged him.
2: Right.
1: Is, of course, economics. I was reading here, I was talking about the article I was reading, the piece from Michael Brendan Doherty on Let Them Eat Aggregates, talking about, you know, and I don't necessarily agree that it's the same thing, but he brings up the whole thing. Remember the Turning Point USA spokesperson posted that one of his college students said a burrito shouldn't cost $20. Mm-hmm. And he says this kicked off a flurry of controversy. Why was a burrito $20 when you're ordering it from why was a burrito $20? Were you ordering it from DoorDash? Joel Berry of the Babylon Bee posted that his wife could make burritos for a whole family of four for less than half the price. Mark Thiessen of the American Enterprise Institute argued that when he was in college, he economized and didn't whine about it. Ben Shapiro said that a $20 burrito, if you weren't rich, meant that you were doing your life wrong. You shouldn't be buying a $20 burrito. He writes here, it was a stunning reprise of the Jimmy Carter years when energy prices soared and then controls led to supply shocks. President Carter advised Americans to turn down their thermostats to 55 degrees at night. He also suggested carpooling. The main line of conservative attack was that Carter's policies were failing and that he was effectively criticizing the spending habits of the American people. Instead, the argument was Carter was preaching austerity because a new class of regulators and intellectuals were comfortable telling others to live with less. In other words, Carter was telling people they were doing life wrong and should move their lifestyles back to a lower standard of living. When the people are telling you that they believe prices are a political problem and have political causes, they don't want political figures to change the topic to home economics and learning to live with less. Let their parents, pastors, or financial advisors tell them how to, you know, economize. And then he talks about he said, in a normal election, the president is not entirely responsible for gas prices. But this time it's different. The resumption of the war with Iran earlier this year was predicated on the belief that a satisfying result would be achieved quickly with minimal disruption. Instead, we've had what others long predicted, a fight over the Strait of Hormuz that led directly to energy shocks in an American economy where everything is shipped on trucks. That means price hikes. The administration itself is divided. Trump has called affordability a hoax. Meanwhile, J.D. Vance last week said it was tone-deaf Republicans telling people to shut up if they're angry about $20 burritos. I don't think the burrito thing is the same as what was going on during the Carter administration.
2: No, it isn't.
1: Because it is, you know, it isn't. The thing is, when you use that, it's not normal to have a $20 burrito.
2: Right.
1: You know, if you're a $5 burrito, yeah.
2: People will pay it on DoorDash, but there are so many moving parts in that equation,
1: right,
2: of what you're paying for. You're not paying for $20 for the burrito. You're paying for the convenience of having a burrito brought to your door.
1: Right. So that $20 is not. So I disagree with making that the same as what was going on during the Carter administration.
2: Yeah.
1: Because I am fortunate enough to be of age where I do remember what was going on during the Carter administration. I remember.
2: Yeah.
1: The odd even days. I worked full service at a gas station and had lines of cars as far as the eye could see trying to get gasoline.
2: Mm-hmm. Mm-hmm.
1: You know, I remember all this stuff. I remember what was going on. I remember what did they call the speech that he made?
2: Malay speech.
1: The Malay speech. God, mm-hmm. I hated that. Mm-hmm. I hated it back then.
2: Yeah.
1: I really hated it back then. By the way, I want people to know, because people look back, must have been horrible in the you know, the late 70s when that was going on.
2: Right. And we had disco. So, I mean, that made it worse.
1: Well, yeah, but punk was coming in.
2: I didn't like punk.
1: By the late
2: 70s. That made it worse for me in two ways. I hated
1: how about
2: punk
1: because
2: it was fake.
1: How about some punk disco?
2: It was like, nope. It was that would be my nightmare. Grunge punk disco would probably end me. But it,
1: shake. Yeah. My baseball bat in your face.
2: Well, it was like we're going against the system. Yeah, but you're all dressing alike. You know what I mean? It's the same thing with grunge. Yeah, well, we don't like the system anymore. Yeah, but you're all wearing flannel shirts, shorts, and boots.
1: And so I was, you know, at that point, I was in radio for a short time, then get out and was a machinist.
2: Mm-hmm.
1: And did that really till 82 when I got back into radio.
2: Yeah.
1: And all that time, even though I knew the news was bad, you know, when you see the beginning, I hate the beginning of Miracle.
2: Oh, yeah, the movie Miracle.
1: I mean, I love the movie. It's a great movie.
2: But that Malay speech.
1: The big thing about the Malay, you know, the Malay speech and everything's so bad and everybody. But I wasn't bummed out at all.
2: Yeah, no.
1: You know, I had been working in radio and got out, and then I was still working as a club DJ, and then I was making decent money as a machinist. And I was working overtime like you can't imagine and spinning tunes on the weekend.
2: Yeah.
1: Spinning.
2: Yeah.
1: Because I was actually spinning records.
2: Spinning records. Yeah.
1: spinning records at Stage One,
2: mm-hmm.
1: Harvey Weinstein's place.
2: Yeah. Yeah.
1: Yes, I actually did work for, I never met him. He owned the club, though.
2: You weren't his type, apparently. Yeah.
1: Harvey and Corky Productions. Mm-hmm. It was Harvey and Corky that were rock promoters in Buffalo. They went to University of Buffalo.
2: Mm-hmm.
1: That's where Harvey Weinstein came from. That was his, but I never saw him at the club. But I do remember when he said, or somebody was saying, I don't know if it was him or somebody was saying, well, you know, it was different back then. Sexual harassment was, you know, more allowed. No, it wasn't.
2: No, it was never acceptable.
1: It was never, ever acceptable. Well, it might have been in the 1850s. I don't know. But it certainly wasn't when I was working there in really 79, 80, 81 is when I was working at Stage One. Yeah, that would have been it. Yeah, because that would have been the last. Yeah, that was the last time in that period, and then I went into radio for a while. Then I was back to being a club DJ back in the mid '80s again. But while I was still in radio, but I don't ever remember a depression. I remember I was as optimistic as could be as to where I could go. I wasn't sure where I was going, but I was making good money and saving some money, and so I was, you know, actually pretty good. But I just hit it. But I wouldn't look at it the same way. What I look at, the biggest problem that the Trump administration is, when you come out of the gate and he lied about tariffs and said that foreign companies would pay for it, and it was an obvious lie, you lost some conservatives right there. Because the question is, why are you lying about that? And he still says it today.
2: Yeah.
1: He'll still say it.
2: Yeah.
1: Everybody knows it's not true. You cannot lie about economics to conservatives.
2: Right.
1: They remember that. And then everything that's gone along. And then we know he's concerned about prices. We know he was concerned about prices with tariffs, because that's why last December he took it off 200 products. And that's why, you know, he had to back off when the bond market nearly crashed. What was it, in April of 25?
2: Is
1: it April 25?
2: Yeah.
1: April 25. Yeah. The bond market nearly crashed, so he had to back off on tariffs there. He knew it.
2: Mm-hmm.
1: He knew it, and he was lying to the American public. Why? You don't lie about economics. You don't do it. And then when he said affordability is a hoax, and you can sit there, and every time he gives a speech and talks about how great the economy is, and this week talking about how great the economy is, and the article just touched on that, and you sit there and you say, because of this, this, this, this, and this, yet the only thing that affects people is the fact that their job is not covering the increase of prices. Whether Biden was worse or not doesn't matter. It's what they're dealing with today. And if you don't recognize that in politics, that's the That's politics 101. And when we saw what happened to Biden, when Biden was out there every day you're out there telling the American public the economy is great and we haven't been selling the message to you, you lose another person.
2: Well, and the actions, we always say, forget the words, let's look at the actions. 200 plus two food tariffs given an exemption last December. The beef thing, the Venezuelan oil, the red diesel, all of these things, what are you looking at doing?
1: Well, for God's sake,
2: if everything is great, you're looking to create, because with, especially with the 200 plus food tariff, exemptions on their website, they posted the reason for doing it, to save American families money.
1: Right.
2: Save the money from what? Tariffs. It's, that's the exemption. The exemption is on tariffs.
1: Well, I think the point that just sent some fiscal conservatives that supported Trump just over the edge was when he said, okay, let's dump meat. I've made a deal to dump meat below market prices into the United States. And the same, he was promoting Venezuelan oil the other day.
2: Yeah.
1: We're going to sell it below market prices. Right. You're dumping oil, which is exactly what you ran against in 2016.
2: Yeah.
1: That's what you ran against.
2: Well, the steel tariff thing was all about dumping steel, right?
1: Yeah.
2: Remember?
1: Yeah. I mean, it's just like, it doesn't make, you don't make any sense. It's as if you're just shooting from the hip. You have no economic philosophy. You're trying to manage a central government, one person running it all, trying to manipulate it here and there. And then when it's like, we need to take equity in this company, we need to take ownership in here. Socialism sucks. By the way, let's take more ownership of this company over here.
2: Well,
1: conservatives are not idiots.
2: And there's a clear difference between action and reaction. And right now, everything seems to be a reaction.
1: Yeah. The only thing that's about 100% the way it should be, saw Holman yesterday. See Holman on the CBS News.
2: Yeah.
1: Holman was just, they should have never had Stephen Miller in there.
2: Right.
1: You notice how he doesn't talk a lot about immigration anymore.
2: Right, right.
1: We are Red Eye Radio.
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3: Recent wet weather at the end of September in some of our nation's growing areas, perhaps reflected in USDA's latest crop progress report. Agriculture Department Chief Meteorologist Brad Rippey says for the period ending October 4th,
4: you do have some maturity delays primarily across the eastern reaches of the Corn Belt, notably in Michigan. Only 30% of the corn fully mature. Another problem we are seeing is a deterioration in those corn conditions. We are seeing delays related both to rain and late development. So in Ohio, for example, 65% of the soybeans dropping leaves, 23 percentage points behind the five-year average. We did see that heavy rain that affected the Midwest also arcing across parts of the Great Plains and the northern panhandle of Texas and western Oklahoma. Parts of Kansas were hit by some very heavy showers. We'll have to keep an eye on the cotton crop in those areas to see if there was any degradation of quality.
3: I'm Rod Bain reporting for the U.S. Department of Agriculture in Washington, D.C.
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1: I do like one does not make peace with their enemy. 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But of course, that's difficult. And it seems like people in this country, our country as a whole, doesn't really want to make the sacrifices to get that done, which puts Trump in a tough position.
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0: We are Red Eye Radio. He's Eric Carly, and I'm Gary McNamara. So, with all the criticism that I have for the administration and Republicans in general for not being more conservative, I still have no choice, and I don't need an excitement level. You don't need to excite me. I'm going to vote.
1: Right.
0: I'm going to vote Republican across the board.
1: Yeah.
0: Because
1: no way I'm voting the other way.
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3: Why exactly is your federal tax dollars paying for illegal immigrants to get sex changes in California? That's right, they're using federal tax dollars so illegal immigrants can get sex.
4: News. I'm Sue Guzman. President Trump taking his midterm blitz to Grand Island, Nebraska Monday, urging residents to vote Republican.
5: I've met all my promises. All my promises. If Republicans win the House of Representatives and the Senate, I am going to give all adult citizens in the United States of America $5,000.
4: Concern in Russia after a lab technician dies. Here's Fox's Jillian Turner.
6: Lab worker involved in an accident at a Siberian plague research institute has died from a mysterious illness. Health officials believe the 28-year-old Russian woman was exposed to pneumonic plague.
4: Pneumonic plague is treatable with antibiotics if caught early. And televangelist Jim Baker, who resigned amid sex and financial scandals in the 1980s, has died. He was 86. 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
1: And I'm Gary McNamara along with Eric Harley. More on the midterm elections coming up in just a minute.
2: 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And maybe soon we'll share your success story.
1: All right. So as we talk about the midterm election and we talked about the challenges that the Republicans and the administration have, because the administration is a Republican Party. Yes. You see it now happening. We'll have a story later on about Ted Cruz going after Vance and Vance going back after Ted Cruz.
2: Yeah.
1: And you're seeing it happening now. I mean, you've seen, whether it's DeSantis or Cruz talk about the economic policy of the administration without really attacking the administration.
2: Right.
1: Just the policy.
2: Right.
1: And you know, we've talked about, you know, the price of diesel, the price of gasoline. And when Trump went in, we agreed with Trump going in as long as he could get it done quickly.
2: Right.
1: But we said, if not, you shouldn't do it until after the midterms. That was the thing that we were always concerned, because we knew prices were a problem already.
2: You're talking about Iran.
1: What'd I say?
2: When he went in.
1: Oh, okay.
2: So went into Iran.
1: Yeah. Thank you. For, I just assume people know what's in my mind.
2: Yeah.
1: Why don't you know what's in my mind?
2: It could have been Canada, but in this case, it wasn't.
1: Why can't you read my mind? Read my mind, please. And so I believe that the long-term rewards for the world and for the United States.
2: Immeasurable.
1: Absolutely immeasurable. And if you can continue at that point with Abraham Accords, peace accords between Middle Eastern countries, you get Saudi Arabia, you get Egypt, for just as an example, signing peace deals with Israel and a change in Iran.
2: Yeah.
1: That is extremely important for the world.
2: Right.
1: But the American public doesn't see it.
2: No.
1: They don't see it. No. They care about the prices. And that's why you see the Americans, well, you know, you went in, we started the war. Nah, the war's been going on for almost a half century now.
2: Mm-hmm.
1: This isn't new.
2: Right.
1: You know, it might have been a Cold War or whatever, but I mean, the terrorism that was being exported and what the Biden administration did and the Obama administration did was just reprehensible.
2: Yeah.
1: Because they were enabling the worst terrorist regime that promotes terrorism and finances terrorism in the world. And if Americans wish to remain in the dark, sometimes presidents have to do something that is the right thing to do. You know, it's, you know, the Lend-Lease program before we got into World War II.
2: Mm-hmm.
1: Remember, the American public, you know, we talk about Tucker Carlson saying, you know, England would have been better off because Germany wouldn't have bothered you.
2: Right.
1: Right. What do you mean? We'd be speaking in German.
2: Yeah.
1: And then did you see, I don't know if you saw it, but when he was arguing with that, the politician who was very well versed, I mean, Tucker Carlson really couldn't make a point. So he went, well, you got foreigners in here that don't speak English anyway. It's not the point.
2: Wow. You talk about.
1: Yeah, it was bad.
2: Deflecting, a horrible deflection.
1: Like I said, it reminded me of those, the, the things that I was watching on YouTube yesterday of these defendants for, you know, you know, small traffic tickets and things like that who are in contempt of court because they're like, we're not under the jurisdiction of the United States. It's common law. Shut up.
2: Yeah.
1: You know, they're just throwing out stuff in this confident, arrogant way, and they're clueless. And that's what Tucker Carlson, you know, and it's interesting because after the, I've seen a lot of stuff on social media saying, yeah, what really got me on Tucker Carlson was when he said, you know, when I was on Fox News, I really didn't believe any of that crap.
2: Right.
1: You know, basically being directed by my producers. Mm-hmm. Oh, so you'll say things that you don't believe because you get paid for it?
2: Mm-hmm.
1: Wow, that just destroyed, you know, destroyed him. But when you look at what, you know, what Trump is doing, I believe it's the right thing. Now, I don't like how he went about it. If he was going to go in, he should have gone in, and we said it in February. Mm-hmm. You go in, you end it. And that's what he did in his 8-minute speech. That's what seemed the goal was.
2: Right.
1: Regime change to the point where the people can take over. And it will happen quick.
2: Right.
1: Within weeks is what we were told. Well, you made the promise. And the American people are looking at going, you know, even though I believe what's going on right now is extremely positive. I'm not talking, it's not about what I think. I'm going to vote no matter what. It's not me. It's not you. We're going to go and we're going to vote Republicans because the option is totally unacceptable.
2: Yeah.
1: Why? Because they've told us it's totally unacceptable because we don't want to put the party in that wants to change the Constitution, that wants to defund the police, that wants, you know, the insanity of the radical transgender movement, the racism of anti-Semitism, of identity politics. It's unacceptable. Absolutely unacceptable. But understand when Trump says it will be worth it to temporarily pay high gasoline prices because we're getting rid we're going to get rid of the regime of Iran and let the people have some form of democracy. Understand that, and it's like, well, we can't handle high prices. Well, understand that's the goal. The goal of Trump is not to have high energy prices. He doesn't want high energy prices.
2: No.
1: The goal of Democrats is to have high energy prices.
2: They've said it and they've been saying it for years.
1: They've been saying it. It's not like, well, this is happening because of this and we thought it would end sooner. I just looked at it right now. Again, a different study. The average, and I got to renew again here. The average residential electricity rate in Texas is 15.88 cents per kilowatt hour. In New York State, 29.90.
2: Oof.
1: Double. Electricity is double in New York State than what it is in Texas. Double. And why is it higher in New York? As the Democrat leaders of the legislature told Hochul, when she said, we got to get rid of these climate change laws, we're killing the people. And you just saw they sent a whole bunch of checks.
2: Yeah.
1: They sent a whole bunch of checks to people to make them feel happy about electricity prices.
2: Right. Yeah.
1: But the reason she was like, we can't do this, they had to come up with something. So it's like, okay, let's write them checks.
2: Mm-hmm.
1: Raise taxes on everybody else. Raise taxes in order to do it. But we'll send you a check for your high electricity prices. When Hochul complained about it, she was told, what are you talking about? That's the goal of our legislation. We want high energy prices. And we go all the way back to Obama talking to the San Francisco Chronicle in the beginning of February, I believe it was 2008, when he said the goal is to skyrocket electricity prices. Remember, that's the difference. That's why we say, what you said, what the Republicans are doing, what's going on right now is fixable and it's going to be eventually fixed.
2: Yes, it's going to be. There's no two ways about it. I don't have any doubt in my mind that it's going to be fixed. And with the left, it is not. It's not fixable. It is conform or we'll cut you out of the herd.
1: Yeah. But understand they want skyrocketing energy prices. How do we know? They've told us.
2: Under my plan of cap and trade, electricity rates would necessarily skyrocket.
1: Yep. And so, you know.
2: That's Obama in 2008.
1: Yeah. That's the goal. And so, you know, has that message effectively been communicated? No, because independents or people that aren't loyal, Republican conservative, you know, with that ideology of government's job is not to make your life harder, can understand what Trump is saying, even if they don't agree with him going in. At least they go, okay, yeah, it's take down Iran. I disagree or agree, either way, that it will benefit the world, but I just don't like the high high gasoline prices. Understand the goal of the Democrats. It's not a consequence of something that you do. It is their goal.
2: Yeah.
1: It is their premeditated goal to skyrocket energy prices in the United States.
2: Yep.
1: And we know it because they've told us, and the legislature made sure that Hochul knew it, and that's why they're giving, you know, $500 checks, and they're expanding the number of people that are going to get the $500 checks from the government to help defray the cost of the electricity, which is caused by the legislation of the New York State Legislature with the approval of the governor.
2: Yep. And, you know, again, because their long-term goal is to nationalize massive sectors of the economy, including energy. Healthcare is another big one. And they've wanted to do this for the longest time.
1: Oh, did you see El Sayed was talking about to go to a cardiologist takes up to 2 months. Huh?
2: Huh? No.
1: I just had that done, and mine was not an emergency.
2: Right. Yeah.
1: And it was just, okay, you're an old man.
2: Mm-hmm.
1: You know, you got type 2 diabetes. We know it's under control.
2: Mm-hmm.
1: When was the last time you had your heart completely looked at? Never had an EKG once. All right, you should get this done.
2: Mm-hmm.
1: So this was really a recommendation. It wasn't, you need to get in there right now. It's like, when we do this, mm-hmm. we can get you in 3 days.
2: Right. Yeah.
1: 3 days. And then I said, And they said, well, the tests would be like an hour apart. Would you like it closer? And I said, yeah, and I can't make it that day. I was going out of town. So I ended up waiting about 8 days, and one test in one part of the hospital followed immediately by the other test in the other part of the hospital. And I was in and out in an hour and 15 minutes.
2: Yeah. Yeah. Mine took one phone call from my doctor to the cardiologist, and they called me actually while I was driving home from my primary care physician's office with the appointment making, and I was in the following week. And but this is what the left does. Now, there may be cases where you have a cardiologist, they're understaffed or they're overbooked, whatever, and it takes longer to get in. I can't, you know, tell you what the average wait is. I don't have that data in front of me. But the average wait isn't 2 months.
1: Look at this here.
2: Hmm.
1: Wait times in Canada. Urgent referrals. You got to get in now.
2: Yeah.
1: 2 to 4 weeks.
2: Yeah. Sounds pretty urgent, doesn't it?
1: Yep.
2: Mm-hmm.
1: Semi-urgent referrals. 2 to 4 months.
2: Yeah.
1: Routine referrals. That was mine, right?
2: Yeah. Yeah.
1: Which was 3 days. 6 to 12 months and up to 14 to 22 months in certain areas of Canada.
2: Yeah.
1: He's so full of it.
2: Yeah, he's a liar.
1: Yeah. We are Red Eye Radio.
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1: We are Red Eye Radio. He's Eric Carlin. I'm Gary McNamara. When I was talking about El Sayed, just so people know, he's running for, if you don't know, I just got, can't assume people know every time that, you know, what we're talking about. He's running again as the Democrat for the Senate in Michigan.
0: Yeah.
1: And he said the other day, we need nationalized health care, basically, because people need to not wait 2 months to get into a cardiologist.
0: Right.
1: And went to, what is it in Canada? 6 to 12 months for non-urgent referrals. Private consultation, cardiologist, 1 to 3 weeks.
0: Yeah.
1: That's to get in. It's not the test. That's the initial consultation.
0: Right.
1: Some of the tests are expensive.
0: Oh, no, they're very expensive. Yeah. They can be. Yeah.
1: But wait times by specialty type. Heart failure, 3 to 8 weeks or shorter.
0: Hmm.
1: General cardiology, average 4 to 12 month wait. Preventive cardiology, which would probably be what I went, you know, because my heart's fine.
0: Right, yeah.
1: 8 to 14 month wait in British Columbia.
0: Wow. Yeah.
1: Wow. Yeah. Let's go to socialized healthcare.
0: Right.

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8: It was the threat of a drone attack from Iran. I'm Dave Anthony, Fox News. That's what the Wall Street Journal is reporting is the reason the U.S. moved a fleet of warplanes out of a British airbase over the weekend, a week after five men were arrested near that Fairford base in a suspected terror plot. And as the Iran conflict rages on, Iran-backed rebels have been pushed back from another shipping waterway being interrupted.
9: A major military offensive is underway as Yemeni government forces, supported by Saudi Arabia, seek to oust Iran-backed Houthi rebels. The Houthis have been attempting to control shipping going in and out of the Red Sea, but now pro-government troops say they have secured the Bab al-Mandeb Strait. The Houthis, meanwhile, claim to have struck the international airport in Saudi Arabia's capital, Riyadh.
8: That's Fox's Jonathan Savage. President Trump told supporters at a rally for Republicans in Nebraska the conflict will end very soon, and he plans an executive order to allow the use of what's called red-dyed diesel that's tax-free, hoping to lower diesel prices, which spiked to a record high last month. It's down 21 cents from that now. It's $6.31 a gallon, according to AAA.
10: I'm asking you to do me one favor. Pretend I'm on the ballot, please. We got to go and win this.
11: Raising GOP candidates in Nebraska, including Senator Pete Ricketts, who faces independent candidate Dan Osborne in November, a Navy veteran supported by Democrats.
8: And with the elections 4 weeks away, that was Fox's Kristen Goodwin. The president also angered Democrats in Los Angeles and San Diego in that speech in Nebraska, saying high prices are a small price to pay to prevent Iran from having a nuclear weapon. And then he added in jest that let them take out those cities. The small price. California Governor Gavin Newsom called the president deranged. They just awarded another scientist
12: the 2026 Nobel Prize in Physics to Francis Hudson for decisive contributions to...
8: Paulsen was born in Belgium, but is affiliated with the University of Wisconsin at Madison. 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
8: There is more measles worry. New York has declared a disaster emergency with more than 100 cases now this year. The number 10 times that in Pennsylvania, where 5 unvaccinated people have died.
25: More than 1,000 measles cases have been confirmed in Pennsylvania, surpassing 997 in South Carolina. It's also the most recorded in any jurisdiction since more than 4,500 cases in New York City in the early 1990s. Measles is an airborne virus and highly contagious if close to someone with it who sneezes or coughs.
8: That's Fox's Grinnell Scott. On Wall Street, stocks may rise again. Dow futures up almost 300 points. The day after rising 90, the NASDAQ gained 286 to a new record high. On Monday Night Football, the Falcons fly high on the ground.
26: First carry, and there he goes! Bijan Robinson! There are no flags, and that is a touchdown.
8: He ran for 2 scores. Brian Robinson had 3 rushing TDs, leading Atlanta to a 45-24 win over the New Orleans Saints on ESPN. Closing out week 4 of the NFL season that saw 2 officials get in trouble.
27: The league suspended line judge Jeff Seaman for 2 games after he was caught swearing at Arizona Cardinals tight end Trey McBride during a game against the New York Giants. McBride pleading his case to Seaman after a penalty was not called for pass interference. NFL Players Association leader J.C. Treader reacting to the incident on social media, calling it, quote, unacceptable. And referee Adrian Hill was suspended for 1 game after he was seen yelling and pointing at Minnesota Vikings linebacker Eric Wilson. The linebacker accidentally knocked Hill over after he was pushed by Miami Dolphins running back Ollie Gordon. Tony Genualdo, Fox News.
8: In the baseball playoffs, the Rays and White Sox take 2-0 leads in the American League Division Series. Tampa Bay beat the New York Yankees 5-2. Chicago topped the Cleveland Guardians 4-3. I'm Dave Anthony, and this is Fox News.
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0: VNN. Dale Jackson here with you. Thrilled to be here with you and always thrilled to be your guy. And let's just be real about it. You don't have a lot of guys you can trust anymore. I'm your guy. Okay? I'm your guy. And I'm going to tell you exactly what's going on. I'm going to tell you exactly the truth. I'm going to merely point out to you that individuals in this country who populate the mainstream media and the left in this country in general, but I'm kind of repeating myself, they don't believe anything they say. They don't believe anything they say. There's this big push right now where the president of the United States, I guess, told Republicans to vote by mail. And they're like, oh, he's not voting by mail. Was that secure? I thought we shouldn't do it. Voting by mail. I thought we should do this. And it's obvious, at least to me, that the folks who are saying this don't really mean anything that they're saying. What Donald Trump is saying is, this is the system we have right now, and we have to win in the system we have right now. And he's right. He's absolutely right. It's a realist position. Trump urges Republicans to vote by mail after criticizing the practice. Trump encourages MAGA to vote by mail after months of warning against mail-in ballots. Trump is suddenly urging Republicans to vote by mail. Trump advocates for mail and early voting despite historically opposing both. Wowzer. Golly gee.
1: I
0: wonder if I go back and look. I wonder if I go back and look to, say, 2024, if the president of the United States might also say, vote by mail. I wonder if Donald Trump would actually do that. I wonder if that might actually happen in 2024. And I wonder why that might be. I mean, Could it be that the president of the United States, quite possibly, understands the system in which we're dealing with right now, and therefore understands that in order to win, you have to play in that system? Oh, look. Here you go. Ready? Trump changes tone on mail-in ballots. How Trump changed his stance on absentee and mail-in ballots. Donald Trump is now an early voting and vote-by-mail fan. Trump contradicts Republican message on mail-in ballots. Trump continues to push mail-in ballots after criticizing them, despite former President Trump's many deprecatory comments. These people are great. He has now changed his views regarding mail-in voting. It's interesting. It's almost like they're just running the exact same play over and over and over again. They didn't mean it then, and they don't mean it now. They act like they don't understand what he's saying when everyone understands what he's saying. But this is every aspect of their campaigns. Every aspect of their campaigns is based on disingenuousness and lying. Every single piece of it. See no more than what went on this weekend down in Mobile. They continue telling the same dumb, lazy lie over and over and over again. Republicans voted against this bridge, and now they're supporting it. I mean, they never opposed the bridge, guys. I mean, you know that, right? They never opposed the Mobile Bridge Bayway, or whatever the hell you're calling it. They never opposed that. Okay? They never once opposed that. Not once. And for some reason, even our local media is shocked. Like, they don't get it. They hear a national media outlet say something, and they just start repeating it. Republicans voted against it. Yes. Republicans voted against a massive bill that they did not agree with, even though in that bill, there were things that they did agree with. Isn't that interesting? Is it possible, and I'm sorry, I find this very hard to believe, that our friends in the media don't know this? I mean, is it possible? I mean, I don't want to believe it, but it seems possible that he is, or that they are, excuse me, being dishonest. And I know, Dale, you can't make that conclusion. Maybe they're just stupid. And yes, that's true. It is possible that they are stupid. Okay, I agree with that. I agree with that. But I'm caught between a rock and a hard place here. Do I consider them to be nothing but idiots? Or do I find them to be malicious, conniving monsters? Which is it? And I'm torn on this. Okay? I'm torn on this. I really am. Because they're awful people, but they're also very dumb. But I find myself wanting to think that there's at least some idea here of what they're doing. I mean, I'd prefer them to be dumb and incompetent as opposed to maliciously evil. He voted against this bridge, and now they're having conversations about the bridge. Yes, that's correct. They're having conversations about the bridge. That's right. They wanted the bridge. They did not want the massive bill that was passed. And you could be against it, and the logic could be, well, why in the world, as part of this infrastructure project, would Mobile get a bridge and nobody else get anything? I mean, that's an argument you should make. I mean, if you want to make that argument, there's your argument. They're fine with the funding of this particular bridge, but they were against the funding of a bridge in, like, Iowa or something. And that's a fine argument. But let's just say there was a bill on the table that let's say the bill was called the Joe Biden Sniff My Daughter Bill. And it absolved all presidents of sniffing children. And in that bill, they also included a piece of legislation that would have provided, I don't know, $10 billion for an expansion of 565. And that expansion of 565 was part of an amendment put forth by Dale Strong. And let's say Congressman Dale Strong put forth a bill that said the expansion of 565 would get $10 billion as part of the, you know, sniffing child, President Sniffing Children is Okay Act. Then the President Sniffing Children is Okay Act comes up for vote before the United States Senate. And because Dale Strong is obviously not okay with, you know, the President of the United States sniffing children, as Joe Biden liked to do, he votes against that bill. But Democrats, being the sycophants that they are, voted for that, and it passed. Then the expansion of 565 starts taking place, and Dale Strong goes, that expansion of 565 is good. And I support it. And then the American media goes, oh, no, no, no, no, no, no, no, no. You voted against it. You were opposed to it. You didn't want the expansion. I mean, it's just dumb. And I'm sorry that nobody on any of these outlets has the ability to go, are you stupid? Like, nobody looks at their coworkers in the newsroom and go, are you dumb? I mean, do you not have any pride? Do you not understand why Dale Jackson is Alabama's most trusted journalist and we're not? Does anyone not understand that? Do we not see what the actual issue is here? That we're doing things that are blatantly false and misleading, and we're doing them because we are just complete and total utter frauds that will say anything at any time. It doesn't matter if it's true or not. Maybe we shouldn't be doing that. Maybe it would be better if we were like, I don't know. God, how do I put this? Honest? Like, you could say a lot about me. Like, maybe I'm dumb. Maybe I get things wrong sometimes. Maybe I'm a little over the top. Maybe I'm cruel. Maybe I'm not as funny as I think I am. But you can't call me a liar. You can't point to a single thing I've ever said that was a lie. An obvious mistruth. You cannot. It just does not exist. It does not exist. However, every morning I can come here and say, look at this lie. Look at this. Look at this. Look at the lies these people are openly telling to try to gain political power. Hey, you want to hear another one? How about the Cornell 7? Nobody believes this was a rape. Nobody. But somehow we've gotten to the point where you know whose fault this is, right? You know whose fault this is, right? I mean, you know who's really responsible here. It's not our drunk, ketamine-infused sorority whore. Yes, that's what she is by her own words. And she was upset about it, her being perceived that way. That was the perception that was of her around the campus. I'm a feminist. She can have sex with as many dudes as she wants, okay? I'm a feminist. She can have a sex with as many dudes as she wants at any point in any time. I'm the ultimate feminist. If she wants to have one threesome, then another threesome, and then, whatever. She wants to do ketamine off penises. If she wants to text guys later on and say, that was great, I just wish there weren't so many guys there, but none of it was illegal and it was fantastic. I want to do it again. I can't wait to come to your Halloween party. What do you mean I'm canceled from the Halloween party after you raped me? That's basically how that went. But to further show you that none of these people believe anything they say, here we go.
1: It's a fundamental disrespect for women. You can't send those messages, no matter how drunk you are as a frat boy, without having some kind of misunderstanding about what women are there for and whether this is a real person you're dealing with. And that, I think, starts, we can go to the president for this one. I mean, we are in a moment in this culture where the glorification of being thuggish and swaggering and mistreating women is kind of making you a cool kid.
0: Now, I want to ask you a question. What if I went on television and said, well, maybe we can look to rap music for this one. We're being thuggish and swaggering, kind of disrespecting women makes you a cool kid. Rap music is the problem here. How do you think that would have been handled? How do you think that would have been handled? Probably very different. This person, by the way. Man. If you looked up the word catfishing, the photo that she uses for her Twitter photo and that image, holy cow. She should be sued for false advertising. Holy cow. My God. This is from Michelle Cottle, who is just an absolute embarrassing clown. Let's take a quick timeout. I have the Cornell 7 gives me an idea, and it gives us a great opportunity. I'm going to share that with you next. Stay tuned. I am Dale Jackson. This is WVNN. You may weigh in right now. Very simple way for you to do so. How is that? Well, Coleman Furniture Market Free Speech phone lines always 866-494-WVNN. 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And
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0: 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Yeah, you can get that in on the downtownrescuemission.org email inbox. Maybe we'll get some of your responses. We're all over the road this morning. Stay tuned. We'll get back on track.
3: Dale Jackson.
4: How did I lose weight? And I did. 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

0: VNN. Bill Jackson here with you. Thank you very much for joining us. Appreciate you being here. We appreciate you every single day. You know, I have an idea, and I don't think it's going to be very popular, but I have an idea. I think what we should do is listen to all this talk about colleges and universities, and then maybe we should come to the conclusion that we should do away with a lot of these student loans. And I'm dead serious about that. I think we've gotten to the point where maybe we've gone a little bit too far on student loans. Maybe we've been a little too giving. And we should be a little more, how do I put this, discerning on what we're doing with student loans. And if you don't believe me, listen to AOC talk to a bunch of nodding individuals at a college in Ithaca, New York. Listen to her talk and listen to this. They nod, they applaud this nonsense. Just listen to it and ask yourself, should we really be providing any assistance to these people?
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1: Baylor's supposed to be a Christian college. University is being accused of attempting to sabotage Turning Point's event by denying ticket holders from greater Waco community. So what they did is they waited to the last minute and said, we're only going to allow students. What they want to do is make the audience look like it's more empty than it actually would be. They just pretend to be Christian, which in my mind is even worse.
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2: So kudos to her. I mean, her premise, again, makes no sense. Okay? The premise here is that, well, ICE didn't exist. They just created it in order to fill up prisons, which is just a lie. But she'll tell you the same thing.
3: They are a new agency created in the surveillance state establishment after 9/11. ICE is Palantir. ICE is AI. ICE is facial recognition. ICE is surveillance. And ICE is coming after you, regardless of your status.
2: Hey, boo! They're acting like that's a good point. ICE is coming after you regardless of your status. No argument. No argument that that's true. Never. Just it is. ICE is AI. ICE is all these. ICE is data centers. ICE is Epstein. ICE is higher inflation. The facts don't even matter. They just say things. And it doesn't. There's no fact check of this. Nobody pulls AOC out and goes, what is this? Why are you saying this? No one. So if we're going to redo degrees and stop paying for the student loans of students for certain degrees, anyone in this room should have their student loans revoked. Every single, that's how we right the wrong there. That's how we fix it.
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5: 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Early voting begins today in Indiana, New Mexico, and Wyoming. 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
5: Today, the commander-in-chief visits a defense technology company in Baltimore. Secretary of State Marco Rubio begins a three-nation NATO tour in Iceland. He's also stopping in Greece and Portugal. Trade unions joining a student-led protest across France today. It's called the Day of Mobilization, disrupting up to 1,800 schools. They're angry over understaffing, overcrowded classrooms, and dilapidated buildings. 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
15: 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In the out years, certainly. 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

0: WVNN. Dale Jackson here with you. Thank you very much for joining us. Appreciate you being here every single day that you are with us. Thank you so much for your time today. And listen, folks, did I ever tell you we got a lot to get into? I ever say that? I feel like I say that a lot. But we do have a lot to get into here today, and I am excited to spend some time with you. Our next guest, Brad Presnall, is with us. Always appreciate Brad coming on the program and talking with us, because we always need to have a conversation about what's happening in our community and in our country. And both those things combined over the weekend. So let's bring Brad Presnall on the program with us. He is on the Alabama A&M $350 million Bulldog Hotline. Yes, he joins us to have a conversation about something that happened down at South Alabama. And we had the President of the United States in the state. He's coming back on Saturday, by the way, for the Alabama-Georgia game. He's coming back to spend some time in the state then, too. Great. But I really wish he would go somewhere else. Okay, that I mean, I'm just telling you that. I wish he'd be somewhere else. Like, go to a Michigan game, or an Ohio State game, or an Iowa game, or a Texas game in Texas. Texas and Florida are playing in Texas coming up in a few weeks. Go there and hang out. Watch them beat the hell out of Florida or something. Do something like that. I get the whole Georgia thing, but man, if I'm in Georgia, if this mattered to me, like if I was someone who was voting in a Georgia election and like him being at this game mattered to me, I don't know if I'd like him being here. I'll just be honest with you. But anyway, that's me. Do you think that matters, Brad? Or is it just the fact that he's on television watching football? He's one of us. He likes to go to football games. He utilizes his power to go to these games. He loves football just like you and I. Does that matter more than where he's at?
1: Probably, Dale. I think he'd come no matter if this was a highly competitive cycle or not. I mean, obviously, we've seen him at Bryant-Denny Stadium a couple of times before. And as somebody who was there every time he's been at a game at Bryant-Denny, I can tell you it's tough on the spectators. We have to go through a lot more security down the strip and around the universities, just in general. Kind of looks like Saigon. You've got a lot of armed SWAT guys with dogs walking around and holding these long wands with mirrors on the end, looking under cars. I remember last time he was in Tuscaloosa, I believe it was the last Georgia game 2 years ago. Somebody had some kind of a episode, and there was a ambulance Dale trying to get through the middle through all that horde of people, and they wouldn't let the ambulance through until they let the dogs sniff every inch of it and looked under it. SWAT guys were on their back looking under, looking for bombs. And I totally get it. I think everybody understands. But the person that was on the other side of the emergency had to wait because of that. So it comes with a lot of different challenges when the president comes to town, obviously.
0: Yeah, no question about that. No question about it. As on a campaign side, what does it do for you? What do you think that? How do you think that works out campaigning-wise? Is it a smart political play for him to be popping up at all these college football games?
1: I think it is for him because, you know, in the South, we love our football. We love college football, and we can always say, hey, the president comes here. He's not going to Wake Forest or a Duke game. He comes to Alabama games. So that's something for us to be proud about, that he comes down here.
0: Yeah, but he should
1: go.
0: Actually, hold on. You just stumbled onto something. He should go to Wake Forest and Duke. That's where he, hold on, that's like literally where he should be. I mean, Wake Forest is in North Carolina. Duke is in North Carolina. That's where he should be right now. Is North Carolina lost?
1: It's looking that way, Dale.
0: I mean, you know, Roy, if you go to Charlotte. For people who don't know, former Governor Cooper of North Carolina, very popular Democrat governor, running for an open seat. It's probably the best situation they could possibly have for that, right? I mean, that's a good candidate. I mean, you want to talk about candidate recruitment? That's a good candidate for that seat, right?
1: And, you know, Dale, the whole state of North Carolina, I don't know if you've been there lately, but 10 years ago, it was a place you could go and enjoy yourself, whether you went to Charlotte or Raleigh. It was a nice place. I forget going there now. it has just completely flipped. If you go downtown Charlotte and you say, oh, here's a restaurant, let's go inside and get some tacos and spend an hour, and you come out, there's a very good chance your car will be gone. That state has completely gone under.
0: The last time I went anywhere in for like North Carolina was Asheville. And man, what a freak show hellhole that is. I mean, it is. It's bad. Yeah. I think it's infecting the rest of the state. All right. Back to Alabama. Trump's down here at a rally. Right before that rally, though, some students from South Alabama decided, hey, I'd like to piss my entire life away. Why?
1: You know, this is a perfect example, Dale, of how some young, stupid liberals think that all this is a joke. They don't understand that this is a serious arena with real consequences. And when they cross into this violent rhetoric, they learn instantly that the federal government doesn't play around with things like this. And the future of each of these people, just like you said, I'm not just talking about their educational and professional future. I'm talking about their entire future is in serious jeopardy because they are all looking at prison time. You know, you can disagree with any politician in America. That's your right. But the moment you threaten violence against the president, you turn from a protester into a defendant in a hurry.
0: Yeah, that's exactly right. And I got to tell you, this is the wrong place to be doing this. I mean, this is not New York or Minnesota or something. I mean, the feds are probably going to go after him hard enough. But if not, I assume the attorney general might have an interest in this as well.
1: I think so. And I read some of the comments they made. And, you know, the attorneys for these young people could say, well, they were just kind of like agreeing. They really didn't mean it because, you know, they're like, yo, how about this? Yo, like they were, you know, smoking weed when they did it. Tough. That's just tough. You got to pay the consequences. You don't do that. You just don't do it.
0: Yep. That's exactly right. And I got to tell you, This is a real stupid thing people are doing. But look, Democrats, all you got to do is stop trying to kill people you disagree with. Okay? I mean that's it. I mean that's literally all they need to do is stop trying to kill every person you disagree with. That's all they're being asked to do. And they just cannot stop doing it. It is non-stop for them. Every person they disagree. I mean, we can obviously look at Charlie Kirk. That was the beginning of this, really. And I don't mean the beginning of them attempting to kill their political enemies. What I mean is an instance where they were successful. Let's put it that way. And they said, okay, this is now us now. This is what we do. This is who we're going to be. And this is what the real world is for us now. It is threats on our political opponents and things like that. So it has to be taken seriously. This isn't just some lone lunatic. I mean, you have people of every Democrat stripe basically saying, yeah, man, that if you were to kill Charlie Kirk, that's it. Well, now you killed Charlie Kirk, that's acceptable. He deserved it. If you killed the President of the United States, that's acceptable. He deserved it. And they have absolutely no problem with that framing. And they are completely okay with going down that path. I'm glad to see people getting busted for it. They absolutely need to get busted for it. And I am a fan of taking these people down at every opportunity. All right, I asked this question on Friday. I was off. The legendary Will Hampson was not here, but Will Anderson, excuse me, filled in. Like I fixed that as if I meant to say that. Will Anderson filled in for me. And my question for Friday was going to be about a month out. Give me a prediction, and I don't just want to hear Republicans win, Democrats win. Give me a prediction for a month from now. What are we going to be looking at when we wake up that Wednesday? Give me your prediction. You're Brad Presnall. You are a opposition research guy. You've done campaigns, national, state, local, etc. You've worked with Huckabee. You've worked with Tommy Tuberville, Dale Strong, the AEA. You have a good look at this whole thing. What does Brad Presnall see when we wake up on Wednesday morning after that election? What does it look like?
1: Well, it's really tough to predict, you know, 30 days out, but I'll do my best. I think right now, Dale, we're probably, if nothing major happens, if something major happens, throw it out the window. But if nothing major happens, I'd say we're probably looking at about a loss of about 20 House seats.
0: That's a lot.
1: And in the Senate, probably about three.
0: Okay, that's the end of the Senate then for Republicans, right?
1: It's tough. It's tough.
0: Yeah. I mean, just the reality is that's the end of it. I mean, if Republicans lose, if that happens, Republicans lose the Senate. So your prediction is Republicans lose the Senate.
1: It's going to be right there, razor thin. We're either going to be down 51-49 or it's going to be 50-50 unless we get our people out. Dale, if we get our people out, this is not a question. We win all these races, but we got to get our people out. That's what it's about.
0: Are Republicans across the state worried? I think they are. I think they're worried about North Alabama a lot. I think a little overblown, personally. Rudolph Drake, that story is going to break through at some point in time. It hasn't happened yet. It is going to break through at some point in time. I have faith in my friends in the mainstream media. Eventually, they're going to ask a member of Democrat leadership, hey, so you guys are running a candidate with a bit of a stalking problem. Would you like to comment? Eventually, someone's going to ask that question. I don't know when it's going to happen, but eventually someone's going to ask that question. I have faith in that. That story's going to break through. I think you'll see ads with it. I think that. I couldn't tell you the names of people running against Sam Gavan or James Lomax or any of these races. There is nothing happening here on the Democrat side. If they're relying on straight Democrat voters, they are straight crazy, because that's not going to work. So what is, where in Alabama, are there any surprises?
1: I don't think so, Dale. I always feel like we have a fence around our state and we have people here with common sense. And it's very hard for a liberal to win in a traditionally conservative area. I know Huntsville's changing, obviously. It's turning purple. We're getting a lot of people coming here that don't share our values and our political beliefs. We get that. For like Senator Tuberville, I mean, you know, he may lose Madison County. He may not. But he understands he's going to rack up in the rural areas. And that's just the way it is. If you look at a lot of cities around the country, you look at Georgia, you know, if the Democrats didn't have Atlanta, they would be shellacked all over the whole state. So it looks like Alabama, with our four major cities, is turning where they're all going Democrat, but our people in the suburbs are really pulling it up for us. So that's probably what's going to happen this time. We just can't get, you know, completely worn out in the cities. If we just hold our own, we're going to dominate in the counties.
0: Guys, I don't, if you're not paying attention to what Brad Presnell is saying right now, this is some pessimistic stuff. I mean, I'm just gonna be completely honest with you. This is some pessimistic stuff that he's telling you, and he's right. So there we go. Brad, thank you very much. Appreciate you being here. Brad Presnell, like I said, opposition research guy, campaign finance. The guy's busy. It's election season. He's doing it all. And we'll talk to him every single week leading up to the election and after. Stay tuned. I am Dale Jackson. This is WVNN. We'll be right back.
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0: Someone put out a flyer for Doug Jones, and I'm not saying I did this, but somebody may have made a competing flyer where all of Doug Jones' promises have been turned into furry promises, like create more furry meetups. Cut taxes for fursuits, support furry rights, strengthen furry education, protect the tails and paws, fight for furries first, lower taxes for fursuits. Did I mention that one? I think he did. Better fursonas and stronger furries for Alabama. Hey, look, I'm not saying that I did that. I'm just saying that's, you know, there's a reason why I'm not allowed to use the corporate Facebook pages. Okay. There's a reason why that's happened here. Okay. All right. Let's go ahead and get to your thoughts on all of this that Brad Presnell and I have been talking about here this morning. Let's jump to the scoutpestcontrol.com WVNN hot take text line about that rally down there in Mobile. It's important that we follow what happened there. And Donald Trump said something that this person paid attention to.
9: Donald Trump says to vote like he is on the ballot. My Democrat friends say they are doing just that.
0: Yeah, I don't like that logic from Trump, but what's he going to say? What's he going to say? I mean, is he ever going to be like, pretend I'm not there? Pretend I'm not there, okay?
10: That has nothing to do with me. Just pretend I'm not there. Of course he's going to say, pretend I'm on the ballot. Okay? Of course he's going to say that.
9: Both of you are wrong. Republicans will win IT all.
10: IT all? I assume it's it all, but they wrote that in capital letters. Listen. No. I don't know what the logic is on this, except to say that, like, in Brazil, there was, like, they were polling, and again, this is, I'm giving you the logic here, okay? If you want to think about this. If you want to think about this, I want you to think about it, okay? The logic here is, in Brazil, the left-wing people were polling up. But the right-wing people actually won. And there's a runoff going to happen for their presidency. Okay? And now that, like, U.S. aid has been cut, there seems to be a lot of shifting to the right because maybe that money was being utilized for, how do I put this? Not nefarious. Well, yeah, nefarious purposes in South America, which is south of America, just so you guys know. I'm surprised they haven't tried to change the name of it or anything. But anyway. They're seeing a lot of shift to the right there. And their suggestion is that's the same thing that's going to happen here. But that's back to what we were talking about on Thursday. Everybody's just banking on all sorts of things being wrong and that giving them what they want. I need everything to go my way is not a good strategy. I'm not a big fan of that idea that, hey, listen, if every single thing breaks in my favor, everything will be okay. If every single thing goes the way I want it to and against the norms, I win. And it's like, I'm not saying upsets don't happen and all this other stuff. Obviously, they do. But it's like going into a college football season and being like, all right, look, we're predicting that we're going to lose every single game, but if everything goes our way, I think we could be a contender. I think don't even get me started on Florida, by the way. Don't get me started on them. I predicted it would not be as good of a season as it was shaping up to be, and Missouri destroyed them. Their defense is bad. I called that last week, by the way. I mentioned Florida's defense is not good. And yeah, everyone was like, oh, they're putting up a bunch of points. Yeah, but what happens when they don't? Exactly. Oh, back to colleges and universities.
9: If Trump is allowed to tell students what kind of degree they can get, Biden will do the same.
10: Okay, all right, let's just say that's true, okay? Let's say that that's true. Okay? Let's just say that that is true. Which it could be. What's he going to do? Say no engineering degrees? I mean, what's the play here by them? What exactly is the play? Trump is saying, hey, you know these degrees you're getting that are worthless? Stop doing that. We should stop paying for those. It's a bad idea. We should stop paying for those. And everyone should go, yeah, that is a bad idea. We should stop paying for those. I mean, what exactly is the alternative that we're looking at here? What exactly is it that we're going to see Biden do? No engineering degrees? I just don't envision that being the path that Biden's going to go down. So, no, I don't necessarily buy that idea. What Trump's saying is if you can't pay back the loans, the government shouldn't be handing out the money, which is a completely reasonable position for the president of the United States to have. So I'm not sure I buy the complaint, but, you know, it is what it is.
9: I heard you talking about Furris on Alabama Politics this weekend.
10: It's called Alabama Politics this week. Thank you very much. At least get the name of the show right.
9: You just recycle your weekday show on the weekend. You're lazy, bro.
10: Yeah, it's like a weekend review TV show that I talk about the same topics. You got me.
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11: making diesel a little cheaper.
12: I'm Dave Anthony, Fox News. President Trump touted that at a rally for Republicans in Nebraska 4 weeks before the November elections.
13: My administration is also taking historic action to dramatically lower the cost of gasoline and diesel.
14: Signing an executive order at that rally that is intended to lower the cost of diesel fuel. It waives restrictions on the use of cheaper red-dyed diesel and encourages states to suspend their diesel taxes. He says this will save truckers more than $100. Every time they fill their tanks.
12: That's Fox's Doug Luzader. The price of diesel hit a record high last month, $6.52 per gallon. It's down 21 cents from that today, according to AAA. The president insists prices will come way down when the Iran conflict ends, which he again said last night will be soon. Now, before the speech, the president was asked by reporters about U.S. warplanes used in the Iran conflict being flown out of a British airbase.
15: We had a threat, and if we're going to be threatened, we'll just move them, and that sort of alleviates that.
12: The Wall Street Journal reports that threat was an Iranian drone attack a week after five men were arrested near that base in a suspected terror plot. The president's also taken action as commander-in-chief, approving the use of a firing squad to execute a former U.S. Army psychiatrist, Nadal Hassan, who was given a death sentence for murdering 13 people in a 2009 massacre at Fort Hood in Texas. It's up to the war secretary to next set Hassan's date to die. The U.S. military hasn't executed anyone in 65 years. A famous televangelist has died, Jim Baker.
16: The cause of death has not been revealed, but Baker and his first wife, the late Tammy Faye Baker, formed the Praise the Lord Network in 1974. They co-hosted the Christian news program, the PTL Show.
12: That's Fox's Todd Pyro. Baker then had scandals and served 5 years in prison, but returned to TV preaching after he got out. Baker was 86. 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
12: The Supreme Court will hear another new case today after starting the new term considering two cases yesterday. One deals with climate change and whether big oil companies can be sued in Colorado.
21: Boulder County is suing Suncor Energy and Exxon, insisting they want to hold these companies accountable under state law for harms due to climate change. Suncor attorney Kenan Shanmugam told the justices federal law supersedes state law here.
22: The Clean Air Act independently preempts any effort by one state to impose its law on emissions originating in others.
21: But the attorney for Boulder, Kevin Russell, said the companies can produce as much fossil fuel as they like.
23: Can contribute to as much air pollution and greenhouse gas emissions as the market will bear when consumers are properly informed about the consequences of that decision.
21: Russell insists the issue here is not emissions, but deceptive practices. Jessica Rosenthal, Fox News.
12: Well, eight justices heard that case, so it's possible the ruling will be a 4-4 tie. Samuel Alito recused himself. Liberal groups have been pressuring him to do that, claiming his investments in energy companies could make him biased. On Wall Street, stock futures are rising up more than 200 points for the Dow the day after the NASDAQ surged to a new record high. In the baseball playoffs, Chicago and Tampa Bay win.
24: After three straight 100-loss seasons, the White Sox are one game away from the American League Championship Series.
25: Montgomery shoots this up the right field line. It's fair! And that'll score two!
24: The call on TBS as the White Sox beat the Guardians 4-3 in Cleveland to take Game 2 of the ALDS. Meanwhile, the Yankees committing four errors, three in the first inning as the Rays beat the Yankees 5-2 to win Game 2 of their ALDS series. Frank Lanza, Fox News.
12: Now, those series resume tomorrow. Today, there are two National League playoff games. On Monday Night Football, Atlanta beat New Orleans 45-24, closing out Week 4 of the NFL season. The Falcons improved to 2-2. The Saints fall to 1-3. I'm Dave Anthony. This is Fox News.
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0: Neil Jackson here with you. Thank you very much for joining us. Appreciate you being here. We appreciate you every single day. We are now sitting here today while our friends in the media lie. They're lying. There's no other way to put this. They are lying liars who lie. They are addicted to lying. They have liabetes. They have to lie to live. If they don't lie, they will die. So they must tell lies. And today, they are telling a whopper of a lie. Now, it's desperation. And you can't help them. But the media is going to try their best. The Chiron on CNN right now, Trump draws backlash after he suggests Iran could take out Los Angeles or San Diego. Ooh, that's actually pretty close. MSNBC, Trump on Iran, let them take out L.A. or San Diego. Let them take it out. But what did he actually say? Anybody know? Anybody care? Because it's framed a bunch of different ways. Let me give you an example in media bias. By the way, I'm Dale Jackson. This is WVNN. I am Alabama's most trusted journalist. It's a shame that I'm not America's most trusted journalist, but it is what it is. One day, maybe. Let them take out L.A. or San Diego. This is Donald Trump suggesting that it'd be fine if Iran did so. That's how they're framing it. Here's what he actually said.
1: I want to see a tremendous victory. You want to see a tremendous victory because it verifies all the things we did. And again, remember, with the war, it's just artificial. It's a little bit high. It's a small price to pay for keeping the world safe, keeping our country safe. They can take out a city. Let them take out Los Angeles. Let them take out San Diego. This is a very small price to pay. And it's going to be over very soon.
0: Okay. So here's what he's actually saying. Right now, gas prices are a small price to pay for what we're dealing with. Let them get nukes. Let them take out L.A. Let them take out San Diego. Right now, we're paying a very small price. That's what he's saying. Everybody involved knows this. There's not a single person here talking about this issue that doesn't understand what he's actually saying. So when they share the story, let them take out Los Angeles and San Diego. It's a small price to pay. Governor Newsom. Let's be clear. The president is advocating for an attack on 10 plus million U.S. residents in two of America's largest cities. This is not normal. None of this is. And we will continue to remind folks of that every day. Well, yeah, if you lie, sure. Now, I don't know why our friends in the media insist on doing these things. I know why Democrats do these things. They're politicians. They're trying to win elections. But why is the media going along with this? Why are they doing this? I mean, I get it. Democrats in the media, it's branding for a reason. I understand that. But California leaders decry Donald Trump as he suggests that they should take out San Diego and L.A. That's not what he's doing. It's not even close to what he's doing. And I don't even understand why they want to go down this path. I don't get it. I really don't. If Donald Trump is so evil, like such an evil, monstrous bastard, like if he's so terrible, don't you think it's a little odd that they have to lie all the time? The president is advocating for the destruction of San Diego and L.A. Who believes such a thing? The mayor of San Diego, a dumbass. San Diego is not San Diego is not collateral damage. We are not expendable. We are never a small price to pay. Keep our city out of your reckless war talk. God, could you imagine being a man with a penis so small? Could you imagine? Could you imagine taking to social media and doing that because you have no choice, because this is what you've been told to do, and doing it? I'm sorry, I shouldn't have said that. No penis. Imagine having no penis and being a man. Speaking of that, Adam Schiff. The president says Iran war will end very soon. How many times have we heard this promise? See, that's a legitimate concern. That's a legitimate gripe. That is fine. Yes. Boom. You've got him. You've nailed him. You've taken it to him. Oh, wait, you have another line? And if that means attacks on two major American cities in the process, he's not troubled by the cost. If you listen to his words, you can tell what he's saying. He's not even misspeaking. He's talking like a normal person, and you're pretending he's saying to blow up L.A. and San Diego. And they tried this the other day with Katie Britt. With Katie Britt, they tried to suggest that Katie Britt was saying that America deserved 9/11. That they were trying to say that about Katie Britt. Listen to this clip. This Senator Katie Britt booted a rally after she thinks America deserved 9/11. She's up for election in 2028.
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0: Now, clearly she's quoting Hassan Piker. But this is what they're doing. Katie Britt said America deserved 9/11, and she has the nerve to call the other side crazy? This is what they're doing. They cannot tell the truth, because if they tell the truth about what they actually believe, they will lose. That's it. That's what this is all about. That's what this has always been about. And they cannot let you know what they actually believe, which is why every single story they tell, every single thing they believe, has to be couched and hidden behind the premise that we just can't tell you the truth. Because if we tell you the truth, you won't vote for us. So we have to lie. And we have no choice. What are they going to do? Run around and tell the truth? What are they going to do? Are they going to come out and say we want Soviet-style socialism? No. They're going to come out and have stories like today at the USA Today that says Republicans keep saying that Democrats want Soviet-style socialism. Here's a bunch of reasons why that's not true. Only it's absolutely true. It's exactly what they want. It's exactly how they frame their entire narrative. It's exactly what they believe. And in order to make themselves look better, they have to lie about what they say, and they have to lie about what you say. Every step along the way, they have to mislead you. And I think it's going to be effective. I think it's going to be effective. Lying is effective. I'm not suggesting it's not. I'm just telling you what's happening. I'm not here at all to try to tell you that this stuff is not effective. I think it absolutely is. They're trying to brand Democrats as socialists and communists. It's not true. How dare you? We're not socialists and communists. We're democratic socialists, you see. There's a total difference there, guys. What are you talking about? How can you say that we are democrat socialists? We would never do such things. Or excuse me, how can you say we're socialists? We're democrat socialists. And we now have people taking to your cable news channel saying Donald Trump believes that hitting two American cities is a small price to pay. Yet they know that that's not what they said. They know it. They're well aware, and they don't care. And you're going to see this. You are going to see this over and over again today. You're going to see it. They're going to promote it. It is going to be everywhere. Because Donald Trump wants to see LA and San Diego wiped off the map. That's going to be their framing. These people are unrepentant liars. And just keep in mind, they're not confused, okay? There would be confusion, okay, if they were saying things they actually believed and they were just wrong. But they're not doing that. They're just straight up lying. And they don't care. They don't care. They believe that it's completely appropriate to tell these lies in order to save the country. That's how they view it. And they think that, as of right now, telling lies about how Donald Trump... I mean, it just sounds so ridiculous. It's so ridiculous that today we're suggesting the President of the United States is like, yeah, hit L.A., hit San Diego, no big deal. Go right ahead. Go right ahead and do it. And I'll just say this before I end this segment. They should take their access away. They should take their access away again. They should remove them from the White House press corps, and they should just continue. They should make a court force them to let them back in. I mean, again, they're suggesting that Donald Trump is now saying blow up L.A. and San Diego. A month before an election, they're suggesting the President of the United States it has said that it would be okay and a small price to pay if Iran blew up L.A. and San Diego. These people are unsavable. They're unsavable at this point. They are a threat to democracy. They are. They are a threat to democracy. Because they are viewed as middle-of-the-road truth-tellers by too many Americans. And you say, well, Dale, not enough. No, too many. Too many. And the lie that Donald Trump said, blow up San Diego and L.A., that's a small price to pay, when obviously that's not what he said, is going to get shared repeatedly. They don't care. Every year there's another lie they tell. A big lie. This will be their big lie. Donald Trump said hit an American city. Now you'll say, well, Dale, 2 days from now, nobody will be thinking about this. Okay, yeah, that may very well be true. But for the next 2 years, it's going to be shared. Oh, yeah, well, this is the guy who said they should blow up San Diego and L.A. But obviously, that's not what he said. I hate these liars. I hate them. And I'm telling you this right now. No matter how much you hate the media, you do not hate them enough. We'll be right back.
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5: Good Tuesday morning. I'm Gina Benitez from the 48 Newsroom, and here are your top stories for today. We are following breaking news this morning as firefighters are on the scene of an apartment fire on Meadowbrook Drive in Huntsville. Our 48 News crew is on that scene gathering more information and will keep you updated as we learn more. Firefighters across the valley have been hard at work containing brush fires over the last week. Harvest Volunteer Fire says the Redstone Arsenal Fire Department asked for its help yesterday containing a fire. Meantime, Cherokee Volunteer Fire in Colbert County responded to multiple fires last week. One of those included a 50-acre fire near Buddy Durham Road over the weekend. And the Alabama Department of Environmental Management is reminding you that a burn ban remains in effect for several counties. Those include Madison, Morgan, and DeKalb. The ban will stay in place through the end of the month.
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7: Well, good morning again, everyone, and us. Cool start out there. Temperatures warming quickly, though. We're above normal all week. We're watching an area of low pressure that may become a tropical storm in the Gulf and head our way as we enter the weekend. So before you plan those big outdoor events, keep checking back for updates. We'll let you know. I'm meteorologist Brad Travis, and that's your forecast.
0: It is 59 degrees right here at 623 on your Tuesday morning on WVNN. 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

0: I dare Doug Jones to go down this path. I dare him. I dare him. I challenge him to go down this path. And it is wild that they're doing this. But again, what are you going to do? When you built your entire careers and lives on being the biggest pieces of human garbage, un-American trash you can possibly be, then what are you supposed to do? What are you supposed to do? Just start telling the truth one day? You can't do that. You can't do that. And there's plenty to hit Donald Trump on. A lot of Americans don't think gas prices are a small price to pay for what's going on in Iran. I think they're wrong. They're absolutely wrong. And Donald Trump lays it out in the clip. But they don't care. They're right back to it this morning. Every day it is another stupid lie. And they're not even smart enough to clip the quotes. I mean, kind of they did.
1: I want to see a tremendous victory. You want to see a tremendous victory because it verifies all the things we did. And again, remember, with the war, it's just artificial. It's a little bit high. It's a small price to pay.
0: It's a little bit high. It's a small price to pay. He's talking about gas prices. That's what he's talking about. Okay, let's break the comment down. Since our friends in the media are incapable of doing so. What they're doing is starting the quote later on. Because they know if they start the quote at the right time, well, who would believe them? They're obviously lying. So they have to cut the quote in a way that doesn't make any sense. Here's an example. President Trump told a Grand Lake Island, Nebraska rally that Iran, quote, can take out a city. Let them take out Los Angeles. Let them take out San Diego. This is a very small price to pay. But that's not what he said. That's not what he said. Here's what he actually said.
1: I want to see a tremendous victory. You want to see a tremendous victory because it verifies all the things we did. And again, remember, with the war, it's just artificial. It's a little bit high. It's a small price to pay for keeping the world safe, keeping our country safe. They can take out a city.
0: Okay. It's a small price to pay for keeping our country.

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2: Pick up the phone, excuse me, and call me. Okay? 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Is there a single person that stupid in this audience? I know there's some on the text line. I agree. Look, that's fine. I'm not looking for a text line person. I'm looking for someone that can pick up the phone and voice the words, Donald Trump is saying this. I know you don't exist. I know you don't exist. That's fine. Use the text line. 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
4: News. I'm Gian Gelosi. Medical authorities around the globe monitoring a potential plague situation developing in Russia.
5: This comes after the death of a 28-year-old woman who worked in an anti-plague laboratory. Local outlets report that she became infected after a test tube containing the pneumonic plague pathogen broke.
4: That's Fox's Douglas Ader. The WHO and Russian officials say she died of severe pneumonia of an undetermined origin. President Trump now revealing a threat led the U.S. to pull about a dozen B-1 bombers stationed at a British airbase used by U.S. forces to conduct operations against Iran.
6: We had a threat, and if we're going to be threatened, we'll just move them, and that sort of alleviates that. And we actually know the people that made the threat, and they got themselves in a big problem.
4: It comes about a week after the arrests of five men on suspicion of planning an attack. 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

0: in the state of Alabama, and it continues to grow and be an impactful force, not only in Huntsville, but on a regional, state, and national level. 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
2: When is the last time you sat down and read a book just for the fun of it? Well, according to researchers at University College London, leisure reading has been on the decline here in the United States for the last 20 years. But a quiet movement is pushing back. Silent book clubs and reading parties, where people gather just to sit together and read. Now, the payoff goes far beyond a good story. Research shows that reading once a week or more is linked to a lower risk of cognitive decline as we age. It also eases anxiety and stress, improves sleep, even builds empathy. One study tied more reading to a longer life. So, how do you start? Take a tip from the kids. Follow your curiosity, read whatever grabs your attention, and don't set a quota. The joy is the whole point. Try trading 10 minutes of doom scrolling for 10 minutes of a book. I'm Dr. Sanjay Gupta, helping you live a better life.
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0: 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We have a bunch of people who are very scared to call in, but they are very brave to text. They are ready to go. They know that they can't. Oh, look, I'd call you, but I would totally own you, but I can't do it, so I'm not going to call because I'd own you too hard.
1: All your punk ass will do is control the MIC and talk over the caller. Trump said what he said. He's a coward, and you're coward, Junior.
0: Okay. Well, maybe you should keep that to yourself. Maybe it's best that you don't call in if that's what you're going to do here. Appreciate you. But look, the phone lines are open for you, and you're more than welcome to call in here. I understand why you don't want to. I mean, you're clearly stupid. So it's a problem for you. But I believe in conversation. So if you want to try to make the actual argument you're trying to make here, feel free to do so. I don't expect you to, but feel free to do so. Let's bring Jacob Morrison on the line with us. I'm going to yell at him and talk over him and not give him an opportunity to speak as he joins us here on the Alabama A&M $350 million Bulldog Hotline. Jacob Morrison is a labor leader. He is an individual who you can hear on this radio station on the Valley Labor Report, which airs every Saturday, 9:30 to 11, right here on this station. And I fear alternate views so much that I put that show on the air. I mean, that's how afraid I am of differing opinions. And I appreciate Jacob Morrison coming here on the program and talking with us. Jacob, let's talk here for a second. I need to play a clip for you, and I need you to break down what's happening in this clip. It will determine how this conversation goes. Here we go. Here's the clip last night. Donald Trump speaking.
2: I want to see a tremendous victory. You want to see a tremendous victory because it verifies all the things we did. And again, remember, with the war, it's just artificial. It's a little bit high. It's a small price to pay for keeping the world safe, keeping our country safe. They can take out a city. Let them take out Los Angeles. Let them take out San Diego. This is a very small price to pay. And it's going to be over with very soon. It's essentially almost over with. And they might keep going a little long. You know, they always say they have a big threshold for pain. They need it. Let me tell you, they need it. But it's going to end very soon. And it'll end one way or the other. And your gas and your gasoline and all of the things. And don't.
0: Okay. So, what's he saying there?
3: He's saying that the war in Iran is going to end very soon. He promises. And if we didn't do that, if we didn't do the war in Iran, then maybe they'd take out cities. If they're going to take out a city, maybe they'd take out San Diego or something that matters a little bit less than like real America. Yeah, something like that.
0: You were so close. You were so close to getting it right. I really thought you were going down the right track. I really did. But let me help you. At the beginning of the clip, he says, gas prices are a small price to pay. Mm-hmm. Gas prices are a small price to pay for what's going on. They could take out a city like San Diego or L.A. And then he talks again about when this is over, and we're dealing with this, and they say they have a high threshold for pain, gas prices will go back down. He's not saying, I mean, can we not just acknowledge that the President of the United States is not standing on a stage going, you know, they could take out L.A. or San Diego. Who the hell cares? I mean, we know that's not what he's doing. Now, you can parse the words, and you have to in order to get, and again, you're being more honest than most on this, but the way they're framing it, this is the quote in the paper, and I want to make sure I understand, in the USA Today. Here's how they frame the quote, and this, I think, is indicative of where the American media is and why nobody should trust them and everyone should hate them with every fiber of their being. Quote, Iran, quote, can take out a city. Let them take out Los Angeles. Let them take out San Diego. This is a very small price to pay, prompting Gavin Newsom to call him deranged and dangerous, San Diego Mayor Todd Gloria to say we are never a small price to pay, and Los Angeles Mayor Karen Bass to call the remarks dangerous. Now, look, all three of these individuals are smart people, okay? So why do they want me to believe they're stupid? Why do they want me to believe that Donald Trump, the president of the United States, is going, well, they can take out Iran or San Diego or Los Angeles or San Diego. It's fine. Whatever. Go ahead. Why?
3: Because, I mean, you know, I have not heard that clip before. Right. And I had not seen any of the coverage of it.
0: Yeah.
3: That is, I would have to listen to it again, I suppose,
0: okay.
3: to see, you know, why you're...
0: Hey, hold on.
3: But look, that's the way...
2: I want to see a tremendous victory. You want to see a tremendous victory because it verifies all the things we did. And again, remember, with the war, it's just artificial. It's a little bit high. It's a small price to pay for keeping the world safe, keeping our country safe. They can take out a city. Let them take out Los Angeles. Let them take out San Diego. This is a very small price to pay. And it's going to be all okay.
3: Yeah, I mean, see.
2: It's essentially almost
0: keep
2: all
0: listening.
2: And let it might keep going a little long, you know.
3: They could take out
2: a
3: could...
2: threshold for pain. They need it, let me tell you. Listen. They need it. But it's going to end very soon, and it'll end one way or the other, and your gas and your gasoline and all of the things. And
0: then he goes, like, the gas price will go down, blah, blah.
3: He
0: starts with gas prices going down, ends with gas prices going down, say that's a very small price to pay. They could take out Iran or Los Angeles. Gas prices are a small price to pay. That's what he's saying. Why are we pretending otherwise?
3: Well, because, I mean, look, Dale, I have not seen any of the coverage around this. I just,
0: okay,
3: this is my
0: now,
3: first time.
0: Hold on. I'm just, again, I want to give you context here. MS okay. Now's Chiron says, Trump says taking out L.A. or San Diego would be small price to pay. That is not what he's saying.
3: Okay, well, I don't know. Yeah, I probably agree that the small price to pay is about the gas prices, but just the, you know, it's like a flippant comment. Like I, you know, it's silly, but like he says, they could take out a city, let them take out as a sidebar to, they could take out a city, let them take out San Diego or whatever. And so it's just like, you know, they could take out a city if we don't do this. Maybe if they did, you know, San Diego, you know, that doesn't matter as much, blah, blah, blah.
0: Well, I believe, you know, what he's saying is, hold on.
3: That's not a crazy implication to receive from that, especially considering the way...
0: Ingenuous. Oh, my God.
3: No, listen, especially considering...
0: Saying, let me explain this to you. He's saying, look, gas prices are a small price to pay. They can take out a city. Let them take out Los Angeles. Let them take out San Diego. This is a small price to pay, gas prices. Let them take out L.A., let them take out San Diego. Meaning, if they took out L.A. and San Diego, that's a huge thing. We have to stop them from having that ability. I mean, again, just common sense would indicate that the man is not saying, kill 10 million Americans, it's not a big deal. But we're pretending he said that. I mean, if he's so deranged and so crazy and so evil... Why do we have to constantly lie about what he's saying?
3: I don't think it's a crazy implication to receive from that statement.
0: Okay,
3: especially right. Given, you know, I mean, given his record of the way that he talks and
0: his record of wanting 10 million Americans dead. That's right. Because listen, Donald Trump's crazy and says all sorts of crazy stuff, but in this particular moment, for these 13 words, I'm going to take him as literally as I possibly can, and take the quotes out of context, and say that he wants 10 million Americans dead.
3: I don't think he... if people take it and say that he literally wants that, like, I don't think he literally wants or would like 10 million Americans dead. But I do think that it's something that he would joke about. And that's
0: but he's not even doing that. Maybe he would, but he's not. Okay, enough. Okay, I'm gonna take
3: you're
0: what
3: getting
0: you
3: triggered,
0: said.
3: So,
0: okay, no, I am triggered.
3: I know.
0: I am absolutely triggered on this. 100% triggered on this. I no question. You are right. I got no problem. I get triggered sometimes. It happens.
3: Yeah. No.
0: But one of the things that triggers me. One of the things that triggers me is people lying. Okay. Okay, and I'm not saying you're lying. I don't think that you are, because you acknowledge, obviously, it doesn't mean this, but you could see why people would take it that way. I mean, I can see why people would take it this way as well. They're liars. That's why we agree on that part. Let's move back to your your wheelhouse here. Let's talk about labor for a second. Interesting story out of Detroit. Michigan Governor Gretchen Whitmer has reached out to a bunch of Germans. She's trying to make an alliance with the Germans. What is that all? Oh, anyway, so she must be getting ready to bring up the Fourth Reich or something. Anyway, Gretchen Whitmer. That name sounds kind of Germany. I don't know if she can be trusted to deal. Anyway, I'm not a liberal, so I can't pretend to do these things. Anyway, she's speaking to a German state leader, saying she's concerned to hear about allegations against Mercedes-Benz in Alabama after workers voted against joining the UAW, asking him to urge the company to let workers organize without fear of retaliation. So the suggestion is that there was malfeasance by the company down there, that they need to do something about this. Is Gretchen Whitmer concerned about workers in Alabama, or does she want them to be under the same rules as the workers in Detroit, so less auto workers' jobs are moved out of Detroit and into the South? Which is it?
3: Well, I don't think it's about auto worker jobs not coming to the South, but I do think that, you know, I think that it can be a little bit of both. That it's good for the workers in Alabama to be able to be organized, and it's good for you know, the workers in Detroit for the workers in Alabama to be organized. It's good for, you know, a rising tide lifts all boats, and I think that and I think that more importantly, or not more importantly, I do think that there's, you know, I'm willing to believe that she cares about the working conditions and the ability of workers to organize, but also, you know, I mean, the United Auto Workers is a very politically powerful organization in the state of Michigan. I saw something that said that a UAW endorsed candidate for Senate statewide in the Democratic primary has not lost in Michigan in like decades, right? And so this is a very, you know, the UAW is just a powerful entity, and the UAW, yeah,
0: she's playing in the wheelhouse. I get it.
3: So the UAW wants these workers to be able to organize if that's what they want to do, without interference and you know, harassment from the company. And so she wants to support the UAW.
0: Yeah, I agree with that completely. But part of the support for UAW is unionizing all over the South, so it's a less appealing place in order to keep as many jobs as possible in the Midwest, right? I mean, I'm a realist here, okay? I'm not going to do the whole thing the media does where I'm like, I don't understand. I completely understand that this, like you just said, the UAW power base is there in the Midwest. They want to, in Detroit in particular, they want to keep as many jobs as possible there under the umbrella of the UAW. They don't want a bunch of auto workers coming, a bunch of auto worker jobs coming to the United States in the South, where those quote unquote restrictions / protections, depending on how you want to look at it, are in place on how the companies operate, because then that will make the cost of producing a vehicle cheaper in the South and more people will do it. So what they want to do is they want to drive up the labor costs in the South. I mean, that's what's happening here, right? That's a completely reasonable position for Gretchen Whitmer to have, right?
3: What you're trying to do is paint it as a, you know, it's Alabama auto workers versus Michigan auto workers.
0: No,
3: the reality.
0: Not.
3: Yes, that's absolutely what you're.
0: No, it's not the auto workers. Yes. It's not the, it's the manufacturers. It's the foreign manufacturers that'll come to the South because there are not, as, and I'll use your words, as many labor protections as there are in the Midwest. So in order to protect those Midwest jobs, you put the same restrictions, same qualifications, same requirements on them in the South. Therefore, it's like, okay, well, maybe we'll go to the Northwest or Midwest. Maybe we'll go to the South. It's the same thing. That's the play.
3: Again, what you're trying to do is paint workers in Alabama against workers in Michigan. And the reality is that, you know, the wages of auto workers in the state of Alabama have gone down over the last 20 years, and auto workers in the state of Alabama are something like 50% more likely to get to have an amputation on the job than auto workers in Michigan, right? Mm-hmm. And so if workers everywhere have a higher standard of living and have a better better wages, better working conditions, then that will, in one sense, like, take the labor cost question out of competition. And so that And so then the companies are going to be looking at everything else to decide where to go. And especially now, the state of Alabama has a great everything else when it comes to automotive manufacturing. We have tons of experienced people in both management and labor. We've got good resources. We've got good public infrastructure around automotive manufacturing. And so I think that Alabama is going to be just as in the running as anybody else. But I do think that I don't think it's good for Alabamians that the way that some of our leaders want to attract jobs here is look at how you can exploit. Look, you can create conditions where it's 50% more likely that these people get amputated and we're not going to do anything about it. Right. Like, I think that's bad. For Alabamians.
0: Yeah, I agree with that completely. I think you're absolutely right. And the idea here behind this is drive up costs in the South and it eliminates the competitive advantage. Right? I mean, there's nothing wrong with that. This is the game plan. This is the play. The play in the South is lower labor costs, bring in more manufacturing. And the play in the Midwest is increase the labor costs in the South, keep the manufacturing in the Midwest. Right?
3: Well, but I don't think the second thing necessarily follows from the first thing, because all that, and you're saying quote unquote increase labor costs. I mean, that's not, it's not actually that much more expensive as a percentage of the car to do the things.
0: Seem to care an awful lot about it. I got to believe there's something.
3: It's important for the workers, but on the company's balance sheet, it's not that much.
0: Then why do the companies fight it so hard?
3: Because they want power. They want that little bit more that they get in profits. That's why they do it.
0: Okay. All right. So we're in agreement here. The cost of doing business in the South is lower, and the people in the Midwest would like that not to be the case. So it levels the playing field more, and there's less jobs coming to the South, and instead they'll go to the Midwest. I mean,
3: Thing doesn't, yes, it takes the labor cost question out of the competition thing, but there's lots of other ways that states and municipalities can compete. And I think particularly Alabama is set up in a very good place to be able to compete with the Midwest on all of the other questions.
0: Yes, but. Is your response. So it's like, you're correct, but I don't like how you're framing it, which is okay. That's fine. Jacob Morrison, thank you very much. Appreciate you being here. We will talk with you next week. We are way late in this break. I can't believe Bugsy let us go thus far. Let's take a quick timeout. We'll be right back. Stay tuned.
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6: Good Tuesday morning. I'm Gina Benitez from the 48 Newsroom, and here are your top stories for today. We are following breaking news this morning as firefighters are on the scene of an apartment fire on Meadowbrook Drive in Huntsville. Our 48 News crew is on that scene gathering more information, and we'll keep you updated as we learn more. Firefighters across the valley have been hard at work containing brush fires over the last week. Harvest Volunteer Fire says the Redstone Arsenal Fire Department asked for its help yesterday containing a fire. Meantime, Cherokee Volunteer Fire in Colbert County responded to multiple fires last week. One of those included a 50-acre fire near Buddy Durham Road over the weekend. And the Alabama Department of Environmental Management is reminding you that a burn ban remains in effect for several counties. Those include Madison, Morgan, and DeKalb. The ban will stay in place through the end of the month.
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8: Well, good morning again, everyone. A nice cool start out there. Temperatures warming quickly, though. We're above normal all week. We're watching an area low pressure that may become a tropical storm in the Gulf and head our way as we enter the weekend. So before you plan those big outdoor events, keep checking back for updates. We'll let you know. I'm meteorologist Brad Travis, and that's your forecast.
4: 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Like the Dale Jackson Show on Facebook and see his takes on the news all day long.
0: kudos to the many that are texting me telling me that they would totally pick me apart and they would totally do so, but they just can't get through because I would cut their mic off and it would just, it's not fair. It's really not fair that I would do that. And I've said, okay, well, I'll give you a good 60 seconds straight to lay out any lie I've ever told. Just give me one. Give me a single lie I've ever told.
1: There's no need to call and be muted. I got my point across that you're a lying coward.
0: Okay. In what way? Like, give me an example. Like, you're a lying coward because boom, boom, boom, boom, boom. And like, you just lay out exactly what way. That's all I'm asking. I've laid out exactly how the media is lying about this. When they look at the camera, they make a frowny face, and they say the president of the United States wants to blow up San Diego and Los Angeles. By the end of the day, it's going to be that Donald Trump is going to nuke L.A. and San Diego himself in order to win the election. Well, that's where it's going to end at the end of the day. That's, it's simple as that. It really is. It is that simple.
1: The best defense the Democrats have against Trump is to simply put a microphone in front of his face.
0: Yeah, no, I agree. Especially when you cut halfway through a quote and then declare that it means something totally different. He's going to go out there and he's going to say a ton of things. And they will not tell the truth about what he's saying. They will jump in the middle of a sentence and say that he is suggesting blowing up two American cities would be fine if the Iranians did that. Yeah, they will absolutely do that. And there's no other way to put it. Yeah, they're fine with that. They got no problem lying like that.
1: Just because Democrats hate everyone that doesn't think similarly to them doesn't mean Republicans think the same and want everyone in the blue states dead. Stop constantly projecting.
0: Yeah, I agree. I absolutely agree. You had people on who are running for office as Democrats straight up say we need terror attacks in Alabama, in Oklahoma, for people who are MAGA to die. I mean, they straight up said that. That's not conjecture. That's not projection. That's not lying. They said it. So what they have to do is create this idea that, oh, all of a sudden, we have the same thing happening with Donald Trump, and it's just not true.
1: Dale, you should just stop trying to explain it to him. He's too stupid to freaking get it.
0: Well, I mean, Jacob Morrison isn't too stupid. Jacob Morrison acknowledged exactly what I said in both things we discussed. They were just politically inconvenient. He's not lying about it. He's spinning it. I think there's a difference between that.
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10: The conflict will end very soon.
11: I'm Dave Anthony, Fox News. That's what President Trump told a Republican rally in Nebraska.
2: We're kicking Iran's, you do know that, right?
11: And the president added, not letting Iran have a nuclear weapon.
2: And we are saving this country from a problem, and the Middle East, and Israel, and everybody. We're saving the world.
11: The president went to Nebraska 4 weeks before the November elections to campaign for GOP Senator Pete Ricketts, who's facing a challenge from an independent backed by Democrats Dan Osborne. Fox's Aisha Hosni reports from the White House.
12: Two big issues in that state, that of course is diesel prices and the president's beef import policy, hasn't gone over well with the farmers and cattle ranchers on the ground. The president did sign an executive order, though, that temporarily releases red dye diesel to truckers.
11: Red dye diesel is federal tax free, had not been allowed for use on the road. Until that order, the price of diesel hit a record high last month, $6.52 per gallon, but AAA's price today is 21 cents less than that. And back to the Iran conflict.
13: President Trump said that a specific threat led the U.S. to pull back a fleet of bombers to the United States. Reports do indicate U.S. officials were concerned about the possibility that the Iranians or others would use forward-deployed drones to target the base.
11: That's Fox's Trey Yingston, Tel Aviv. That airbase is in Britain, where last month five men were arrested in a suspected terror plot. The commander-in-chief has approved using a firing squad to execute a former army major sentenced to death for murdering 13 people, wounding 32 in a 2009 attack at Fort Hood in Texas.
14: The president's actions marking the first time that a president signed off on a U.S. military execution since 1961. Hassan was condemned to death in 2013 for the killings, which he said were in retaliation for U.S. wars in the Muslim world.
11: That's Fox's Sue Guzman. Nadal Hassan has not had an execution date set. 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
11: I will not visit you in prison. That's what Caleb Flynn's 12-year-old daughter told her father in a statement read in court as Flynn cried during sentencing in Ohio, where he got life for killing his wife and her mother, Ashley. Flynn also cried as his 10-year-old daughter also told him in a statement read in court, "You chose to kill the only mother I ever had, and she was my best friend."
18: Miami County, Ohio prosecutor Paul Watkins told the judge,
19: "Life imprisonment without the possibility of parole is not excessive under these circumstances."
18: A jury found Caleb Flynn guilty of murdering his wife, Ashley, after talking to his girlfriend about wanting to kill her. Prosecutors say he staged a home invasion break-in and claimed she was shot by a burglar. Flynn sobbed his way through a lengthy statement at sentencing, insisting he did not kill his wife.
20: "I will continue to fight for my innocence as long as the Lord allows me to."
18: Ashley's sister said rather than confessing what he did, Flynn dragged them all through a nationally televised trial, and the testimony now is forever publicly available and will impact his two daughters for the rest of their lives. Jessica Rosenthal, Fox News.
11: On Wall Street, stock futures are rising up more than 300 for the Dow the day after a NASDAQ record high close. In the baseball playoffs, the Chicago White Sox beat Cleveland 4-3. Tampa Bay topped the New York Yankees 5-2. Both the White Sox and Rays one win away from advancing to the American League Championship Series. On Monday Night Football, Atlanta runs all over New Orleans.
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22: 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Bijan Robinson. 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
21: 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Bijan Robinson got things going early for the Falcons. A 59-yard touchdown run on the opening drive. He finished with 145 yards and two touchdowns. But Brian Robinson Jr. outdid him, scoring three touchdowns on the night as the Falcons take it 45-24.
11: That's Tony Genualdo. I'm Dave Anthony, and this is Fox News.
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0: The headlines still scream, Trump suggests letting Iran take out L.A. and San Diego. Like, it's a trade-off, guys. Hey. Let the oil flow through the Strait of Hormuz and you guys can blow up L.A. and San Diego. God, I hate these people. I hate their guts. Joe Scarborough and Mika Brzezinski are terrible people. I mean, not only because of what they did to their spouses and whatever disgusting things they do to each other. It's just they are disgusting people. Mika Brzezinski runs a group called Know Your Value, which I'm sure went up when she started knowing the value of her male coworker who had his name on the show she worked on. I'm sure that had nothing to do with her value increasing to the company. Oh, you're banging your co-host? I guess we'll have to keep you around and pay you a little more. Congratulations. I guess it's a good thing you're a Nepo baby as well. But hey, Mika Brzezinski knows her value. And Joe Scarborough, of course, just wants to go to the cocktail parties. And they just have completely sold their souls for whatever they want in this one particular moment. So them lying and saying Trump suggests letting Iran take out L.A. and San Diego, with take out being the only thing in quotes in the entire sentence, is not much of a surprise. These people are such frauds. I hate them. I hate the lying liars in the media. That's true. It's 8 after the hour. Time to remind you. Talk to my good friend Matt Curtis of the Matt Curtis Real Estate Team. He's always ready to help you. He does a great job doing just that. So let Matt Curtis help you today. He sells a home every 8 hours. 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Is there a guy named Duh on the line? I don't know if that's correct. David, thank you very much, Bugsy. Let's go to David real quick. He says he has a lie for me, so let's get to the Coleman Furniture Market free speech phone lines here to let David tell me what a liar I am. I can't wait. David, go ahead.
1: Okay, first of all, I'm a Dale Jackson fan, but I'm going to give you a blatant lie that you said here on the radio. Okay, when these two kids burned to death over here on Weisberg Drive, you did a doggone thing, said, oh, and they were writhing inside the car. It happened at the end of my street, the reason I know what took place. And I called you up and I said, that's yellow journalism. And you said, I'm not a journalist, okay? And I defy you to go look up the doggone statement that you said on that on the, and tell me that you didn't lie.
0: Okay, well, let's back up here for a second. A lie... turn down your radio for a second in order to have this conversation. But a lie would imply that I said something that was not true. The reason I told you that, and I still believe that, by the way, I had a person who was on the scene as that happened tell me those exact words. Hold on. I've talked to Tad Maddle's mother multiple times. That's not a lie. You may not believe it because it happened on the end of your street or whatever. I talked to people who were on the scene who said that. That's not a lie.
1: Well, but then you said, and I'm not a journalist. You said that.
0: I'm not a journalist. I say that all the time.
2: I'm not a journalist. I say that all the time.
1: Okay. Well, go look at you. Look at all the crap you've got. I don't mean that. Stuff you've got posted. Okay. You are a journalist, and you say you're a journalist on the air here.
0: Are you talking about when I say I'm Alabama's most trusted journalist? Is that what you're talking about?
1: Well, you're Hammer News, okay?
0: I'm not a journalist. Listen to me.
1: You're a journalist.
2: I'm not a journalist.
0: Okay, you got to turn down the radio, man. I know this is complicated stuff, but let me make this as clear as I possibly can. I am not a journalist. I've never claimed to be a journalist. Saying I'm Alabama's most trusted journalist is a joke because I'm so much not a journalist. So what? You think that's a lie?
2: Why?
1: Anyway, good enough. Have at it. I just pointed out what you said.
0: All right,
1: your
0: nice try.
1: I
0: appreciate it. Good attempt, David. Thank you so much. I give David credit, everybody, for the attempt. But Bugsy, help me out here. I think I've made it pretty clear that I'm not a journalist. I think that's a big part of my branding, that I am not, in fact, a journalist.
3: Correct? And then in like 3 seconds, you're going to start saying how you're a journalist again. It's Alabama's a joke, but...
0: Yes, it's a joke! The point is, nobody is any good at this journalism thing, so therefore, I'm the best, even though I'm not one. That's the joke. And man, I didn't realize it was such a deep joke and cut so deeply. But hey, what can I say? All right, let's go ahead and get to what we need to get to. Yes, it's brought to you by Two Men in a Truck. Two Men in a Truck, Huntsville.com. Let's talk to those guys. If you need to make a move, they're going to make it happen for you. They'll send Two Men a Truck. You'll get so much more. They'll move it. They'll pack it up. You'll be happy they did. They'll unpack it. They'll stage it. You'll be happy they did. You'll be right in your new place. You'll be very happy. They'll be very happy. Your family will be happy. Everybody will be happy, including Alabama's most trusted journalist, who is here to report to you that they have something known as the grandma rule. 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Yep, that's what Two Men in a Truck will do for you. 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All right, let's get to it. It is time for the often duplicated, never replicated, the most critically acclaimed segment here on the Dale Jackson Show, brought to you by Alabama's most trusted journalist. It's the seven things you should be talking about today.
4: Now time for the seven things you'll be talking about today. Number seven.
0: Have you ever eaten at the Meteor Buffet? Well, if you have, you should probably stop doing that. Huntsville police arrested the owner once again on new first-degree human trafficking charges a month after she bonded out on Operation Meteor Strike, saying they obtained a warrant after additional information about a separate victim, different from the first case. Crazy. Restaurant owner Chow B. Zhang and Bonilio Ordonez Gomez were also charged in the August operation. So they have arrested the woman again on human trafficking charges. So they have found yet another victim here involved. I don't know if Chen is actually an owner of this place. I believe she is. But they have, maybe she just managed it. And they've arrested her again, 51 years old. Wow.
4: Number six.
0: State Senator Chris Elliott, Republican out of Josephine, is drafting a bill for a dollar-for-dollar refundable state income credit for Alabama residents who pay the I-10 Mobile River Bridge tolls with an Algo Pass, saying we'd get the best of both worlds, as the planned $3 crossing or $60 monthly pass would not start until the $3.2 billion bridge opens, projected for 2031, and the annual credit pool is capped at $15 million in the draft. So he wants people to use the bridge, but he doesn't want Alabama residents to have to pay the toll. They would get their money back. Well, people from out of state would have to pay the toll, and they would not get their money back. Listen, I'm just going to tell you this right now, okay? This is just me. Maybe it shouldn't be dollar for dollar.
4: Number five.
0: Documents released by the White House show that the Biden-era FBI probe titled Plasmic Echo tracked Melania and Barron Trump's travel while planning the August 2022 Mar-a-Lago search, and monitored future White House Chief of Staff Susie Wiles' phone calls with lawyers, as then-FBI Director Christopher Wray wrote then-Attorney General Merrick Garland, "Merrick, I recommend you approve," and the White House spokesperson Lauren Bisk called it a disgraceful abuse of government power. So they were tracking Melania and Barron Trump as well. I mean, guys, we had an out-of-control government operating in an out-of-control way. That's just the way it works, folks. That is just the way. Out-of-control government. And there's no consequences, no penalties. No one's ever going to pay for this. Outrageous behavior.
4: Number four.
0: Michigan Governor Gretchen Whitmer wrote to German state leader Sim Özdemir that she was concerned to hear the allegations against the Mercedes-Benz plant in Alabama. You see, she's upset that they chose not to unionize. So she wants the company to let them unionize, even though the vote failed 2,642 to 2,045, and said that they need to be able to organize without fear of retaliation. Governor Kay Ivey said Alabama's workers will not fall for the tricks of the UAW. And also, I think it was made very clear, Whitmer wants the cost of labor to be more expensive in Alabama, so companies won't move here. That's what that's all about. I mean, it's very simple. Very simple to understand. And I'm not surprised by it. And you shouldn't be surprised by it either.
4: Number three.
0: Doug Jones, the cowardly caretaker, former junior senator in an ill-fitting suit who looks like he just woke up and stole his shoes from a homeless person who will never be governor, attorney general, or United States senator again, loves crushing ice cream sandwiches and is definitely maybe a furry, will be joined by former Georgia House Minority Leader Stacey Abrams, who has still not acknowledged that she lost multiple elections. An election denier at a rally in Huntsville. Now, will somebody ask Doug Jones about election denial? No, of course not. Of course not. Will somebody ask Stacey Abrams about something other than her favorite places to eat? I doubt it. I mean, she really doesn't have anything else to offer. But she is an election denier. And Doug Jones is bringing her in. What if Donald Trump brought in a bunch of election deniers? How would they handle it?
4: Number two.
0: Governor-elect national championship winning coach United States Senator Tommy Tuberville warned of a catastrophe. Hold on. He said the words a catastrophe, which must mean he wants a catastrophe to happen. He's saying, warned of a catastrophe if Christians and gun owners sit out saying they like their guns, they better vote. Well, U.S. Senator Katie Britt said November 3rd is a vote for less government and less taxes. U.S. Representative Shamari Figger said his redrawn race against State Representative Brett Marcus rests on turnout, adding Montgomery County is the heart of whether we win this or lose this. So there's a lot going on here. These guys are weighing in on where we stand going into this last month of the election. Montgomery County appears to be the race, the place where all the race will come down to in that second congressional district.
4: Now, time for the number one thing you'll be talking about today.
0: No matter how much you hate the lying liars in the media who continue lying like they lie and have to lie to live, it is not enough. Now they are lying, claiming that President Donald Trump suggested that Iran hitting Los Angeles and San Diego would be a small price to pay, which he never said. Not once. Didn't even imply it. But he was clearly talking about how gas prices are the small price to pay, and Iran attacking America must be prevented. So this prompted terrible liars like Governor Gavin Newsom and most of the media to come out and suggest that Donald Trump is okay with LA and San Diego being wiped off the map by nukes as long as it means we beat Iran in the end. It doesn't even make any sense. It doesn't even make any sense. I mean, come on, guys. What are we doing? His entire argument is we can't let them get nukes. And now we've decided that he wants LA and San Diego hit? Why are we lying about this? What in the world? What in the world is happening here? How can they make this argument over and over and over again? I just can't. I'm beside myself. I really am. And I shouldn't be. I shouldn't be. As someone who prides myself as a truth teller, even when it's inconvenient to me, I can't understand these willful lies. And I know, it's easy to say, well, Dale, you lie all the time. Okay, just tell me one. And the best thing they can come up with, and I looked up the date on this, by the way. The best thing they can come up with is a caller we had. Okay? The best thing they could come up with was a 17-year-old auto accident that killed two young people because an illegal immigrant crashed their car with his car, drunk off his ass, and they burned alive. And the argument that I lied about was saying that they were thrashing around in the car, burning alive, because that's what was told to me by a personal friend who was on the scene. No other lies can you ever point to that I've said. I think that's a pretty damn good record, I'll be honest with you. I've been on the radio for almost 20 years now, and nobody can point to a single lie that I've told. It's not hard not to lie, guys. I'm not saying I'm better than most people. You're saying it. We'll be right back.
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7: Good Tuesday morning. I'm Gina Benitez from the 48 Newsroom, and here are your top stories for today. We are following breaking news this morning as firefighters are on the scene of an apartment fire on Meadowbrook Drive in Huntsville. Our 48 News crew is on that scene gathering more information, and we'll keep you updated as we learn more. Firefighters across the valley have been hard at work containing brush fires over the last week. Harvest Volunteer Fire says the Redstone Arsenal Fire Department asked for its help yesterday containing a fire. Meantime, Cherokee Volunteer Fire in Colbert County responded to multiple fires last week. One of those included a 50-acre fire near Buddy Durham Road over the weekend. And the Alabama Department of Environmental Management is reminding you that a burn ban remains in effect for several counties. Those include Madison, Morgan, and DeKalb. The ban will stay in place through the end of the month.
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9: Well, good morning again, everyone. And us, cool start out there. Temperatures warming quickly, though. We're above normal all week. We're watching an area of low pressure that may become a tropical storm in the Gulf and head our way as we enter the weekend. So before you plan those big outdoor events, keep checking back for updates. We'll let you know. I'm meteorologist Brad Travis, and that's your forecast.
0: It is 69 degrees right here on WVNN, 725 on your Tuesday morning. 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
0: I'm trying to change some of my hotkeys. So, everyone, get ready to say goodbye to this hotkey. I think we've used it like 10 times. There's all these others we've used so many more times. But, yeah, we'll have to say goodbye to that one. Bugsy's going to come down here and change that for me a little bit later. All right, folks, look. I've been called a liar more times this morning than I have in my entire career. Yet every single time I say, what is the lie? I'm basically told, shut up, stupid, you liar. That's basically it. And Bugsy pointed off the air that there was another lie that I was accused of. And that is not being a journalist. and claiming that I'm, being a journalist and saying I'm not a journalist. I am not a journalist. I consider a journalist to be an individual who is unbiased and reports the news. Therefore, there are no journalists. They've all gone away. They don't exist. Even the people that the journalists self-proclaimed declare to be the best journalists are terrible, awful, no good people. Okay? Walter Cronkite is a terrible person. Was a terrible person. And a terrible journalist. Dan Rather. Terrible journalist, terrible person. But they treat them like they're the greatest ever. And it's no surprise that every time somebody falls out of favor in the mainstream media, they go off and what do they become? A left-wing crank. Every single time. Every single time. So no, I'm not a journalist. I would never do a job for such little money with such little respect. Never once. To the text line, Scout Pest Control.

0: Congressman Strong, let me ask you this question. Childhood hero, who was it?
1: Let's see, Kevin Teague and Randolph Manstooth. And I know you don't even know who they are, but that's John Gage and Roy DeSoto of the show Emergency, Squad 51. Yeah, I love the firefighting and the paramedics.
0: What the hell are you even talking about? I have no idea.
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4: News. I'm TJ Papa. President Trump campaigning like it's 2016, 2020, and 2024. Fox's Aisha Hosni at the White House.
5: President says that he is going to be out there on the campaign trail almost every single night. The president did sign an executive order, though, that temporarily releases red dye diesel to truckers. Well, he says this election, the alternative is the radical left that will steal all of your money.
4: Early voting begins today in Indiana, New Mexico, and Wyoming. Vice President J.D. Vance visiting Fairbanks, Alaska.
6: I'm especially excited to announce the Alaska Rail Belt Transmission Project, which is going to devote $400 million to building out your state's power grid.
4: The VP also there promoting incumbent Republican Senator Dan S. Sullivan. He is in a tight race for re-election. 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

0: ever done this, and I consider it to be a badge of honor that the thing most people are saying I'm lying about on the text line is that I said I'm not a journalist and that you guys think I am a journalist. Guys, I am not a journalist. Again, I would never do a job for such little money that gets so little respect. 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What a terrible life to live. 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
0: 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By the way, weather changing. You see this? It's pretty nice right now. I'm going to have the last weekend at the lake. But look, I'm telling you this right now. It's going to go from being hot to cold. And the people at the Downtown Rescue Mission need your help. 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Check them out today. Let's bring Todd Pyro here. He joins us on the Alabama A&M $350 million Bulldog Hotline. We appreciate Todd Pyro from Fox and Friends First joining us here. Todd, look, you often have to answer for the sins of your coworkers and your colleagues in the industry. Today will be no different. I am watching headline after headline come across my TV and my news feed that says Donald Trump's like, eh, fine, let's just blow up L.A. and San Diego. That's fine. We'll trade that for peace with Iran. Why are they doing this? Why, Todd? Why?
2: I don't know what you're talking about. I'm being serious. What are you talking about? I've had quite a morning. I've been dealing with a lot of issues.
0: Okay. All right. Well, this is an interesting take. So USA Today has a story out. MS Now has had across their chyron almost the entire morning that Trump says Iran hitting Los Angeles and San Diego is a small price to pay. Well, obviously, yeah, I'm dead serious. That's obviously not what he said. He said very clearly that gas prices are a small price to pay. And then he said, hitting L.A., hitting San Diego, no. But gas prices are a small price to pay. And the story becomes, it would be a small price to pay for them to hit. Let them is the word he uses. Let them hit. This, I think, is actually very important. I think it's very, maybe it's our media silos, like as your guy Joe Concha might call it. This is very interesting because the way they're framing this and the way they're talking about this is so disingenuous that it's made me mad. And I'm finding out by talking to you that maybe I'm mad about nothing, and maybe that's the case. Here's the clip. Here's the clip.
3: And again, remember, with the war, it's just artificial. It's a little bit high. It's a small price to pay for keeping the world safe, keeping our country safe. They can take out a city. Let them take out Los Angeles. Let them take out San Diego. This is a very small price to pay, and it's going to be over with very soon. It's essentially almost over with, and they might keep going a little long. You know, they always say they have a big threshold for pain. They need it. Let me tell you, they need it. But it's going to end very soon. And it'll end one way or the other.
0: All right, so he's saying, like, gas prices are a big price to pay. Right. And then he, as an aside, says, let them take out Los Angeles, let them take out San Diego. Meaning, as most people would hear this, they would say, oh, let them do that. That's a huge price to pay. We've got to stop that. Which turns into, let them take out Los Angeles, let them take out San Diego. The headlines scream. But here's the quote from the USA Today. Here's how they frame it in the USA Today story. Let them take out Los Angeles, let them take out San Diego. It's a small price to pay.
2: Defend, you know what I find fascinating? These are all the same people that somehow they can't figure out what Trump is saying, but they knew what Mumbles Marble Mount Biden was saying for 4 years.
0: Yeah.
2: Absolutely perfectly. You know, the thing. Corn Pop, bad dude. They knew everything perfectly, and they could translate that without any issue. Meantime, the rest of us are saying, Grandpa's old and senile. Somebody get Grandpa off of there. And this goes to your underlying point. Obviously, you could tell what he was talking about. And if you didn't get it from that, oh, I don't know. Maybe the other 70 years or 40 years of Donald Trump saying Iran can't get a nuke, that's the big issue, and there's nothing more important than that. We know what he was saying. Was it the most artful phraseology? No. Does every Democrat have the most artful phraseology? No. But does anybody with half a brain understand what he's saying? Of course. They're just doing this because this is something they're not lying with the headline that they put up there. That is the exact order of the words. And so they can put it up there and be like, no, he said it. We're covered. This is the BS. This is because they want the socialism that the left candidates are doing. And why? Because they're journalists, like you said off the top, and they don't get paid any money. And so they really want the socialist handouts and freebies.
0: Okay.
2: That's what this is all about.
0: Okay. Here's Gavin Newsom's response. Listen to this.
2: Sure.
0: And I think this is a bigger story than anything else because, holy cow, this guy is either incredibly stupid or incredibly dishonest, and either way, he's the governor of a state, we should point it out. After sending the National Guard and Marines to occupy California, Donald Trump is now saying our foreign enemies should take out being in quotes, of course, Los Angeles and San Diego. He is deranged and dangerous. So now we've shifted to Donald Trump is saying that our foreign enemies should take out Los Angeles and say they should. I mean, why wouldn't they? They'd be doing us a big favor if they took out Los Angeles and San Diego, according to Donald Trump. They should do it.
2: But people are going to take that as the truth. So why wouldn't he do it? Like, we can sit here and say, oh, that's so wrong, mama. But I mean, look at what El Sayed did with Martha yesterday.
0: Yep.
2: He lied. And the left's not going to call him on that. They never do. And so why wouldn't you? Like, you're going to win an election, potentially, based off of your lies. So why not do it? It's a horrible, horrible lesson for my kids, your kids, society. But this is how they win. And, you know, I mean, the Democrats have been doing the whole, pull the wool over your eyes thing with, oh, no, we're center. I don't even know if they're doing that this time. I feel like this time they're like, hey, we're doing socialism. you're going to vote for it anyway.
0: It's funny you mentioned that. The New York Times had an article out, I think, 2 weeks ago where they were like, Republicans keep calling Democrats socialists. It's like, they're not. They're just normal people. They don't believe in all that stuff. It's like, what are you talking about? Half of them are literally Democrat socialists. I mean, why are we pretending this? And it's just like, God, what are we doing here? And the thing that worries me about this, Todd, and this is why I bring this up. And again, it's unfair for you, but yeah, you know what you're walking into every time you get here. It's like, what did my colleagues do that I have to respond for? But it's unfair to put that on you. All right, last thing here before we let you go. I know you need to go early. You coming with the President of the United States to Alabama? You coming down for the game, the big Alabama Georgia game that Trump just for some reason cannot stay away from Tuscaloosa and Alabama?
2: No, and again, this is, can I attack the president here?
0: Sure.
2: This is stupid. Not the fact that he's going to a game.
0: I agree.
2: But the fact that he's going to this game.
0: Yep.
2: I have said, and I will say it until I'm blue in the face, the Republicans need to go to every football game between now, they needed to do it before, between now and November 3rd, and sign up as many young male voters that haven't voted before in the swing states. So you need Texas, you need Michigan, you need Ohio. I don't know if they have football in Alaska, but if they do that, is Alabama really at risk? You're not going to win Georgia, okay? John Ossoff has like a 400-point lead. Okay, you may just give up on that one. Consider that one a loss and focus on the ones that you can win. I don't know why they're not doing that. And if they are, somebody tell me that they saw the RNC out there at every single one of these college football games with Trump bros signing people up. Let me know that.
0: Yeah, I agree. I completely agree. He has no business being in Alabama on this. He should be other places. You're right, 100%. I don't know, maybe he should come to the Florida-Georgia game with me. That may be the way to actually go now because it's in Atlanta this year, but I get what you're saying about Georgia. I want to see him at more football games. I want to see him out there. I love this that he's out there doing this, but you're right. They need to be at more places, now, and Alabama's probably not the place to be. I agree with that.
2: If I could just leave one thing before I have to go.
0: Sure.
2: From a football perspective, if I wasn't trying to campaign on behalf of a party, you bet your you-know-what I'd be at this game because nobody's talking about Georgia. Like, it's like, do they have a football team in Georgia still? You know, it's all like, oh, Indiana, they should be higher. And look at number one in Miami. Nobody's talking about Georgia. Georgia's a pretty darn good football team. Also, I would argue nobody's talking about Alabama. You know, they had a really horrible half against, who was it, Florida State? And it was just like, well, they stink. Both of these teams are undefeated, if I'm not mistaken, right?
0: You're right. You're right. Yeah, yeah.
2: I'm with you.
0: If I was president of the United States, I'd be at every football game. So, yeah, I'd be doing what he's doing as well, but I'd be campaigning a little bit better. All right, there we go. Todd Pyro's got to go and get out of here. He's got more important stuff to do. Fox and Friends First, Todd Pyro joins us on the Alabama A&M $350 million Bulldog Hotline. And yes, I do understand that it is unfair for me to be like, hey, Todd, defend your people. Like, I get that that's unfair to do to him, but I'm going to keep doing it. I'm gonna keep doing it. I do love that he's like, what are you talking about? And you know what? Maybe it's a misread on my part, but this disingenuousness is going to show up all over the place. All over the place. Because I know how this works. Every day I see, oh yeah, Tommy Tuberville doesn't know the three branches of government. I'm like, yeah, that's great, but you've been saying that for like 6 years now. Why do you think that has anything to do with anything? Suggesting the President of the United States wants to have an American city blown up, that's a pretty dangerous suggestion to make as a major news organization. And two of them on the cable news side are doing this. And major newspapers are doing this. So, yeah, it's got to be called out. It absolutely has to be called out. And you're going to see a lot of it. And the governor's doing it. The governor is doing this. The governor of California is doing it. And it's just unbelievably disingenuous, also known as lying. And I hate it. And maybe I'm triggered. It's possible. So I'll try to untrigger myself as we continue through the morning. I'm Dale Jackson. This is WVNN. I appreciate you guys being here. We'll be right back.
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7: Good Tuesday morning. I'm Gina Benitez from the 48 Newsroom, and here are your top stories for today. We're following breaking news this morning as firefighters are on the scene of an apartment fire on Meadowbrook Drive in Huntsville. Our 48 News crew is on that scene gathering more information, and we'll keep you updated as we learn more. Firefighters across the valley have been hard at work containing brush fires over the last week. Harvest Volunteer Fire says the Redstone Arsenal Fire Department asked for its help yesterday containing a fire. Meantime, Cherokee Volunteer Fire in Colbert County responded to multiple fires last week. One of those included a 50-acre fire near Buddy Durham Road over the weekend. And the Alabama Department of Environmental Management is reminding you that a burn ban remains in effect for several counties. Those include Madison, Morgan, and DeKalb. The ban will stay in place through the end of the month.
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9: Well, good morning again, everyone. 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Temperatures warming quickly, though. We're above normal all week. We're watching an area of low pressure that may become a tropical storm in the Gulf and head our way as we enter the weekend. So before you plan those big outdoor events, keep checking back for updates. We'll let you know. I'm meteorologist Brad Travis, and that's your forecast.
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0: 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Hey folks, Dale Jackson here for my good friends at Two Men and a Truck. 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

0: checks are coming in fast and furious on this one. And the conclusion of the geniuses in the media have come up with is, okay, look, Donald Trump didn't say these things, but I mean, it's his own fault. That's what they've landed on. Aaron Blake, Washington Post. Excuse me. Now it's CNN, formerly of the Washington Post. What's the difference, right? Democracy dies in the darkness. Here's what he writes. Here are Trump's fuller comments about Los Angeles and San Diego. And then he lays it out here. And he says this. I want to see a tremendous victory. You want to see tremendous victory? Because it verifies all the things we did. And again, remember about the, with the word, it's just artificial. Just a little bit high. That's a small price to pay for keeping the world safe, keeping our country safe. They can take out a city. Let them take out Los Angeles. Let them take out San Diego. That's a very small price to pay. It's going to be over very soon. It's essential, almost over with. We might be going a little long, you know. They always say they have a big threshold for pain, and then he goes into talking more again about gas prices. Okay? And again, if you just read the words, yeah, they can take out a city. Let them. Let them. Let them take out Los Angeles. Let them take out San Diego. But what he's saying is, it's a small price to pay. Let them take out a city like San Diego. Let them take out a city like Los Angeles. He's saying that would cause us a massive problem, and we need to avoid that. The read from Aaron Blake, a complete fraud from the Washington Post and CNN. My read, quote, the small price to pay comment refers back to the cost of the war, like gas prices, not the idea of nuking L.A. and San Diego. But Trump speaks so circuitously this day, or these days, circuitously. So I just want to make sure I understand this, that his process of speaking is too long and not direct, therefore he's getting what he deserves. This is like this. I'm sorry, but you guys aren't going to like this, but I'm going to tell you this right now. This is like blaming a rape victim for having a skirt that's too short. It is. It really is. I'm dead serious about that. Yes, yes, yes. The media is lying, but really, isn't Donald Trump the bad guy here for saying this is just higher gas prices and we need to deal with this, or they will try to nuke an American city and we can't let that happen? But he didn't say it correctly, therefore it's his own fault. This is blaming the rape victim. I mean, that's really what this is. Daniel Dale, another CNN fact checker. This isn't a direct quote from Trump, and I very much don't think it is a correct paraphrase. Trump has repeatedly argued that the consequences of the war, like higher gas prices, are a small price to pay compared to what an unchecked Iran could allegedly do. Now, I would ask these people to read their comments and ask themselves, why do so many stupid people follow me? Why do they think I'm on their side? Why do they believe that? Why do they believe that? I mean, if I had a bunch of stupid people following me, I'd be like, what have I said that makes people think that I agree with this? And look, there's been times when stuff has been said to me that I say, why do you think I believe you on this? Why do you think I'm with you on this? But here they are lying about it. Here's some of the responses in these comments. No, he literally meant it. He wouldn't care if Iran took out a city. It's cool because of how much he likes and supports California and how little he wishes harm upon the lunatics who are destroying everything. It's pretty clear that he meant that U.S. cities could be taken out and he'd rather it be San Diego or Los Angeles. There's no other way to read let them. I mean, you could actually listen to the comments. I'm gobsmacked by the curve you grade Trump on. He literally said, let them take out L.A. and San Diego. And here you are diagramming his sentences to try to give him a pass. What's with his hand? Can he walk straight? How many times did he fall asleep in meetings? Do your job. Stop translating his BS. He said what he said. If the president of the United States, the leader of the free world, cannot speak clearly, then he shouldn't be in office. I mean, it's just wild that these people are allowed to vote. Donald Trump, they should play the clip of Donald Trump and at the voting booths, and they say, okay, what does he mean here? And if they answer, blow up L.A. and San Diego, a trap door should open, and they should be burned alive. Sorry, let me back up. A trap door should open, and there should be a giant wood chipper. I'm sorry, we're not supposed to do that. A trap door should open, and they should fall onto a comfy bed of pillows, where they are then talked to nicely and led back to the voting booth after being explained what he means. I need to make sure I say the right things. I don't want to get myself in any trouble. Okay. This still doesn't excuse his comments. A U.S. president suggesting a foreign enemy should attack and take out two communities with 16 million residents on U.S. soils is inexcusable. Period. Stop running interference for the traitor, and you wonder why the American media is hated. You think the American media is hated because they do too much pro-Trump stuff? Is that what you believe? You're more than welcome to weigh in here. ScoutPestControl.com, WVNN. 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
0: 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Nice pretzel twist, Aaron. So why is he mentioning L.A. and San Diego then, huh? Because he wants them nuked, guys. He wants them nuked. The more you MFers try to explain this away, the worse it gets. The president of the United States said what he said. It's 1,000 times worse than anything any president has ever said ever. How do these people keep this energy up? How do they do this? He literally said, let them take out LA and San Diego. So even if you take out the ending, he was talking about bombing cities in the U.S. That's right. That's right. Iran is a threat. They could bomb L.A. and San Diego. He's saying they can bomb L.A. and San Diego. You guys clean up his language and give him the benefit of the doubt. He doesn't possibly mean what he says. Remember when you all went after Biden for an apostrophe? No, I don't remember that. I don't remember that. I do remember when they were all playing the role of Monica Lewinsky for the Biden administration. So I don't remember that. Stop making excuses for him. You're trying to parse anything this lunatic says and attempting to make sense of it. It's an exercise in futility. God, I hate these people, but it is illustrative of where we are. Just know that. The American media will lie and lie and lie and lie and lie, and they will do all they can to lie and lie and lie and lie. And we should call them out when they do it, and I'm going to continue doing so as Alabama's most trusted journalist.
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3: A seventh terror arrest in Britain. I'm Dave Anthony, Fox News, in the probe into a plot near an airbase the U.S. operated.
4: Counter-terror officers have arrested a 22-year-old British man in London on suspicion of preparing terrorist acts. The latest arrest over the incident at RAF Fairford 9 days ago, where five British men were detained and three vans searched after reports of suspicious behaviour. A UK-Iran joint national was also later arrested and, like the other five suspects, released on bail.
3: That's Fox's Jonathan Savage. In London, the U.S. warplanes stationed at that base were flown out over the weekend because of a threat. The Wall Street Journal reports that threat was a potential Iranian drone attack. The president at a Republican rally in Nebraska said last night that the U.S. is kicking Iran's butt and the conflict will end.
5: One way or the other very soon, maybe a little after the election, maybe a little before that, but it's going to end very soon. When that happens, the oil will come tumbling down.
3: He says prices will come way down at the gas pump, too, as the president also signs an order that will lower diesel costs now for truckers.
5: For many years, farm vehicles, construction equipment, and other off-road vehicles have used what is known as red dye diesel. Do you know what that is? I don't know what the hell it is, but Whatever it is, it's supposed to be very good.
3: Well, his order allows that red dye diesel that's federal tax-free to be used on the roads and highways. Today, the president will campaign in Maryland 4 weeks before the November elections, countering Democrats trying to win control of Congress. And in the U.S. military, the president has approved the use of a firing squad to execute a former Army Major Nadal Hassan for a 2009 massacre at Fort Hood.
6: The U.S.-born citizen of Palestinian descent said he was targeting soldiers he was set to deploy with to Afghanistan and wanted to protect the Taliban and its leaders from the U.S. military.
3: That's Fox's Todd Pyro. 13 people were killed, 32 wounded in that attack. No execution date's been set. 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
3: The anger is simmering with protests at Cornell University in New York over the way an alleged 2024 gang rape at a fraternity house was handled with no charges filed at the time. Well, last week, Governor Kathy Hochul appointed the state attorney general as a special prosecutor to investigate.
11: Protesters at the campus demonstration included students, faculty members, and others wearing purple ribbons and sharing messages of support for Jane Doe, the name of the former student suing Cornell over its response to sexual assault allegations. John Hartnett with Students for a Democratic Cornell was there.
12: The two most important demands are the expulsion and the revoking of all degrees with the perpetrators associated and the reform of the Cornell conduct system, the judicial system here, into an independent institution.
11: Tanya J. Powers, Fox News.
3: There are even bigger protests across France. Tens of thousands of students out demonstrating again, blocking high schools across the country. Hundreds remain closed during a two-week protest as they demand more education funding. There are more measles cases. The outbreak in Pennsylvania, where five unvaccinated people have died, now tops 1,000. In New York, there are over 100 cases now, and an emergency has been declared.
13: The order from Democratic Governor Kathy Hochul allows registered nurses to order tests for suspected measles and pharmacists to vaccinate children as young as two. Vaccination itself still requires consent of the patient or legal guardian.
3: Fox's Lisa Lacerra. In the baseball playoffs, the Chicago White Sox beat Cleveland 4-3 to take a 2-0 series lead in the American League. The Tampa Bay Rays beat New York 5-2. The Yankees committed four errors, and manager Aaron Boone calls it
14: a really rough night, to say the least, for us. So, we got to get over it.
3: The Yankees and Guardians are both one loss away from elimination. Those series resume tomorrow. There are two National League playoff games today. In the NFL on Monday Night Football, the Atlanta Falcons beat the New Orleans Saints 45-24. I'm Dave Anthony, and this is Fox News.
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0: 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Bill Jackson here with you. Thank you very much for joining us. Thank you so much for your time today and every single day that you are with us. I appreciate you, and I appreciate you joining us. I appreciate the constant desire to fact check me and prove me wrong. The problem with it is you are incapable of doing so. Yes. Okay. So I asked earlier in this program, since I constantly am referring to the media as unrepentant liars, because that is exactly what they are. And some people are like, well, you lie all the time. And I'm like, well, tell me where I'm lying. And what we've landed on so far is some guy called me 19 years ago or 17 years ago and told me something I said wasn't true. And I said, I've got people on the scene telling me that this is exactly what happened. I've spoken to people who were there the night the deaths happened, and I spoke to the parents of one of the people that died. And I've been told that what was said was true. And also that I'm not a journalist, even though I say all the time. Yeah, are you ready for this? I say all the time that I'm a journalist.
1: Oh, yeah. I heard the whole conversation.
0: Okay, good. Good, good, good. So am I a journalist?
1: No. No, okay. God, no.
0: I don't. Like, I make that very clear. All right, here's the latest one. Here's another attempt at I'm a liar. Here we go. Hold on one second. Let me fix this for you. There you go. Let's try this again.
2: Tuberville's accusations of aviation furism, you framed it as Jones support, ignoring that Tuberville just defamed the entire industry.
0: I don't know if I framed it as Jones support. I don't know what that means. But what I suggested was that if you were a furry, you probably support Doug Jones over Tommy Tuberville. I did not defame the entire industry, nor did Tommy Tuberville. Tuberville said there were furries who were pilots based on a Minnesota convention where there were furries who were pilots. It was an aviation furry event. That's what Tuberville was talking about. What do you want me to do with that? That's what he's talking about. I also said it was silly. So I don't know what you want me to do with that information. Do we not know what a lie is, guys? Are we incapable of doing that? I do like that we're attempting to, like, thread the needle here. But the beauty of all of this is I don't lie. So it's impossible. You got all these people making accusations, but they can't get a good one. Isn't that nice? It's good to be king. That's all I have to say about that. It's good to be Alabama's most trusted journalist. So thank you very much. Yaffe here with us. You already heard his voice, 9 to 11, right here on WVNN. We've got Alabama's 16th most trusted journalist, which is probably the biggest lie I've ever told. Austin here with us as well. And Bugsy, who is a person. Bugsy, we need to get you some sort of moniker of some kind. I got to work on this. I mean, you've been around too long with no moniker. You're just Bugsy. Do you have anything you'd like us to say about you as I introduce you?
3: No, it made me to senators. Clarify that I'm a woman.
0: Okay,
3: but
0: there we go.
3: That's it.
1: Who is, in fact, a woman.
0: Okay, Bugsy. Okay, that's it from now on.
3: Please don't.
0: You are Bugsy, who is, in fact, a woman. There you go. Congratulations, Bugsy. Yaffe coined it. I will just deliver it and use it over and over and over again. All right, and we got a lot to get into, including one of my favorite segments every single day. You guys know what it is. We like to call it Hate That Day.
4: I'm as proud as hell, and I'm not going to take this anymore.
5: What's got you steamed? What's got you mad? Tell us now. It's time for Hate at 8.
6: Now, if any of you got anything else to say, now's the time!
0: Yes! Now is the time! Now is the place! You just let that hate out. You let it flow through you. You'll be very happy. You'll be very happy. Everyone needs to just let that hate out so everyone will be good and everyone will be thrilled, okay? Don't be kind. Be very mean. Okay, that's normally how it works. Let's go first to Bugsy, who is a woman. Bugsy, what are you hating on?
3: I'm hating on that. But no, I'm actually hating on the old man that just, I guess he stays at the gas station that I've been going to recently. They have really good breakfast.
0: What in the world is going on at these gas stations around Alabama? You should write a book, because apparently you run into gas station issues almost every single
3: day. It's always different gas stations, too. No, this old man, he's there like every single day. And like the first day I saw him, he smiled at me. So I smiled back. And every single time I go in there, he is there. The other day, I went later than usual. I was surprised to see he was still there harassing the women behind the counter. They seem very disinterested in him, but all he does is just stay there and harass them all day long. And he was a jerk to me because I interrupted their conversation. And ever since then, he just glares at me when I go in. And so I'm hating on him. I just think he's an awful person. I think he should, you know, have a life outside of harassing women at gas stations.
0: Interesting. Very interesting. And you need to go to a different gas station.
3: But they're the only one that makes fresh food, like, near me, so.
0: You should probably stop eating gas station food.
3: That's true.
0: That'd probably be another tip for you. All right. Alabama's 16th most trusted journalist, self-described. Austin, what are you hating on?
7: I'm hating on bird feces. It's different. I don't know if you guys know this. It's different than other animals' feces. And it can get on your car.
0: I'll be honest, I did not notice that, but thank you. How is it
7: white?
0: Different?
7: Have you noticed there's a color difference?
3: That means
7: they have
3: parasites, actually.
7: Really, yes. Bugs? Okay, I didn't know about this fact. But anyway, they really like the WVNN tower. So frequently, especially in the evening, which is when sometimes I go up there, and they like to bomb my car, and I don't like that they do this.
0: Okay, should not go up the tower, that would be first and foremost. Secondly,
7: I don't climb up the tower.
0: Yes, don't do that. Don't do that. Also, yes, that has been a problem for 20 years.
3: If you ever notice, most people do not park next to the building.
0: Yes, that is correct. Yes, I would avoid parking directly under.
1: I had to get a pressure washer to clean my porch with all the bird poop.
0: Well,
1: it's really annoying.
0: You still having that problem?
1: No, that's finally done. But you know, the bird poop was really hard to get the concrete.
0: You haven't got that clean, Gaffy. You're gross.
1: No, I did.
3: Stain over it. It's fine.
1: I did. I used a pressure washer, though.
0: Oh, okay. Got it. All right, Gaffy. What do you hate, though?
1: You've been talking a lot about fake news. Well, I'm hitting on some more fake news I'm seeing some people try to spread online. Katie Britt was quoting Hassan Piker.
0: Piker!
1: Exactly. His quote about America deserved 9/11, and people online are spreading that she is saying that.
0: Yes.
1: That we deserve 9/11, and that the crowd is booing her for saying it, when none of that is true. And they are legit trying to spread this lie about her.
0: Yeah, so. She needs to apologize. People have to denounce her. All this stuff. It really is wild that people would do this, but here is the clip. You will enjoy this very much. There you go. It's not working for me, so I love that. Thank you so much there. Here, let's try this again.
8: America deserved 9/11.
0: It's like, what?
1: People are like, oh my gosh, she said that?
0: But the thing is great that they know she did not say it.
1: Of course.
0: They are well aware that she did not say it, and they do not care that she did not say it. And I predict... Here's my prediction for you, Yavi. There will be fact checks done about Katie Britt saying America deserves 9/11. And the fact checks will start with, yes, Katie Britt did in fact say America deserves 9/11.
1: Oh, it's complicated or something. That's what they'll say.
0: Yep, that is exactly right. They will say she did in fact say it, but yes, she was quoting.
1: That'll be in the story. The headline will say she said it, and then in the story, it'll have the fact check.
0: Yes. Mm-hmm. United States Senator from Alabama says America deserves 9/11, but it's more complicated than that. That's how it will be framed. I mean, these people cannot tell the truth. They cannot tell the truth, and it's wild to see. They can't help themselves. You're going to see Howard Kapopolowitz at AL.com do a story on both Katie Britt 9/11 and Donald Trump's comments. You're going to see all these things. They cannot stop themselves from lying. They have to lie to live. They have liabetes. They have to do it. They cannot help themselves. They've got some real problems.
1: All right, Dale. What are you hating on?
0: I am hating on the fact that Chick-fil-A stands alone. Yes, Chick-fil-A stands alone. Have you seen this story, Yaffe? Did you hear this?
1: Nope.
0: It is about Chick-fil-A and Chick-fil-A saying, you see all this AI stuff going on around us? Not us. Not us. We're not going to the AI drive-through. We're not doing this. McDonald's has been hit with a class action lawsuit alleging it illegally coordinates menu prices through an AI pricing engine trained on non-public data, saying that AI sets the price of Big Macs based on how Big Macs are selling. I don't believe this. I was going to be honest with you. I don't believe this at all. When I used to work at McDonald's, when I was a regular customer at McDonald's, I've tried to come back here a little bit, but I know how much the food costs that I eat regularly, and it's not like 10 cents more expensive or 10 cents cheaper based on the day or anything like that. So I don't buy that side of it. But Chick-fil-A has ruled out AI drive-through ordering, saying we're not going to substitute the interaction with technology, even as McDonald's, Wendy's, and others try to get to an AI drive-through. Why is this, Yaffe? Because the experience at Chick-fil-A is what you're paying for. You're paying for the kindness, the niceness, the God bless, the my pleasure, the all this other stuff. You're paying for that kindness. You do not want my pleasure. You don't want that. You've traded. You're paying a little more for it. And other people should try to figure this out in the restaurant industry, but they absolutely 100% refused. Does the AI bother you in the drive-thru? Have you seen it yet?
1: So I didn't see it at McDonald's. I saw it at another place once, and it worked pretty well, actually. But, you know, it depends how well it works, if it bothers me or not.
0: You're right. That's how people are going to treat this.
1: Yeah.
0: They don't care about, they care about cost, and they care about service. And maybe that is the case. But again,
1: I just want it faster. That is my make fast food fast again. That's what
0: Chick-fil-A is fast. Chick-fil-A is fast.
1: Exactly. But other
0: you know why Chick-fil-A is fast? You know why Chick-fil-A is fast?
1: Well, they pre-make it, right?
0: No, that's not it. They make the order. I mean, but they are ahead of they're churning constantly. So there's that part of it.
1: Gotcha.
0: There is also the reason they're faster is because their menu is simpler.
1: True.
0: I mean, it is a very simple menu. It is chicken nuggets, chicken sandwiches. There's a grilled chicken sandwich and stuff like that, too. But everything else, especially during lunch and dinner, is relatively simple. So you can churn and burn your way through that. Plus, they're well-staffed, and you have all that other stuff. And that's what the other places should do. People are completely fine with paying a little more for customer service. And they, for some reason, these other restaurants just don't want to do that, and it's costing them. So, yeah. Chick-fil-A standing alone against the AI monster, which I love AI, by the way. So I'm just going to tell you the truth about that. I don't have any problem with it. But we'll continue right here. This show, still not AI yet. Stay tuned.
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10: Good Tuesday morning. I'm Gina Benitez from the 48 Newsroom, and here are your top stories for today. We're following breaking news this morning as firefighters are on the scene of an apartment fire on Meadowbrook Drive in Huntsville. Our 48 News crew is on that scene gathering more information, and we'll keep you updated as we learn more. Firefighters across the valley have been hard at work containing brush fires over the last week. Harvest Volunteer Fire says the Redstone Arsenal Fire Department asked for its help yesterday containing a fire. Meantime, Cherokee Volunteer Fire in Colbert County responded to multiple fires last week. One of those included a 50-acre fire near Buddy Durham Road over the weekend. And the Alabama Department of Environmental Management is reminding you that a burn ban remains in effect for several counties. Those include Madison, Morgan, and DeKalb. The ban will stay in place through the end of the month.
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12: Well, good morning again, everyone. A nice cool start out there. Temperatures warming quickly, though. We're above normal all week. We're watching an area low pressure that may become a tropical storm in the Gulf and head our way as we enter the weekend. So before you plan those big outdoor events, keep checking back for updates. We'll let you know. I'm meteorologist Brad Travis, and that's your forecast.
0: It is 59 degrees right here at 823 on WVNN. 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

0: 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Bill Jackson here with you. Thrilled to be here with you. Always thrilled to be here with you and excited to talk with you here today. I got to talk with Yaffe here for a second, which I'm a little less excited to talk to him about things.
1: First
0: but,
1: lie.
0: No,
1: first
0: there,
1: lie today.
0: There it is. They got me. I'm so excited. I'm so excited about this. That's not the first lie. Apparently, I just can't stop lying about not being a journalist. Okay. Yeah, I can't stop lying about it. Like, for example, this.
2: You go on and on about not being a journalist and keep pointing out who are not good journalists. Yet, you reversal what is a journalist, specifically who is a good journalist. If looking at today's standards, your interviews with Jay Town, Author or Sam Given, Mo Brooks, even Jacob Morrison, etc. makes you a journalist. Like it or not.
0: Well, let me be clear. I do not like it. Okay? That's it right there. I don't like it. So there we go. I disagree with that premise. However, you know who else seems to think I'm a credible news source?
1: Oh, no.
0: Yeah, you know who, Yaffe, right?
1: Well, yeah, you told me yesterday.
0: Mm-hmm. Tommy Tuberville, listen to this.
3: Liberals, they love to tell you how brilliant they are. But their education plan kicks tens of thousands of children out of the school of their choice.
0: What's on the screen, Yaffe? What's on the screen as that's being said? What's on the screen?
1: It's a quote from you.
0: I don't know if it's a quote, but I think it is. But it says, Doug Jones wants to roll back school choice. It says, The Dale Jackson Show, 8/16/2026. Now, I'm sure I've said these words. No question about that. Okay. But man,
1: I'm starting to think you're a journalist in denial.
0: Is that
1: you
0: it?
1: Just really are one. You don't want to
0: so
1: admit
0: I scrolled,
1: it.
0: I scrolled through the rest of this, and I don't see any reference to you.
1: I'm not a journalist.
0: Okay, is that what it is?
1: Yes, of the two of us, you're the journalist. Did you ever think?
0: Me and my wife saw this on TV, and she's like, what the hell is this?
1: How does it feel to have the attorney general say, what, he has a month to put you, a couple months to put you
0: three
1: in jail.
0: Three months.
1: And then the next governor quoting you on school choice.
0: Well, you know, what's funny. It's like, I'm the only quote in this entire thing. And they reference me. So usually I'm using attack ads against people I like. so this is a new twist here for a second. And Doug Jones does want to roll back school choice.
1: He's openly saying he wants to phase it out.
0: It was suggested to me yesterday that I should stop referring to Doug Jones as Doug Jones. And what do you think they say I should refer to him as?
1: Dog Jones?
0: Dog Jones. How did you know? Did I tell you that?
1: Well, yesterday we talked about it.
0: Okay. All right. So tell me I should start calling him Dog Jones. And I think we've kind of stretched it as far as we possibly can, but I said that before we started adding ice cream sandwiches and him being a furry and all these other things to the conversation.
1: A furry wearing a burka. Don't forget that.
0: Yes. Yes. That's a good, it's a hard question to ask. And I think it's important that people know that if you were a furry, but also you're fursona, Bugsy, help me out with this. Bugsy, who is a woman, by the way. Fursonas, if my fursona is a woman, but it's a Muslim woman, does the fursona have to wear a burqa?
4: I really don't think so, unless you've decided that it's your true self on the outside, your fursuit, you know? Because it's clothing head to toe. Okay. But I guess your character itself.

0: 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Try the greatest one. Mark Levin.
1: Is this going to be a peace in our time moment? 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What will we get from the regime? We get compliance, self-control. It will decide that, okay, we're not going to destroy the rest of the world. Okay. 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Okay. Allah didn't really tell us to destroy all these Westerners. 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
2: Over the incident at RAF Fairford 9 days ago, where five British men were detained and three vans searched after reports of suspicious behaviour.
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0: your line show number with two? That.
1: Yeah. Okay. So, okay. It's funny you mentioned that. Okay. I just want to ask you a question here. I do not lie. I will go on the record as saying I do not lie. I do joke around a lot, but I've been told by my child that that is the same as lying. Is it?
0: No.
1: Okay. I'm just checking.
0: You're just really, you're really good at making a joke, and we can't tell sometimes if it's a joke.
1: Right. But that's a good get out of jail free card, too. I'm joking! True. What do you mean? Hey, oh, hey, it's a joke.
0: And that's how you got out of jail, right?
1: That was actually a joke, though. That was a joke. You know what? That's a good one.
0: I was surprised no one brought that up, to be honest with you.
1: That's actually a good one. You lied about there being an election on a different day. And I'd be like, damn, I did do that. I did. Now, it was obviously a joke, but yes. I did lie about that, and you got me there. So, I just cannot stop lying. I'm just an unrepentant liar who can't stop lying. I really got to work on my truth telling.
0: No, no, you were pretty repentant about that one, I think.
1: No.
0: No?
1: No, I went into the grand jury room, and they asked me if I was sorry, and I was like, I mean, I guess. Why did you do it? It's because it was hilarious. Because
0: I was like fear. Yeah.
1: But I still didn't lie to them. In fact, I should have lied to them. When they came to my house, and like, did you do this? And I'm like, yep, here's the audio. Here's all the stuff I did. Like, I'm the worst. I'm a lawyer's nightmare. Like, did you do this? I sure did. Here you go. And then so I,
0: you're like, now put me on the stand.
1: Yes, exactly right. Like, I'm more than happy to have that conversation, which again, when they put me in the grand jury, I, you know, under oath and did all the stuff and told the truth, and the jury was like, why are we here? Like that was the response. Like, what are we doing here? Like, why is this even happening? This is the stupidest thing I've ever seen. And then Troy King got all mad, I guess, because I beat his ass in court. And that came up yesterday, by the way. Just because, you know, it's a day that ends in Y, and I upset somebody. So their response is, oh, yeah, you should be in jail. And it's like, what should I be? And I obviously know I'm not an idiot. I know exactly what I'm supposed to be in jail for every single time it comes up. But it comes up more than you would think. That every day is like, yeah, well, didn't you steal an election? I was like, no. I tried to steal an election. Okay, thank you very, very much. All right, speaking of unrepentant liars, Yaffe, have you heard the clip?
0: Oh, yeah.
1: Okay.
0: Unfortunately.
1: I talked to Todd Pyro about it, and you want to talk about news silos? I think this is an important point. Fox News, he didn't know what I was talking about. But it has been on every other network, including ABC, CBS, NBC, their national news and stuff like that. It's been on all the other networks. So why didn't Fox News know about this?
0: Most likely because they had a staffer who looks into this stuff and they actually listened to it and said, oh, this is nothing, and moved on.
1: Here's a story. San Diego County has the fourth highest number of registered Republican voters in America among counties that report partisan registration data. Los Angeles has the most registered Republicans of any county in America. Donald Trump said that he would sacrifice both of them.
0: What? Okay. Where are you reading this from?
1: This is coming from Occupy Democrats. I'm not saying it's a legit news story. I'm just saying it's a story.
0: I was about to say.
1: It's the interpretation of the left in their circle. Sorry. That's a fair question. Thank you for asking that. Donald Trump said he would sacrifice both of them. And why? To perpetuate his foolish and illegal war with Iran just for his own ego's sake. Donald Trump would be willing to vaporize 1.6 million of his own voters. I love this, by the way. We've gone from 10 million, 16 million to 1.6 million. Can we figure out how many people live in these cities, please? Can we do this? In a normal society, we'd be calling for the 25th Amendment again, or impeachment, or something to stop this. What crime did he commit? He said, you impeach people for crimes, guys, not because a man said something you don't like. Okay? That's not what's going on. Here's a quote.
2: I want to see a tremendous victory. You want to see a tremendous victory because it verifies all the things we did. And again, remember, with the war, it's just artificial. It's a little bit high. It's a small price to pay for keeping the world safe, keeping our country safe.
1: Stop. Okay. Halt. Listen to that quote. It's a tremendous, it's a small price to pay. We've got to accomplish what we're doing. We've got to do that. But he's talking clearly about the price we're paying, and that price being gas prices, obviously, to anyone paying attention with any knowledge. This is where the quote in the USA Today starts. Okay, so ignore everything that just happened. You open up the USA Today, Donald Trump says that you can go ahead and hit L.A. and you can hit San Diego. Here's the quote they use.
2: We can take out a city. Let him take out Los Angeles. Let him take out San Diego. This is a very small price to pay. And it's going to be over with very soon. It's essentially almost over with. And they might keep going a little long. You know, they always say they have a big threshold for pain. They need it. Let me tell you, they need it. But it's going to end very soon. And it'll end one way or the other. And your gas and your gasoline and all of the things. And don't forget, we also took on a country known as Venezuela. They never talk about that. They never talk about Venezuela.
1: So all the context is he's talking about gasoline. Okay, that's the context. And in order to suggest that, I don't know what's going on, this is an absolutely perfect encapsulation of this thing I've been saying for a very long time, Yaffe, that 90% of the arguments made by American Democrats are, huh? What? I don't know what's going on. I'm a confused. and people listen to them.
0: Yeah, that's the sad part.
1: I mean, is not the argument like I can't comprehend what the man is saying. I'm confused by this. Is that not what they're doing?
0: It's exactly what they're doing. When I first heard about this, before I actually went and listened to it, I thought maybe it was a joke that Trump was joking. But then I go listen to it and I'm like, oh, he didn't even say that. Like, that wasn't even what he said at all. And yet that's what they're reporting.
1: Yeah, it's not even close. I mean, they're not even getting it close. I mean, and I know, guys, look, it's intentional. I get it. I understand it. We shouldn't give them the air to breathe on this. I understand it. But understand this. They are talking about this on the left. And when the left talks about something, you know who consumes it? Every single member of the media that lives their entire life on Twitter, Blue Sky, and Facebook. Now, you can say, like, there's news directors and there's all this other stuff. No, there's not. The news director in 2026 is their Twitter algorithm. And I know you'll say, Dale, come on. What are you talking about here? But it's the truth. They wake up in the morning, and what do? They pull. I'm guilty of this. I'm explaining to you my process. And yeah, you tell me if I'm wrong. You tell me if you do something different. But I wake up in the morning, and I get on my phone, and I say, oh, what's happening? And one of the first things I do is I open up Twitter or Facebook, and I look and see what's going on. Like, it's one of the first things I do. Are you with me on this, or am I an oddity?
0: No, I'm definitely with you.
1: So they live there.
0: Mm-hmm.
1: They do this. They lay this stuff out. And we end up with a news cycle that is basically a bunch of morons being morons. And they put this information out and the American people listen to it. And it just becomes a cycle in itself. Am I wrong for referencing this? Should I have ignored this morning? Did Yaffe get hit by a truck or something? Did a car come crashing through the studio and kill him?
0: Sorry. No, actually, people are coming through.
1: Well, tell those people to get lost. We're having a conversation.
0: Yes,
1: all right?
0: I agree. I agree.
1: So answer my question. Was I wrong for focusing on this in the way that I did? Is it not the number one news? I put it as number one thing you should be talking about today. Is that my wrong?
0: No, you're exactly right. In fact, I just Googled it. That was another thing I was doing just to see like what all the news outlets are saying about it. And yeah, it's what you said. like the Los Angeles Times, so it's supposed to be a legit news outlet. Their headline, Trump suggests letting Iran take out Los Angeles and San Diego at campaign rally. That's their headline. That Trump suggested, oh, yeah, just let's just let Iran take them out. That's not what he said.
1: Chris Murphy, United States Senator. This is such a sick, evil thing to say, especially because he's not saying this as a joke.
0: That's not. He didn't say it. Not even a joke. He didn't say it. Period.
1: This is treason. Actual treason. Not treasonous, but actual treason. I'm telling you this right now. If I was president of the United States and NPR reported this, I'd defund them even further. I don't know how you do it.
0: Make them pay you.
1: Yeah. I'd go to BBS. I cannot believe that people are doing this. And I know it sounds crazy. Like, Dale, why can't you believe this? What are you, stupid? You've been following the media for how long? You've been doing this for how long? How in the world can you not believe this? Well, I can't believe it because it's just such a lie. And to believe that there are people who want us to believe stuff they say, yet they're willing to say stuff like this, I don't know. I'm broken. I'm brain broken. I mean, that's it. I get irritated because I can't believe they refuse to tell the truth. Their willingness to lie about absolutely everything bothers me. I mean, look, I do kind of consider myself a truth teller. Sometimes it's the uncomfortable truth. Okay? So sometimes it is. And sometimes it's the truth about the people that I disagree with. Okay? And I'm a big believer in, like, making the people that you support mad as well. And making people that you support unhappy with you and looking at things. Like, I'll give you an example. When Tuberville was like, I can't believe New York elected this mayor with 9/11 being the 25th anniversary. I'm like, why are you saying that? Like, why are you saying that? Like, what do these two things have to do with each other? And I think that his wife is a radical and he's probably a radical as well. But the people of New York City chose this person. And it's just crazy to me that they have chose this person, but they did choose him. And I choose to believe that he's not a jihadist going to carry out a terror attack from the inside. I could be wrong on that. And I think that Tuberville saying that was a little too far, a lot too far.
0: Well, Trump has said a lot of things too far. Like, yes. there are plenty of examples we can get where it's like, yeah, that was too far. They don't have to lie about it. But man, Trump called them the enemy of the people, and ever since they've tried to prove him right. Oh yeah? We'll show you enemy of the people. It's ridiculous.
1: Yep, that's exactly right. And they are making it to the point where they just cannot be trusted. They cannot for a second be trusted because everything they say is predicated on a lie. They've decided that the LA San Diego thing is 100% real. And now they have to work backwards to make that the case. And they have to figure out a way to get there. So they decided, we'll just play half the quote. We will just play half the quote, and that will be the end of it. And they will continue telling these same stories. I just cannot believe it. And if I was Trump, this is what I would do. I would hold a national news conference. And I would say, look at these people. Look at what they're saying. Here's the quote. Play the clip. Now, clearly in that comment, I am saying X, Y, and Z. Here is what showed up in the USA Today. And then I'd put it up on the screen, and I would say that's half the quote. Here's what they were saying on MS Now this morning, and I would play it. Here's what they said on CBS, ABC, can you trust these people? And the answer is no. So remember when you're doing this that you cannot trust these people. And I'm at war with the media. I know he's done that. He needs to go a little reaction YouTuber talk radio host on them, where he makes them look at what they're actually doing and makes it very clear that everyone should see this. And I'm mad about it. I am absolutely triggered this morning. Okay? I'm triggered. I get it. I understand it. And I apologize for being triggered here. Maybe a little over the top on this because I'm so mad about it. But I just can't believe that they would go out and say the president of the United States would blow up two American cities and kill 16 million people, including a bunch of Republicans, because of his stupid war in Iran. And he's doing it all for ego. It's like, come on. And someone points out, this is Charlottesville 2.0. Play half the clip. They're very fine people on both sides. Yep, that's exactly right. That is exactly right. And people should point that out. Yeah, it's Charlottesville 2.0. Very fine people on both sides. That's a great point. That is actually a really, really great point. All right, let's take a quick timeout. We got 10 questions. We got about 10 minutes. We'll get to that next. If you haven't got your questions in yet, there you go. Here's how you do it. ScoutPestControl.com, WVNN, hot take text line. Jump in right now, 866-494-WVNN.
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5: Good Tuesday morning. I'm Gina Benitez from the 48 Newsroom, and here are your top stories for today. We are following breaking news this morning as firefighters are on the scene of an apartment fire on Meadowbrook Drive in Huntsville. Our 48 News crew is on that scene gathering more information, and we'll keep you updated as we learn more. Firefighters across the valley have been hard at work containing brush fires over the last week. Harvest Volunteer Fire says the Redstone Arsenal Fire Department asked for its help yesterday containing a fire. Meantime, Cherokee Volunteer Fire in Colbert County responded to multiple fires last week. One of those included a 50-acre fire near Buddy Durham Road over the weekend. And the Alabama Department of Environmental Management is reminding you that a burn ban remains in effect for several counties. Those include Madison, Morgan, and DeKalb. The ban will stay in place through the end of the month.
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8: Well, good morning again, everyone. And us, cool start out there. Temperatures warming quickly, though. We're above normal all week. We're watching an area low pressure that may become a tropical storm in the Gulf and head our way as we enter the weekend. So before you plan those big outdoor events, keep checking back for updates. We'll let you know. I'm meteorologist Brad Travis, and that's your forecast.
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WVNN. Dale Jackson here with you. Thank you very much for joining us. Thank you, Yaffe, for putting on your first soda and getting ready to do

0: Talk, 770 AM, 92.5 FM, WVNN. Neil Jackson here with you. Thank you very much for joining us. Appreciate you being here every day. We got a lot to get into, so let's wrap this show up the right way. Let's get to 10 with him.
1: 10. It's time to answer the deep questions. It's 10 with him.
0: Politics, personal, pop culture, pro wrestling, parasocial relationships, and vicious personal attacks. You got 10 questions. I've got 10 answers. Let's do a wrestling question first and foremost.
2: We don't hear it.
0: You missed out on that one, Yappy. I'm sorry. Let me try that again.
3: Dale, did you join the J-O-B, the Job Squad? Bin me, be me.
0: All right, Yappy, do you remember the Job Squad from the Attitude Era of WWE? Do you remember them?
2: No.
0: They were losers. That was their whole shtick. They would get paid by losing. The problem is, I've never once lost a wrestling match. So I don't know anything about that. I've only won championships, had them stripped by COVID. And I've never lost a match in my life. So I can't relate.
2: You lost
0: to
2: like
0: that.
2: A Royal Rumble kind of thing.
0: I mean, I didn't win all the Battle Royals and Royal Rumbles I was in, but I didn't lose.
2: Oh, okay.
0: Those don't count as pinfall losses. What are you, crazy?
2: You're right. Jeez.
0: Golly, man. So I got to win every 30-man match I enter? What in the
2: yes.
0: world? I've been in like 6 of them, by the way. So there we go.
2: Moving 3 on. Of them, dang. You got a concussion.
0: That's correct. No, I got my concussion in the first like 10 seconds of my first match. That's what actually happened.
3: Dale, what character is Doug Jones in professional wrestling?
0: That's a good question. I'm going to stick with the hits. Dog Jones. And he goes around and he barks. Hur, hur, hur, hur, hur, hur, hur. And he wears like a collar. And his name is Dog Jones. So sort of like Rick Steiner from the 80s and 90s. So there we go. That's what I would say. Yappy, Doug Jones, a wrestling character. Who is he?
2: Dog Jones is good.
0: It's hard to beat that. Hard to beat that. Think about that. We'll come back to you.
3: With Paramount buying CNN, do you think it will be more difficult for BS media narratives to take hold and dominate headlines, assuming there will be more responsible journalism?
0: No. There will just be a bunch of whining about how the right wing is taking over journalism or some nonsense like that. They will continue being completely insane. And that's how they're going to operate forever. So I have very little hope. People are like, oh, CBS is right wing. And it's like, no, it's just slightly less left wing than it was before. And now everyone in the media is furious about it.
3: Does Dog Jones support litter boxes in classrooms?
0: I bet he would refuse to answer that question. And that person did, in fact, ask, does Dog Jones support that? So we're getting there. We're making it a thing, guys. We're gonna make it a thing. Let's get this going. Dog Jones.
3: Are some mega talking heads are starting to show symptoms of TDS?
0: Are they? Who? Who are the MAGA talking heads that are showing some TDS? I don't see it. I mean, I know they got mad over the Sarah Huckabee Sanders thing. I think some are mad about Iran and Israel, but I don't think they're getting TDS. I don't see it. Do you have any MAGA talking heads getting TDS? I guess you could say Candace Owens. You could say,
2: well,
0: like,
2: I was going to say there are some in the Tucker Carlson wing that are upset about the war.
0: Okay. All right. Well, there we go. They also said they would vote for El Said. So. Yeah. And then he was asked, he's like, I didn't say that. It's like, dude, what? What are you doing here?
3: Why are we paying to keep Pike on a ventilator? Unhook everything and let her die.
0: This is about that execution in Tennessee. I keep reminding you, it's not a box execution yet. It's an execution with extra steps. We'll still get there.
2: Really? We only need one extra step here. Unplug the ventilator.
0: Okay, it's just an execution with extra steps. That's all it is. So I wouldn't call it botched yet. So that's why I think we have to kind of look at that, okay? Best of luck to her fulfilling her obligation on that death sentence. She is apparently hooked up to a ventilator. Seems like an easy fix. What's not an easy fix? Getting through the Yappy program, but that thing's up next anyway.
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5: We're now just 4 weeks from the November elections. I'm Dave Anthony, Fox News, and early voting's already underway in several states. President Trump will go to Maryland today to campaign for Republicans after a rally last night in Nebraska.
6: You can vote for the radical left Democrat communist to loot your wealth, raise your taxes by $5 trillion, annihilate your borders, crush Nebraska farmers and ranches, mutilate your children.
5: But new Fox News power rankings just out show Democrats have momentum, citing polls showing 61% of voters do not approve of the president, and Republicans trail in a generic ballot by 11 points. And Fox's Tanya J. Powers reports.
7: Among Senate races to watch, North Carolina has moved from lean Democratic to likely Democratic in the contest between Republican nominee Michael Whatley and Democrat Roy Cooper. Fox confirmed that a GOP-aligned super PAC has pulled its resources from the state. South Carolina has moved from solid Republican to likely Republican in the Senate race, where Republican Darlene Graham is running to replace her brother, the late Senator Lindsey Graham.
5: The Fox rankings have six Senate races too close to call. Alaska, where Vice President Vance campaigned yesterday. Iowa, Maine, Michigan, Ohio, and Texas. And another race key for the Senate majority is tied in Kansas, where Democrat Adam Hamilton is trying to unseat GOP Senator Roger Marshall. There's been a seventh arrest in a suspected terror plot in Britain at an airbase the U.S. operates. The American warplanes there were flown out over the weekend because of a threat. The Wall Street Journal reports was of a potential Iranian drone attack. President Trump's approved a firing squad to execute a former Army major who was angry over the U.S. war on terror.
8: Nadal Hassan was an Army psychiatrist when he opened fire inside a processing center for soldiers about to deploy to Iraq or Afghanistan from Fort Hood in Texas on November 5th, 2009. He killed 13 people and wounded 32 others.
5: Fox's Lucas Tomlinson. No date's been set for Hassan's execution. The last one by the U.S. military was by hanging in 1961. 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
5: Stocks are rising on Wall Street. The S&P 500 hit a new record high. It's up 53 points. The Nasdaq is gaining 185 on top of its record high close yesterday. The Dow is up 333. The price of oil is down more than 1%. WTI back under 88 bucks a barrel. And President Trump said in Nebraska,
6: prices are all going way down, but they really are going to plummet as soon as that war ends. It's going to be very soon.
5: And to lower the price of diesel now, the president signed an executive order last night
6: to officially waive the off-road requirement and allow anyone to purchase tax-free red dye diesel.
5: That type of diesel, until he signed the order, was not allowed for use on roads and highways. Diesel hit a record high last month, $6.52 per gallon, but today, AAA's national average is 21 cents less. Regular is $4.36. That's down 9 cents from a week ago. A famous turned infamous televangelist has died. Jim Baker.
13: Baker's wife, Lori, announcing his death Monday, calling him a pioneer of Christian television who devoted 66 years to preaching the gospel. Baker rose to fame in the 1970s alongside his then-wife, Tammy Faye, hosting the PTL Club and founding the Heritage USA Christian theme park. His ministry collapsed in the late 80s after he was convicted of fraud and conspiracy. Baker served about 5 years of a 45-year sentence before returning to television. Jim Baker was 86 years old. Ted Lindner, Fox News.
5: In the baseball playoffs, the White Sox and Rays won, so both are just one win away from advancing to the American League Championship Series. Chicago took a 2-0 lead over Cleveland. Tampa Bay up 2-0 on the New York Yankees. There are two National League playoff games today. On Monday Night Football, the Falcons ran all over the Saints.
14: Another nice carry by Brian Robinson for the touchdown.
0: touchdown.
5: He scored three times. Bijan Robinson had two rushing TDs. Atlanta had a 45-24 win over New Orleans on ESPN, closing out week four of the NFL season. I'm Dave Anthony. This is Fox News.
0: This year, Alabama A&M University marks 150 years of a rich heritage and a bold future. 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
2: Once again, I know I've said this before, but I'll say it again. When Trump used to call those in the media, he called it the fake news media, when he said they were the enemy of the people, I remember I cringed. At the time, I was like, oh, I don't like that. That goes too far. But ever since then, they have been trying to prove him right. The propaganda press, they are living up to their name. It's one thing to be biased, to do stories based on your bias, but to straight up just lie, to pretend you don't understand what he is saying. It reminds me, years ago when you had border agents at the border, they were on horses using reins, and then the story spread, they're whipping migrants, which was not true at all. So we'll play that cut later of Trump when he's talking about Iran. I don't even want to lead. I guess I am technically leading with it right now. But other than that, I don't even want to pay too much attention to it because it's absurd. They actually think that Trump was like, oh, yeah, we could just let Iran nuke San Diego. It's... Not only was he not joking, he didn't say that. That's not what he said. That's not what he meant. It's pretty obvious. Even some Trump haters are at least having to admit that now. You are listening to the Yaffe Program. This is the show where you can count on the latest news, the important guests, and the best analysis, all for your morning commute. Here on Newstalk 770 AM, 92.5 FM WVNN. Also coming up on the show are the Alabama bullet points, the top stories from around the state. Got those politicians in the state trying to gin up energy before the midterms for Republicans. We'll see if it works. The bottom of the hour, I have to talk about an op-ed that is going to drop today at yellowhammernews.com about the state income tax. Yes, later on, I'll play that clip of Trump that the media is getting wrong on purpose. In the next hour, I'll speak with Andrew Harding. He is a national security foreign policy expert with the Heritage Foundation. Got to talk to him about Iran. There are some interesting things going on in Iran. It's not getting the media play that maybe it should. But some of the behind-the-scenes stuff suggests that maybe that government could topple sooner than we think. So we'll talk about that later on. And Bugsy is here. She produces on Tuesdays. She's going to do What's Trending in the next hour. Bugsy, how are you, by the way?
10: I'm doing great, Yaffe. I have a cool new toy that you disapprove of for some reason, but it is very cool.
2: I never said I disapproved of it.
10: You said it seemed like a choking hazard.
2: That's not what I said. I said it looks like you could lasso somebody with it.
10: Oh, no, Dale called it a choking hazard, I think.
2: Tell me what it is.
10: A lot of effort to choke on it, I think.
2: I feel like. What is it, though? Tell people.
10: It's like an infinite web shooter like Spider-Man, you know, except it's it doesn't have like silly string. It's just like a piece of string that goes infinitely and it almost defies physics. It's very cool.
2: Have you tried to swing across town using it like Spider-Man?
10: That's how I got here. What are you talking about?
2: Oh, yeah. Of course. Of course. Bugsy. You already have a superhero name. Bugsy, I feel like maybe.
10: A stupid name, one. But yeah.
2: Super Bugsy? I don't...
10: Yeah, I'm not a superhero without
2: Why did
10: super
2: you, where did you get this?
10: From the website. It was like Zipstring, I think. Yeah, Zipstring.com or .org or something. I've wanted one forever. They came out with a new one that you don't have to like hold it in your hand anymore, so they had like a sale for that, and they had a special going on where you'd get a free gift, and my free gift was an entire second one, so...
2: Oh.
10: That was cool, I guess.
2: Can I have that one?
10: No.
2: Oh.
10: It's already been promised. I'm sorry, Yaffe.
2: You know, I feel like if I got like a superhero toy, I'd want the Iron Man helmet that like closes. You
10: those
2: know?
10: Are really cool. Those are really cool. The original ones were real metal and they were really expensive, but now you can get one made out of plastic, which kind of sucks, kind of cool still because it's cheaper, but.
2: I just want it to work, like to do the thing.
10: Yeah, they used to be like $500 or something for like the full metal ones, and now, but I think that you can get them from China for like $200 probably.
2: What's funny about that, and yes, we'll get to more important news, but. Apparently, in the original movie, you know, they didn't have enough money to do all CGI, so they put a legit helmet on him, and it would, like, blind him because, you know, his eyes were lit up in that.
10: Why didn't they think to maybe, like, put some paper behind it, even?
2: So he, like, required that from then on they would CGI the helmet because it was so distracting.
10: Yeah, but it's way actually cooler. Wearing it. It would have been way cheaper to figure out a way to not blind him than it would be to CGI the whole thing.
2: I know. Crazy story. Crazy story. All right. We always end the show with the Yaffe program rewind, and you can always weigh in on our text line, the Yaffe text line, 866-494-9866, 866-494-WVNN. So I want to address something here real quick that Katie Britt said during the Trump rally that was in Mobile on Friday. And it goes to a theme we're hearing from Tuberville and a lot of Republicans. And I want to go into detail why this is important. So go ahead, if you can, Bugsy, play the Katie Britt cut that I sent you.
14: But here's the worst part. They don't just disagree with us. They don't love this nation. And let me give you an example of what I'm talking about. In Michigan, the Democrat running for Senate went out and campaigned with Hassan Piker, a man who said, America deserved 9/11. He said they deserved 9/11, that we deserve 9/11. And when asked to disavow that, he said he would not.
2: So, other than there are some online who are trying to take that out of context, and they're trying to claim that Katie Britt said we deserve 9/11. Forget that nonsense. I mean, fake news, obviously. But she's talking about how there are those in the Democrat Party now, the Democrat Socialists of America, who don't love this nation. They don't like the country. What do we mean when we say that? Now, Scott Jennings as well, he was also someone who pointed this out. He's the voice of reason of CNN. As you know, I'm the voice of reason of Alabama. Go and play the Scott Jennings cut for me.
15: I mean, look, it's something that people are talking about down there. The fact that she decided to go out and become part of this campaign is noteworthy. And, I mean, two things can be true. You could think Ken Paxton has made, you know, bad personal decisions. But at the same time, you know, I don't want to put my face in a wood chipper and elect Democrats to run the country. I mean, they've gone plumb crazy right now with all the socialism and the abolish ICE and the abolish prisons and the abolish borders, et cetera, et cetera. Just because I have some... a quibble with Kim Paxton's personal life doesn't mean I have to turn the country over to people who hate it. And so I think that's a pretty decent message, actually.
2: So he said it as well. Republicans are messaging on this. And I admitted yesterday, it's not the greatest message because basically what they're saying is, yeah, things aren't great, but it would be way worse with the other side. It's hard to get energized about that. It won't work for some because the Democrats are that radical. But when Katie Britt or Scott Jennings or others, when they say the left the Democrat candidates, the El-Sayeds, when they say they hate the country, I think it's important to break down what that means. Because you say that to the average person and they're like, well, does that mean he wants to like kill people in the country? Does he want to genocide? Does he want to bomb it? Does he want to destroy it? What exactly? Because they'll look at Mamdani, for instance, and he's a radical, but they'll say, oh, he's a nice guy. He just has radical views, but he likes people. Mamdani believes he is doing the right thing for the country. You can make an argument that a lot of these leftists, they in their minds believe they're actually doing good for people in the country. So how can we say they hate the country when some of them believe that they're doing good? Well, I actually think it's important then to define country. When we say the country, the nation, America, what are we talking about? Now, there is a debate online over heritage Americans versus creedal Americans. Are we a creedal nation? Now, we're actually a combination. But when we say an El Said or a Mamdani, when we say they hate the country, what we're talking about are the foundational pillars of what made us a great nation. Foundational pillars of what makes us a nation as a whole. Yes, the land makes us a nation. Yes, people are a part of our country, but that's not really what we're talking about here. When you look at the platform of Democratic Socialists, they want to abolish the Senate. They want to abolish the Supreme Court. They basically want to abolish capitalism. And they want to radically transform the culture in the country. And this is what we're talking about. When we say they hate the country, they hate its economic system. They hate its political system. And they hate its culture. And they hate the history that undergirds it. So they hate the Constitution. They hate capitalism. And they hate the culture that is the foundation of Western civilization. So when we talk about the culture, I mean, it can be a complex topic. But basically, our culture is influenced by the Judeo-Christian ethic in line with Greek philosophy, basically, out of the Enlightenment in Europe. That when you go back in time, Western civilization, it's the combination of Jerusalem and Athens, so to speak. Those two things put together over time turned into what our culture is today, which is founded on individual liberty, on free markets, now on religious liberty, and that we are all created in the image of God, in the foundations of tolerance, but also the family unit in our culture. All of those things are important. So when you and I are like, okay, what makes America, America? You can talk about people in America. You can talk about the physical land of America. But usually we mean the Constitution. Usually we mean our culture. Usually we mean our economic system. Usually we mean our military power. All of those things are a part of the country. And yes, when you take the words of an El Said or a Mamdani, they hate those things. They hate the Constitution. They hate free markets. They hate individual liberty, and they hate the Judeo-Christian ethic that undergirds our culture. And so that is why, oh, they hate the sovereignty too. They want open borders. They are trying to break down all of those things. In their minds, they want to radically transform it because they believe they can make a much better country, a much better system. But as the country is now, the things that are the foundation of what makes America, America, they do hate it. So I just want to point that out. It needs to be said. Because a lot of people are going to say, well, Katie Britt's just being radical. This is heated rhetoric. Of course, Mamdani, he's a nice guy. He doesn't hate us. Well, maybe he doesn't hate you as an individual or something. But he does hate the foundational pillars of America. And he's very open about this, and he wants to radically transform it from the inside out. And one way they want to do that is open borders, but also destroying the economic system and everything else, the political system. And they're very open about this. So when a Katie Britt or a Scott Jennings say, you know, you can't vote for them because they actually hate the country, they're exactly right. It's important to understand that. for the midterms. If you want to react to that, you can. We have our Yaffe text line, of course, 866-494-9866, 866-494-WVNN. One person said they don't hate the country. They hate that we have an opinion and it doesn't match theirs. They want power and control, and only their ideas are right. But as I mentioned, their ideas are based on a hatred of what makes America, America. They really are. They really are. We're going to move on from this. We have the Alabama bullet points. Much more to get to on the Yaffe program. Stay with us, back in a moment.
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18: Good Tuesday morning. I'm Gina Benitez from the 48 Newsroom, and here are your top stories for today. We are following breaking news this morning as firefighters are on the scene of an apartment fire on Meadowbrook Drive in Huntsville. Our 48 News crew is on that scene gathering more information, and we'll keep you updated as we learn more. Firefighters across the valley have been hard at work containing brush fires over the last week. Harvest Volunteer Fire says the Redstone Arsenal Fire Department asked for its help yesterday containing a fire. Meantime, Cherokee Volunteer Fire in Colbert County responded to multiple fires last week. One of those included a 50-acre fire near Buddy Durham Road over the weekend. And the Alabama Department of Environmental Management is reminding you that a burn ban remains in effect for several counties. Those include Madison, Morgan, and DeKalb. The ban will stay in place through the end of the month.
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21: Well, good morning again, everyone. A nice cool start out there. Temperatures warming quickly, though. We're above normal all week. We're watching an area low pressure that may become a tropical storm in the Gulf and head our way as we enter the weekend. So before you plan those big outdoor events, keep checking back for updates. We'll let you know. I'm meteorologist Brad Travis, and that's your forecast.
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2: 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We're back here on the Yaffe program. I am Alabama's voice of reason, Huntsville's conservative conscience. We have more Alabama politics to get to. I'm going to give you the plan. And so if you're in the legislature, if you're a lawmaker, a leader in Alabama, listen to the next segment of the show. You can steal this idea from me so we can get rid of the state income tax. So we'll get into that in a moment. But right now we have other headlines to get to. We have those Alabama bullet points.
4: Alabama bullet points. Today's headlines from around the Yellowhammer State.
2: Sponsored by Larry's Pistol and Pond. Number four today, State Representative Brett Easterbrook has been arrested on prostitution, human trafficking charges in Escambia County. So Alabama State Representative Brett Easterbrook was arrested Friday and charged with first-degree human trafficking and prostitution. Now, the county sheriff there, Heath Jackson, confirmed this. Jail records show he was booked around 3:30 p.m. and released less than an hour later with no bond information listed. First-degree human trafficking is a Class A felony in Alabama and can carry a sentence of up to life in prison, though authorities have not released the specific allegations.
1: Now, the arrest was part of a multi-day operation that also produced charges against two other South Alabama public officials. Godly, this is disturbing. So there was a school board president that was charged with this, an Orange Beach Public Works director as well. It's crazy. Number three today, U.S. Senator Katie Britt is hopeful that common sense prevails in the upcoming midterm elections. So Katie Britt told the Mobile County Republican Party's executive committee on Monday night that she hopes common sense prevails in the November 3rd midterms, urging Republicans to turn out for votes she framed as being about parents, public safety, a secure border, smaller government, lower taxes, and liberty. She criticized Democratic candidates over voter ID and transgender issues, noting that no Democratic senators on the Judiciary Committee questioned witnesses at a recent hearing on protecting young women in women's sports. Now, Britt also discussed constituent concerns about infrastructure, artificial intelligence, and data centers, saying the U.S. must stay ahead of China on AI while adding guardrails, especially for children interacting with chatbots, citing suicide cases and the GUARD Act. She highlighted work on the Lake and Riley Act, so hopefully this helps. Number two today, speaking of the midterms, Tommy Tuberville warns of a catastrophe if Christians and gun owners don't defend personal values at the polls. So at the 2026 Etowah County Republican Party Reagan Martin dinner in Gadsden, U.S. Senator Tommy Tuberville urged Christians and gun owners to turn out for the midterms. This is less than a month away, warning of catastrophe if they stay home. Now, he said fewer than half of gun owners voted in the last election and challenged supporters to mobilize people who typically do not vote, arguing Democrats who hate guns and favor socialism and communism could otherwise take control. Now, Tuberville also called on preachers to tell every congregation to vote, saying the country is on the verge of catastrophe, that people who could care less about this country are trying to take over, and that third world people are moving here who do not care about American values or Christianity. And of course, he credited President Donald Trump with helping usher in a golden age. And number one today, Georgia liberal Stacey Abrams, election denier Stacey Abrams, is joining Doug Jones for Huntsville's gubernatorial campaign rally. So former U.S. Senator Doug Jones, who is running for Alabama governor, the Democrat nominee, will hold a campaign rally with former Georgia House Minority Leader and two-time unsuccessful Georgia gubernatorial candidate Stacey Abrams on Sunday. This is going to happen at the Von Braun Civic Center's Mars Music Hall in Huntsville. The free public event listed is framed as a chance for residents to hear Jones and Abrams discuss Alabama's future and issues affecting families and communities, with Abrams speaking in support of Jones. Now, Abrams' past support during her 2018 and 2022 campaigns for late-term abortion access, universal background checks, and a red flag law in Georgia and Medicaid expansion. So a lot of the typical left-wing Democratic takes. That's what she believes in. By the way, speaking of Georgia, I'm worried about Georgia, because it looks like Democrats already control the U.S. Senate from Georgia. Now they might take over the governor's seat in Georgia. It's a little concerning, I have to say, in Georgia. And Stacey Abrams is there as well. I'm trying to ruin our state too, I guess. By the way, the bullet points are brought to you by Larry's Pistol and Pawn. You know, I was just talking about how Tuberville really supports the Second Amendment. Larry, of course, supported the Second Amendment. And Larry's Pistol and Pawn, if you're looking for an upgrade to your firearm, or you just need a new or used firearm, or you're a beginner looking for something as a beginner, they can help you out with that and much, much more. 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They pride themselves on having it available for you. 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
2: 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When you do, let them know Yaffe was the one who sent you. We'll be back here in just a sec on the Yaffe program.

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5: Do you do a lot of your eating late at night? Well, it might be worth paying extra attention to how your gut feels. Early research presented at this big gastroenterology meeting looked at more than 11,000 people and found that those who ate a quarter of their daily calories after 9 p.m. while under stress were up to 2.5 times more likely to have problems such as constipation or diarrhea. Late eating alone didn't do it. It was that combination of late night eating and stress that seemed to cause the problem. Now, this research is early, doesn't prove causation, but the advice that follows I think is good either way. Stop eating 3 to 4 hours before bed so that your body can rest instead of digest. If you do need a bite, keep it small and light, and do your best to unwind before you hit the sack. I'm Dr. Sanjay Gupta, helping you live a better life.
6: I love days like these at the pool, but my moderate to severe plaque psoriasis can sometimes take me out of the moment. 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
3: 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Subscribe anywhere, share with your friends, all that good stuff. So you might remember that John Wall, who is running for lieutenant governor, he's the former chairman of the Alabama Republican Party. He is going to be our next lieutenant governor. He was on my show last week, and he said something that really got me thinking. Now, I believe he's right about this. This is where things are headed, which is good news for the state. But go ahead and play the John Wall cut for me, Bugsy.
4: And I think, look, that continues with the state income tax, but there's another whole equation to this that I think has to be addressed. Mark my words, the state of Alabama will phase out our state income tax at some time. It's a growing movement nationally. Other states are moving towards it. Florida does not have a state income tax. Tennessee does not have a state income tax. Texas does not. Mississippi is working to phase theirs out. Georgia has cut theirs. North Carolina has cut their income tax. If we don't start phasing ours out, we're going to be left behind the curve. And I am tired of watching Alabama, you know, follow other states. I want to see Alabama leading the nation, being first and reaping the benefits from being proactive and making sure we're in front of the curve.
3: So he's basically making the argument that not only does he support eventually phasing out the state income tax in Alabama, cutting it completely so he can be competitive, but he's saying it's inevitable, just like, you know, Thanos and Marvel. Yeah, I am inevitable. He's saying it's inevitable that we will cut the state income tax because Mississippi, as he mentioned, cutting it. Tennessee already doesn't have one. Florida already doesn't have one. Georgia, they have one, but they're going to start cutting it pretty soon, it looks like. There are other states as well that have it. And the reason why is when people look to move certain areas, they look at that. When companies look to move to certain areas, they look at that. It is a huge factor. So Alabama will have to do this eventually if they want to remain competitive. And we know that Alabama is already a very business-friendly state for many different reasons. But they don't want to lose out in the future. But every time, and I'm going to have an op-ed drop today at yellowhammernews.com about this. But every time this issue is brought up, there's always one question that comes up. People will always say this. They'll either comment or have a question. They'll say, how will the state make up the lost revenue? Because we know the state's not going to want to lose that revenue. It's a big part of the state budget, the state income tax. So people are worried, okay, if you start cutting the state income tax, they're going to want to get the taxes somewhere else. Are we going to make that up? What are we going to do? Now, Alabama, one of the great things about living in Alabama is property taxes in most areas are pretty low. So you have property owners that are worried if we get rid of the state income tax, they're going to have to make it up through maybe property taxes. Or you have the sales tax, which is already higher than some other states. Are we going to make it up through a sales tax? Well, we don't want it to be any higher. Or you have some other kind of business tax that comes up. Are we going to want to make it up through a business tax? Or are we just going to go into debt or something? Or are we just... Now, one thing that always comes up, and John Wallace said this before, You phase it out over time. You have economic growth, but really you have spending cuts. That the best way to do it is you just got to cut spending. That the Alabama government just needs to prioritize on not increasing spending so much in the future so we can phase out the state income tax so we don't need it. But let's be honest. We know that's probably not going to happen. I mean, we could talk about it on the federal level. They definitely don't want to cut spending. But anytime when you talk about a state income tax, a state budget, you bring up the idea of cutting spending, especially in Alabama. It's just nobody's holding their breaths. Nobody is thinking, oh, that's going to happen sometime soon. So what is the answer? Well, let me play a cut here from Tommy Tuberville. So Tuberville is our U.S. senator. He is going to be our next governor. He has talked about cutting taxes. Now, he has not talked about, at least not a lot, phasing out the state income tax. I don't know if that's one of his main campaign priorities, but he actually has an idea to do it. He just doesn't know it. And if he can tie this to the state income tax, I think he can sell both things pretty effectively. So go on and play the Tuberville cut for me.
5: Data centers are the future. Everybody right now is looking, hey, we don't know whether we want data centers. Well, if you don't have the power right now, and if you don't have the ability to have a contract for the power, you don't get one anyway. We have 20 as we speak. We'll probably have 10 more in the next seven, eight years. It's not fast track. And so we need to be able to store information. That's important. It's something, too, that will help communities that don't have a huge revenue component to bring in tax money. These things bring in tons of tax money. There's a data center going in, as we speak, in Alabama that's $78 billion, and it will bring $1 billion worth of tax money per year to that city. $1 billion, not million.
3: That's right. The answer is simple here, and it is data centers. I have told you before, because there are some people probably in this audience who are worried about new data centers. We have some local lawmakers that are like, I'm not against them in Alabama, but we don't need any more in our community because it's going to create energy problems. But I'm telling you, in the future, we are going to thank President Trump, of course, but thank Tommy Tuberville, if he becomes our governor, for opening up this state to the construction of new data centers. Despite the moral panic when it comes to data centers, despite the moral panic when it comes to AI, this is what he needs to do. Tuberville, he wants to cut taxes in the state, but he also wants to bring in new data centers. He has to sell that to members of the state or constituents, to citizens of Alabama and to the legislature. How do you sell that? You tie the two things together. Now, it seems kind of crazy. Yaffe, data centers, we're going to bring in enough to just completely get rid of our state income tax? Yes, I think it's possible. We have seen such a major AI build out to the point it's really holding up the economy. Our economy would be in a lot worse shape if it were not for our AI build out right now. In fact, one of the issues that's not really talked about enough, but one of the issues when it comes to high prices is there's such a demand for items to build the data centers that the price is going up because the supply isn't able to meet the demand yet for chips and everything else. It's kind of a different subject there. It's not talked about enough. But yes, if you have a plan like John Wall, if his plan is to eventually phase out the state income tax, data centers will have to be a major part of that conversation. So this idea we start wanting to have moratoriums on data centers, we want to start banning them, we want to freak out about it, we don't want it in our backyard, you are ruining it would be a huge wasted opportunity. Now, I said this is a realistic option, and the main reason I bring that up is we would not be the first state to try to do this. So as of right now, West Virginia is already becoming a model for using data centers to eventually eliminate their state income tax. So the state's current plan in West Virginia is to use 50% of revenue generated by approved hyperscale data center projects to go towards reducing and eventually eliminating the state personal income tax, while directing some remaining revenue to counties and infrastructure projects. That's right, they're expecting so much additional revenue from the hyperscale data center build-out in their state, which they're very open to, just like Tuberville wants to be, that they already are putting a plan in place to use those funds to eventually phase out the state income tax. Now, I admit it's not going to happen overnight. as John Wall has said, we would have to phase it out over time. Just like we're kind of doing with the grocery tax. We're kind of phasing it out over time. We're just not going to cut it completely overnight. That's unrealistic. But with the data centers, this can be done, I think. Now, the governor of West Virginia said this, Patrick Morrisey, he said, the shared framework gives us the exact blueprint we need to attract billions in private investment, create thousands of high-paying construction and technology jobs, lower taxes for our citizens, and revitalize economically distressed regions, all while preserving the wild and wonderful state we call home. So if West Virginia can get this done, I don't understand why Alabama couldn't do it as well. Now, I know that many Alabamians on both sides of the aisle have concerns about the data center buildout. They are worried about increasing energy costs, which, by the way, Tommy Tuberville put forward a bill in the U.S. Senate. I believe it's already passed the House. It's in the Senate. It's the Ratepayer Protection Act. It would prevent a rise in energy costs for normal consumers if it's coming from data centers. And you know who's blocking it? The Democrats are blocking it. Chuck Schumer's blocking it. Trump has already said, he said publicly, he would sign it today. But it's Democrats are the ones that are blocking it. And then you have Doug Jones, who's running for governor, and he wants a moratorium on data centers. And Terry Sewell, who's running for re-election in Congress, the Democrat in Birmingham, she wants a national moratorium on data centers. This is the exact opposite approach we need to have. We can address real concerns about water, energy uses, whatever it is with data centers. But we need to be as pro-business as possible. And the moral panic of it, I mean, I keep saying, imagine if we didn't have a moral panic over nuclear energy 50 years ago in this country. If we would have really built out nuclear energy in this country back then, where would we be today? So much better off. Imagine if they were successful in freaking everyone out about fracking, and we actually banned fracking. You think gas prices are high now? You think energy prices are high now? Imagine if they were successful in freaking out fracking. Freaking out fracking. That is an interesting sentence. But anyway, imagine if the Democrats were successful. We've already seen us go away from coal, and we have a huge supply of coal in this country that could be used for power we're not using. But I really believe that John Wall is right. It is time to start phasing out the state income tax. We need to join other Republican states like Tennessee when it comes to having no state income tax. And I also think the time is to start to do this is now. Because of the massive data center expansion, we have an opportunity now to start this process to get rid of the state income tax and use that expansion. If we don't get on top of this, and by the way, other states are wanting to ban data centers, so that gives us even more of an opportunity. We can say more here. It can help communities. It's going to happen in this country. We could phase out the state income tax. Please, let's not miss this opportunity. And if I'm Tuberville or if I'm John Wall, I tie these together. To sell the data centers and to sell a tax income cut program, tie the two together every time you talk about it. If you want to weigh in, maybe you agree or disagree, you can tell me. We have our Yaffe text line, as always, 866-494-9866, 866-494-WVNN. 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We'll be back in a moment here on the Yaffe program.
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8: Good Tuesday morning. I'm Gina Benitez from the 48 Newsroom, and here are your top stories for today. We are following breaking news this morning as firefighters are on the scene of an apartment fire on Meadowbrook Drive in Huntsville. Our 48 News crew is on that scene gathering more information, and we'll keep you updated as we learn more. Firefighters across the valley have been hard at work containing brush fires over the last week. Harvest Volunteer Fire says the Redstone Arsenal Fire Department asked for its help yesterday containing a fire. Meantime, Cherokee Volunteer Fire in Colbert County responded to multiple fires last week. One of those included a 50-acre fire near Buddy Durham Road over the weekend. And the Alabama Department of Environmental Management is reminding you that a burn ban remains in effect for several counties. Those include Madison, Morgan, and DeKalb. The ban will stay in place through the end of the month.
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10: Well, good morning again, everyone. A nice cool start out there. Temperatures warming quickly, though. We're above normal all week. We're watching an area of low pressure that may become a tropical storm in the Gulf and head our way as we enter the weekend. So before you plan those big outdoor events, keep checking back for updates. We'll let you know. I'm meteorologist Brad Travis, and that's your forecast.

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6: Welcome back to the Yappy program. So I actually did go to Google, and I just put in Trump, San Diego, Los Angeles. I'm going to play the cut I'm referring to. But this is how those in the propaganda press are portraying what he said at a rally. The Los Angeles Times said Trump suggests letting Iran take out Los Angeles and San Diego at campaign rally. That is not what he said. The UK Guardian said Trump suggests he would let Iran take out Los Angeles and San Diego. Basically, the same. It's not what he said. Now, there was a local news outlet as well, KTLA, that said Trump on war in Iran. Let him take out Los Angeles. Let him take out San Diego. So you, and of course, they have a headline. Not funny. Joe on Trump saying Iran could take out Los Angeles. So if you read all of these quotes, all of these headlines, you're thinking that Trump either joked about it or meant it, that maybe we could just let the country of Iran nuke a couple of American cities. So I'm going to play the whole cut for you now, and then you can tell me what he actually said. Go ahead and play the Trump cut.
7: And again, remember, with the war, it's just artificial. It's a little bit high. It's a small price to pay for keeping the world safe, keeping our country safe. They can take out a city. Let them take out Los Angeles. Let them take out San Diego. This is a very small price to pay. And it's going to be over with very soon. It's essentially almost over with. And they might keep going a little long. You know, they always say they have a big threshold for pain. They need it. Let me tell you, they need it.
6: So everything these headlines suggest, Trump said the exact opposite. You hear it at the beginning there. He was talking about gas prices being high. He said a little bit higher, it's artificial, but that is a small price to pay to make sure Iran doesn't have a nuclear weapon. And then he said, let them take out Los Angeles, let them take out San Diego. What he is saying there, which is pretty obvious to anyone listening who has a brain in context, is that if we don't deal with Iran, if we don't deal with gas prices right now, if we don't make the sacrifices, the small sacrifice of higher gas prices right now, that they could eventually take out a city like LA and San Diego. And his whole point is that he is trying to prevent that by conducting the war in Iran. This is not hard stuff. I saw a tweet from Jonah Goldberg, who doesn't like Trump. He's a big never Trump guy. He's kind of lost his mind on some things. Used to be with the National Review. Now he's with the Dispatch. But even he admits, he goes, I listened to the Let Them Take Los Angeles and San Diego clip. Unless there's more, it seems like just typical sloppy rambling and not the outrage some folks are turning it into. I don't think he was saying Iran can should nuke LA or San Diego. At least that's how I hear them. Now, I don't know why he's even pretending that, oh, maybe I'm just misunderstanding. This is not hard to understand. It's just, all these people, I know, we constantly have this debate in this country on whether the people in the propaganda press or the useful idiots online that spread this kind of fake news nonsense. We always ask ourselves, okay, are they stupid or are they lying? And I go back and forth. But this goes back ever since Trump said the fake news media are the enemy of the people. It's like those in the media have been trying to prove him right. How many examples do we have of this now? The biggest example I could think that really, like, it shows the media turned from just being biased to just straight up liars was all of the reporting that border agents during Trump, his first term, were whipping migrants. Remember that? Oh, they're whipping migrants on horses. So you go look at the video and you actually look at what reporters said who were actually there. No, they were using reins on the horses. But then you go to the lies, say of Renee Good, who was shot by ICE. Oh, she was getting away. She ran into a border agent. And on and on and on it goes. I don't know why it's so difficult. Are they stupid? Are they lying? I don't know. You decide. But they just are hell-bent on proving Trump right. There are a lot of things Trump says that I don't like, and I'll talk about it on the show. You can find things. You don't have to lie when he says something that's actually correct, that maybe we should not let Iran get a nuke. By the way, on Iran, we're going to update the latest on that because Andrew Harding of the Heritage Foundation is going to join us on the Yaffe program. Stay with us.
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9: Democrats have the advantage.
10: I'm Dave Anthony, Fox News. A new Fox power rankings out today, 4 weeks before the November elections, with control of Congress on the line, showing voters prefer a Democrat over a Republican on a generic ballot by 11 points. The rankings also show a Democrat, Roy Cooper, poised to flip a Senate seat in North Carolina.
11: From a lean Democrat to a likely Democrat. And the reason we did that in North Carolina is because the Republican Senate Leadership Fund pulled the money for the advertising out of there for Mike Watley, and they've moved it to other contests.
10: Fox's Bill Hemmer also reports six other Senate races still considered too close to call.
11: Alaska, Texas, Iowa, Michigan, Ohio, and Maine. We also believe the state of New Hampshire, that Senate race is competitive, and we also think Kansas could be competitive.
10: Now, President Trump will campaign in Maryland today after a rally last night in Nebraska where he signed an order trying to lower diesel prices, allowing truckers to buy red dye diesel that's tax-free, lifting a ban on its use on roads.
12: Democrats, however, this morning are blasting this particular moment out on the rally when Trump talks about Iran and possibly launching missiles towards the homeland. Listen to this.
7: Let him take out Los Angeles. Let him take out San Diego. This is a very small price to pay.
12: Well, California Governor Gavin Newsom did not like that at all. Posting on X, he is deranged and dangerous.
10: Police in Britain have made a seventh arrest in a suspected terror plot on a UK airbase that operated conducting bombing missions in the Iran conflict. And the six arrested earlier were released on bail. And over the weekend, the warplanes stationed at that base were flown back to the U.S.
13: Reports do indicate U.S. officials were concerned about the possibility that the Iranians or others would use forward-deployed drones to target the base.
10: Fox's Trey Yingston, Tel Aviv. 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
9: While President Trump keeps campaigning for Republicans, he's responding to much criticized ads you might have seen on TV.
17: After getting backlash for the taxpayer-funded ads promoting his presidency, President Trump said on social media that his MAGA Inc. super PAC will cover the cost of them. He called them positive promotion for the U.S. and said it was a, quote, rather standard thing to do. Trump had faced bipartisan criticism for the spots, which the White House defended as educational. They were paid for with $20 million that came out of the Homeland Security budget, according to reporting from the New York Times. Trump did not give details about reimbursing taxpayers for ads that already aired. Federal campaign finance law bars federal elected officials or candidates from directing the spending of a super PAC. Tanya J. Powers, Fox News.
9: The president as commander-in-chief has also approved a military execution by firing squad for Nadal Hassan, a former U.S. Army major who got a death sentence for the 2009 massacre at Fort Hood in Texas. Motivated by his opposition to the war on terror, he murdered 13 people and wounded 32 others. No date's been set yet for Hassan to be shot to death. The last military execution was in 1961 by hanging. And now an update on the lethal injection that failed. Last week in Tennessee, Krista Pike, who survived, remains on life support.
18: Prompting Governor Bill Lee to investigate and temporarily halt executions. Republican leaders in Tennessee say the death penalty should continue. They're now rethinking how executions are carried out, including considering the electric chair. At least five other states use firing squads as an option. Pike was convicted in the 1995 torture killing of 19-year-old college student Colleen Slemmer. Pike kept part of the victim's skull as a souvenir. Jeff Manosso, Fox News.
9: On Wall Street, the S&P 500 hit a record high this morning as the NASDAQ adds to its all-time high, gaining 224, the Dow's adding 271. I'm Dave Anthony. This is Fox News.
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6: All right, yes, we are at the second hour of the Yaffe Program, and this is the show where you can count on the latest news, the important guests, and the best analysis all for your morning commute. 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Headline here from Fox News. It says U.S. pulls all bombers from key U.K. base. This is after suspected Iran-linked terror plot. So about a dozen B-1 bombers were among the aircraft returned to their home stations in the U.S. According to a department official, they said, we can acknowledge now that all U.S. bombers that were deployed to RAF Fairford have redeployed to their home stations in the United States. Now, this comes after we talked about last week, where it looks like a terror plot, could be linked to Iran, by the way, was thwarted there a couple weeks ago. And, of course, they let the terrorist out on bail, which is still kind of crazy. So to talk more about this right now is Andrew Harding. He is with the Heritage Foundation. He's a national security foreign policy expert with them. Andrew, thank you so much for coming on.
0: Thanks for having me.
6: So what do you think about the latest here? It's my understanding there might have been a drone plot against the base as well. I mean, are things really heating up against Iran? Is Iran maybe getting desperate because they're losing?
0: Well, I think you're right in the sense that Iran is looking to gain any type of leverage possible in order to try to have the United States pull back on its economic blockade on Operation Economic Outcast. Unfortunately for them, I don't think it's going to work to that degree. Now, yes, I think the decision to move the bombers here is out of a legitimate security concern, but that's not going to fundamentally change the U.S. approach here. I think the United States, by maintaining its economic blockade, in which the Iranian currency is completely through the worth, multi-millions worth for just $1, you've got doctors, nurses, teachers, other civil servants that are not being paid and are having to potentially leave their professions just to survive. And the Iranian economy is not being able to export oil, so they only have a few dozen million barrels left until that they are completely unable to keep sending oil out or even use it themselves. So they're in an extremely difficult position, and these types of attacks, in addition to showing that it still wants to try to find a threat where it can, also prove that yet again the Iranian regime does what it does best, and that's exporting terrorism around the world.
6: Yeah, unfortunately, they just don't want to give that up, just like they don't want to give up potential nuclear weapon. It is my understanding, though, as well, that we are getting more and more oil through the Strait of Hormuz. Now, it's also gas prices are still too high. There's still instability, of course, and we have the refining capacity issue, but it seems like the blockade is working more and more every day, right?
0: Yes, it absolutely is. And exactly to your point, we are seeing toward the oil that is now coming out of the strait is above 50% of where it was, say, around when the conflict was starting, when everyone was saying that, you know, zero or one or two tankers were coming through. And that's all because the United States Navy is able to blockade Iranian ports, but also it's providing and working with Gulf countries support to ensure that tankers from the Gulf countries are able to safely get its way through and transit the strait. So that's very important. It's a success. As to your point, it's not going to fully bring down gas prices in the immediate week or two, but it is a radical change of the alternative in which no ships were getting through the strait. So by keeping this approach, what the president is doing is he is attempting to balance economic concerns here at home, of course, and as he mentioned, everyone knows the gas prices are higher, but he's also preventing Iran from either benefiting from those higher prices, or he's making sure the Iranian economy is in a more difficult, strangled state to where it can't function in a normal sense. So the longer this goes on, understandably, it takes time, and I think everyone would like the war to wrap up as soon as possible, but the stronger and longer this blockade goes, the less and less leverage Iran has in order to try to keep any fight going.
6: Now, is there any evidence that the unrest by the Iranian people is growing? I heard something yesterday that there might be evidence that some of these protest groups are being armed, that maybe stuff is going on behind the scenes. It's hard to tell because they've cut out the internet in most of the country. What do you think about that, though? Is it possible maybe there is some kind of coup soon?
0: Well, I was just thinking there, exactly to your point, on with the internet down, it makes it really hard to see what's happening on the open surface. But to your point, I absolutely expect things are happening behind the scenes. The president himself has confirmed many months ago that there was some interest in working with the Kurds is one example of things that are being done. But that's from all that we know. I think with the economic conditions getting worse, what that does is it creates natural incentives for the Iranian people. It may be that weren't affected before. Maybe we're thinking about the tens of thousands of Iranians that this regime has killed in the last year or two. You're now looking at workers in different industries that are being affected that maybe weren't as much before. So again, you've got civil servants, you've got different bureaucrats, you've got doctors, nurses, teachers, universities can't function. The point being is they are unable to sustain their economic functions across all of society. And regardless of what profession you're in, if your currency is for $1 going for more than close to 3 million of Iranian currency, you're not going to be able to sustain that. So I think from here, the longer this goes on, it does increase the chance that people decide to react and to either it's a protest or to take arms, you name it. But the Iranian regime knows that they can't sustain their current level of control under these economic conditions.
6: Speaking with Andrew Harding, he is a national security expert with the Heritage Foundation. So we have another front in this war against the Houthis, but it looks like Saudi Arabia, they're kind of fed up with this. They're really trying to take them out and reopen the Red Sea even more, make sure the Houthis are no longer a threat, even though they're backed by Iran. What do you think?
0: Well, I think it's great to see Saudi Arabia take action here. I think that was one concern over as the Houthis, and this has been a long conflict. Is it the Houthis have been very active throughout Yemen, Saudi Arabia as well has been active in this conflict zone. So for Saudi Arabia to take this action that is able to significantly push back Houthi holdings, exactly as you said, from a geographical perspective, ensure that the Red Sea is as open, as available as possible, that Saudi gas lines across its territory can continue operating in a safer manner, and that ships transiting around the Middle East, is they're able to be safe from any Houthi attacks, that is a very good step of progress. And it shows how cooperation with the U.S. and Saudi Arabia does deliver results. I think the Iranian regime will also be upset because, like we mentioned at the top here, the Iranian regime is looking to get any type of leverage anywhere that it can. It's not able to sustain a conventional conflict with the United States. Its economy is in free fall. So they have to think very asymmetrically. That's where you see their proxies, whether it's Hezbollah in Lebanon, whether it's the Houthis closer to Yemen, whether it's these terrorist attacks that we're looking into, say, the UK, or we're now seeing some recent potential plane hijackings here of pilots as well. And there's still ongoing investigation over their relation there, too. Those are the types of asymmetric things that Iran is only really able to do at this point to try to get some leverage.
6: Speaking with Andrew Harding of the Heritage Foundation, so I have to ask this question on a different topic, but are we all going to die of the plague out of Russia? I mean, Marco Rubio said not to be too concerned. I mean, well, he said he's concerned, but there's no need to be alarmed or panic or something. But, you know, can we trust Russia to really get a handle on this? What do you think?
0: I don't think we can trust Russia, and so I think our intelligence agencies are going to be best suited to feed the president with the right information over what's happening. However, I think this gets to a broader point of just how these authoritarian regimes, whether it's China with the Wuhan Institute or Russia now, in which they are engineering and using gain-of-function research in order to turn these pathogens, diseases, you name it, into something that is resistant to bacteria, intentionally designed to kill and transmit to other humans. That is a biological weapons program that in theory has been outlawed in many regards, and there are treaties that allow this to be the case. But unsurprisingly, China and Russia are going to do their own thing. So I think to the secretary's point, and as the president himself has said, it's a concern. He needs, you know, it's important to follow this, but we're still in such an early phase to see this actually transit. It's also in theory, if it really is a very bad plague, if it's very deadly, it could actually reduce the chances of transmission, given that you can't infect enough people in order for them to be asymptomatic and then transit further. So there are some open questions. There's obviously Russia's climate as well, the cold there. So I think for now, important to keep an eye on it. Still too early, however, to determine how severe it may be, but we need to make sure we hold Russia and China accountable for their biological weapons programs here that are going to be causing problems for people around the world if not handled well.
6: So have you been keeping up with the latest on the Russia-Ukraine war? Putin still doesn't seem to want to make a deal, even though Trump's been talking about it. Ukraine still in this fight. I mean, what happens next there?
0: Well, I think that in the current thing that I know the White House has been looking at is talking about gas prices and oil refineries. And I think the president sometimes will talk about, say, Ukrainian strikes. I think there's no real major concern with Ukraine continuing these strikes. At the end of the day, what the president wants to see is Russia come to the table, Ukraine come to the table. And what Ukraine is doing is finding ways to impose costs on the Russians. By hitting these refineries, it allows them to demonstrate their ability to penetrate deep into Moscow, which is way beyond the Ukrainian battlefield, and it strikes fear within the Russian citizenship, the citizens around the government, knowing that Ukraine has the capability to, despite everything Russia's thrown at them, that Ukraine can hit Russia where it hurts. So I think it's in Putin, of course, is going to continue to try to gain as much leverage as possible, or maybe he's just so focused on wanting to win this war outright that he will continue to flush Russians down the drain on the front lines of Ukraine. So there's no current sign of the conflict ending. I think the president is right to call on both sides to come together to this. Obviously, Ukraine would rather this end, but they're also not going to accept a deal that puts them in a more difficult position to protect their sovereignty or allow Russia to have any future incursion.
6: Andrew Harding is an expert with the Heritage Foundation. You can read all of his stuff at heritage.org. Andrew, really appreciate you coming on, as always. I know we'll talk to you again in the future.
0: Thanks for having me.
6: No problem at all. If you want to react to any of that, you can. We have our Yaffe text line, as always, 866-494-9866, 866-494-WVNN. 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
21: 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I'm Gina Benitez from the 48 Newsroom, and here are your top stories for today. We are following breaking news this morning as firefighters are on the scene of an apartment fire on Meadowbrook Drive in Huntsville. Our 48 News crew is on that scene gathering more information and will keep you updated as we learn more. Firefighters across the valley have been hard at work containing brush fires over the last week. Harvest Volunteer Fire says the Redstone Arsenal Fire Department asked for its help yesterday containing a fire. Meantime, Cherokee Volunteer Fire in Colbert County responded to multiple fires last week. One of those included a 50-acre fire near Buddy Durham Road over the weekend. And the Alabama Department of Environmental Management is reminding you that a burn ban remains in effect for several counties. Those include Madison, Morgan, and DeKalb. The ban will stay in place through the end of the month.
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24: Well, good morning again, everyone. And us, cool start out there. Temperatures warming quickly, though. We're above normal all week. We're watching an area low pressure that may become a tropical storm in the Gulf and head our way as we enter the weekend. So before you plan those big outdoor events, keep checking back for updates. We'll let you know. I'm meteorologist Brad Travis, and that's your forecast.
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0: 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I am Alabama's voice of reason, Huntsville's conservative conscience, in a world that is definitely beyond reason. By the way, one thing I haven't talked about on the show yet, maybe I need to talk about it more, big national story, is this Cornell University rape allegation of students there. Now, if you haven't heard the story, there is a woman student there who apparently decided she willfully took drugs, willfully got drunk, and then decided to have a threesome with a couple of guys. And apparently things got out of hand. But originally, she did not report this to the police. In fact, there were text messages with a friend that she said nothing was illegal. But later on, she was getting embarrassed by it because other people on campus were talking about it. So she decided to get a rape kit. But even when she went to the police, she left out some key details that would have caused prosecutors to charge rape. Well, this became a big national story. You have AOC, Alexandria Ocasio-Cortez, AOC, out there lying about it, saying she was drugged and forced into this or all of a sudden, but now it's claiming rape. And so there are protests on Cornell University's campus. The governor of New York decided to appoint a different prosecutor, Letitia James, because they really want to go after some of these students. And, you know, we could talk about the details of the case. Like I said, it seems like we should be able to easily separate what's immoral and illegal. What some of these guys did was definitely immoral, but was it illegal when she knowingly consented and participated? Now, there was one thing, though, I wanted to focus on. Apparently, she was getting embarrassed. She texted one of the guys about how she didn't know how other students were finding out about this. The Jane Doe is what they're calling her. And one of the guys responded with a text that said this specifically, I'm quoting. He said, "Everyone needs to grow up because sexuality and sex and blank is changing." So his main point is that, look, having like a bunch of group sex, sex is changing. Everyone needs to grow up. If you're embarrassed by that or people are saying that's immoral, they need to grow up because this is the sex of the future, I guess, or something. This is what adults are doing now, and it's great. This is one of the problems you realize. Now, if rape was really involved here, nothing excuses what the men did. But I'm going to tell you what I'm going to teach my daughter. I'm going to teach my daughter to not put herself in these situations to begin with. In an ideal world, in a perfect world, I would not have to tell my daughter that. In a perfect world, I would have to say, look, nothing bad could ever happen to you because guys are going to treat you like they should. But we don't live in a perfect world. We live in the real world, and things can happen. Bad things can happen. Now, it can happen anywhere, but the smart thing to do in an imperfect world with a lot of immoral people is to not put yourselves in these situations to begin with. Do not get drunk and go to a frat party. Do not use drugs. Do not just go in there and say, let's have a threesome. Do not have sex before marriage. For thousands of years, we've kind of, well, I don't know about thousands of years, but there is a reason why in the Bible, God talks about this. The Bible talks about this. There's a reason why it is much better to wait to have sex with your spouse. Abstinence. I know it's not cool to say that. That's not realistic, Gaffy. This isn't the world we live in. But this is one of the reasons. When we start to believe that this is the future of sex, where girls can just go on college campuses and have threesomes, and this is just, people need to grow up if they don't like it, blah, blah, blah, blah, blah. That kind of mentality is going to lead to risky and bad and dangerous situations, putting young girls families, whatever, at risk. And so the smartest thing I can tell my daughter is to just avoid those situations completely. That there is a reason why at church and the Bible and in general, we teach that that is immoral, that that is not the right thing to do. And that while you might trust some of those guys you think you do, just don't go there at all. And you have a better chance of not being in this situation to begin with. And unfortunately, this also goes to the point that too many in our culture right now believe freedom equals freedom from responsibility. We should be able to do whatever we want, even sexually, and not have any responsibility for our own actions. That if something happens, we go too far, we decide willfully to get drunk and to drug ourselves and to put ourselves in these situations, and then something, then you get embarrassed by in the future. Oh, no, I can't live with the consequences of my actions. It's the same with abortion. Oh, I don't want to live. Oh, yeah, I want to have free sex, whatever, but oh, I might get pregnant. Oh, I can't live with that. Abort the baby. I'm sorry. There is a reason why the ideal is to not do this stuff in the first place. Now, it goes back to the thing, though, that was there rape? The evidence looks pretty scant that this was actually rape here. But beyond that, I'm telling you, I'm going to teach my daughter, do not put yourselves in these situations. And we can even go beyond this kind of stuff. I'll teach my son this as well, by the way. So we'll talk more about that later on. I'm going to move on to what's trending coming up next. I always end the show with the Effie Program Rewind as well. You are listening to the Effie Program. Back in a moment.
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3: News. I'm Fiona Jalosi. With 4 weeks until the November elections, the president is out campaigning. He's going to be in Maryland today, campaigning for Republicans after a stop in Nebraska yesterday.
4: You can vote for the radical left Democrat communists to loot your wealth, raise your taxes by $5 trillion, annihilate your borders, crush Nebraska farmers and ranches, mutilate your children.
3: The Fox Power Ranking site polls showing 61% of voters do not approve of the president. Nearly 17 years after the Fort Hood massacre, President Trump cleared the way for Army psychiatrist Nadal Hassan to be killed by firing squad.
5: Nadal Hassan was an Army psychiatrist when he opened fire inside a processing center for soldiers about to deploy to Iraq.

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1: Baylor's supposed to be a Christian college. University is being accused of attempting to sabotage Turning Point's event by denying ticket holders from greater Waco community. So what they did is they waited to the last minute and said, we're only going to allow students. 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They just pretend to be Christian, which in my mind is even worse.
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7: A better life with Dr. Sanjay Gupta.
8: Do you do a lot of your eating late at night? Well, it might be worth paying extra attention to how your gut feels. Early research presented at this big gastroenterology meeting looked at more than 11,000 people and found that those who ate a quarter of their daily calories after 9 p.m. while under stress were up to 2.5 times more likely to have problems such as constipation or diarrhea. Late eating alone didn't do it. It was that combination of late night eating and stress that seemed to cause the problem. Now, this research is early. Doesn't prove causation, but the advice that follows I think is good either way. Stop eating 3 to 4 hours before bed so that your body can rest instead of digest. If you do need a bite, keep it small and light, and do your best to unwind before you hit the sack. I'm Dr. Sanjay Gupta, helping you live a better life.
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3: 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Really great deal. That's the reason why they've been doing this for 7 years. Go like their Facebook page as well to see some of the latest inventory. And yes, they can deliver to anywhere in the state of Alabama. I want you to go to Coleman Furniture Market today, worth the drive in the heart of Coleman, Alabama. When you do, let them know you heard about it from Yaffe. All right, Bugsy, what's number five today?
4: Number five today, Yaffe, why did you say my name like that? That's what I really want to know.
3: Bugsy?
4: You said it like you were disappointed.
3: Well, we'll see.
4: What's trending with Bugsy?
3: We'll see. You know, see if you can live up to it.
4: Probably not. I did not verify if any of these were actually new. So, number five today, it is National Noodle Day. I have been celebrating this for the past 2 days. I've eaten nothing but SpongeBob mac and cheese for the past 2 days. So
3: I was going to ask, is it noodle as you eat noodle, or is it like a pool noodle, you know? But apparently it's when we...
4: Yeah, of course, because it's September. It's October, actually. It's not even September.
3: You know, some people like to swim in October. I don't know. Okay. That's actually
4: a
3: good point.
4: I guess. Whatever.
3: I do love like some good noodles. Like, you go to Panda Express. Do you get rice or noodles?
4: I get rice. It's the only thing I order from there, actually. I don't like their food.
3: What?
4: I love Chinese food. I don't like Panda Express.
3: Man, you're crazy.
4: Whatever. That's fine. Whatever. Yeah, I also have a cat named Noodle, though. For it could be about him.
3: That's true. It's his. Is it a? It's a him, right? So it's his day.
4: We've gone over this a couple times before, but he's actually neither. So
3: them. It's them day.
4: It's them's day, not their day. Them's day.
3: Yes. Okay. Get this correct.
4: I do call him he. I call him a beautiful princess because he's neither. So,
3: Cecil, of course. Why, you just can't have a normal cat, can you, Bugsy?
4: No, I've had him since he was born. Like, he was 5 days old. I raised him from 5 days old in 2017. I didn't know he wasn't a boy. So, it's
3: just nothing normal ever happens to you ever. It's always something like that. Anything else today?
4: It is also National Fruit at Work Day. I do have fruit. I didn't think I had fruit this morning, but I do. It's in the fridge, and I forgot about it. Originally, I was going to say my Powerade is orange, so it counts.
3: Oh, okay. What fruit do you have?
4: Berries? I don't know. Misc berries? It's in my yogurt. I don't know.
3: Oh, okay. I'm thinking you actually have fruit.
4: It is fruit. It's fresh fruit. It's just on top of it.
3: I don't know. I thought maybe you had like an orange or something. I have no idea.
4: I have orange Powerade.
3: Okay, well, there you go. I don't think that's real, but all right.
4: Orange Powerade? That's not real?
3: It's fake orange. It's okay. Fake oranges, whatever. I think. Okay. I have no idea. What else today?
4: It's National Orange Wine Day as well. Fitting for being National Fruit Day and me having orange Powerade, basically the same thing. But have you ever had orange wine?
3: No.
4: It is disgusting. It is absolutely disgusting.
3: I'm not a huge fan of wine to begin with. No. So I don't think I would like it, but I don't think I've ever even seen it.
4: I've seen it once and it was supposed to be like chocolate flavored. It was not chocolate flavored. It said orange underneath it. I don't know how they got chocolate, but it was orange wine. It's really gross. It's also zero inbox at work day. So FYI, I went ahead and deleted everything you sent me this morning and I have not used it one bit. So it's zero inbox day.
3: Great. I'm definitely not keeping up with that. I like to keep like all my emails. I'm afraid to delete emails.
4: Don't even read them. You want them forever. Well, it's just, I have to delete mine. It's so annoying.
3: I mean, I know, yeah. Like, for some reason, yours, like, your box fills up fast.
4: I have, like,
3: so every now and then I go through and delete a bunch. But, like, I want to be able to just type in the search. If I need to find something, just type in the search and it'll show up.
4: Sounds nice. Yeah. Wish that was me.
3: Or anything else?
4: No, it's just LeBron James's birthday, which I was hoping you wouldn't ask for anything else, but I did have that just in case.
3: Okay. Well, what's number four then?
4: Number four today, Honda is claiming that they have developed an EV that charges wirelessly. So I was looking into this. I was like, whoa, that sounds super cool, right? It's the same way that hybrids charge.
3: What do you mean?
4: Without gas. Basically, the friction of it being on generates more power.
3: Well, that doesn't make that. I mean,
4: it's less cool. Once I was like, oh, super cool,
3: so
4: right?
3: So it's a hybrid.
4: A hybrid without the gas, I guess? I don't know. I don't understand. I guess it is cool. The real actual... Like, the headline is, I guess, oh, wireless charging EV. But the real monumental, just like, invention, I guess, is that they're able to produce more power than they're taking.
3: Well, that's good. I mean, that is good.
4: Yeah.
3: But it's funny. I thought when you said it, I'm thinking it, like, would drive over a pad,
4: right,
3: or something, like a wireless
4: so much
3: charging pad. You just drive over
4: when
3: it.
4: When I first read the headline, that's what I thought too. And when
3: it looks like one of those
4: so
3: wireless phone chargers.
4: That's
3: but it's
4: exactly
3: big enough for a car.
4: What I imagined.
3: I mean, that would be way cooler, I think.
4: I guess something about it that also is cool, though, is that they do say it's going to be capable for their commercial trucks to run off of this, which pretty impressive, I'd say.
3: Yeah, but. I mean, I know Tesla's been trying to make commercial trucks too, so
4: even hasn't cooler been if quite they can charge successful. Themselves. But
3: yeah, I agree. All right, what's number three?
4: So number three today, this is more fitting, I guess, with my orange Powerade. More than 122,000 Gatorade bottles have been recalled. I forgot the word recalled and had to look at my notes. They've been recalled nationwide due to, I guess, undeclared contaminants, you could say, if you don't want to be, you know.
3: The plague.
4: I was going to say.
3: I'm just going to assume everything's the plague now.
4: If you're Russia. Austin, maybe, because it's because of the artificial dye in it that wasn't listed on the label.
3: Oh.
4: Lame, right? I want my artificial dye.
3: What does Austin drink for water?
4: Sparkling Saratoga water. No, I don't think it's sparkling. I think it's just plain. I don't know, but he was watering my plant upstairs for a while and it never did better. It was doing so well, it flowered twice. I didn't even know it could flower.
3: I mean, I just can't imagine he's using tap water.
4: No, he's not.
3: So, and bottled water comes out of a plastic bottle. I mean, what
4: no,
3: is
4: he uses
3: he using?
4: A glass bottle, Saratoga spring water.
3: Oh, okay.
4: But it's really good for plants, I guess. I mean, he saved my plant and then I forgot about it for a couple months and now it's dying again. So
3: that's good. All right. Just for everyone who doesn't know, Austin, yeah, super crunchy, which means he's, I don't know, how do you describe it? Just natural everything?
4: He doesn't believe in deodorant, so.
3: Yeah, that is the best way. Okay, what's number two?
4: Number two today, the famed Hawaii Sea Arch, which I'm not even going to try to pronounce the name of, but if you're picturing one in your head, that is it. It fell into the ocean, reportedly, in late September. Oh. And good news, though, I guess, there's one right behind it that looks almost just like it. So I guess if you're going for your photos there, you still got
3: one. That's a coincidence.
4: But seismologists do warn that the ground could still collapse further there as well. So if you're going to Hawaii, don't take pictures at either of them, the missing one or the new one.
3: So it's the sea arch is what you said?
4: It's a little sea. You've probably seen it, even if it's just on your little Microsoft background for the day. Just imagine an arch made of rock over a cliff.
3: Oh, okay. Oh, I see.
4: Did you look it up or are you imagining this?
3: Oh, no, I'm looking it up.
4: Imagining it was a lot funnier.
3: You know, it's interesting. In Virginia, they have a natural bridge that's like really big. And man, if that collapsed, it would suck.
4: I thought that one, doesn't it have like tree roots or something going through it?
3: Probably. It's got all, it's.
4: At least we got that. Maybe they won't rot, surely.
3: I don't know.
4: They just collapse. Well, but luckily another tree is grown across. Maybe.
3: Exactly. All right, what's number one?
4: We're going way too fast today, Yaffe. Number one today, Japan is opening a robot-assisted fighting ring where different contestants can dress in basically a little mech suit, little exoskeleton. They have a little face shield. It's super cool. They have giant punching arms. They get health bars and special attack moves that they can use, and they just fight it out in a ring.
3: Really?
4: Yes. Does this not sound so fun?
3: Okay, I gotta look this up. I wanna see exactly what this looks like. So what should I type here? Japan
4: Robot Entertainment Combat Akihabara.
3: Robot Entertainment Combat. Okay, so you turn into basically a big rock'em sock'em robot?
4: Pretty much, yeah. And you just beat up the other guy like that and they can't get hurt. Well, I'm sure you could get hurt, but you can't get hurt. And so they did their inaugural tournament July 25th. But ever since that, they've now been trying to figure out how they can keep doing it. No further dates have been announced yet, but they are also looking towards having a permanent location where this can be done.
3: Sorry, I don't mean to laugh, but you know, I see some of what you're talking about, and then randomly I just see other random robots that Japan makes on Google.
4: Just other robots. Like, to be fair, it was at like a robot conference where there were normal robots too. So I think I would put one of these on and fight one of those Tesla robots.
3: I mean, when you said fighting robots, I thought it was just robot. I didn't think you were like putting on a suit.
4: No, exoskeleton. Person inside. Yeah. You got a little face shield.
3: I thought about the How I Met Your Mother show where they would go to robots wrestling or something.
4: I forgot about that.
3: That's what happened.
4: I had this weird vague memory from when I was a young kid. I wasn't really that young. I was probably like 10, but I got to school way too early and found out that they just had like some weird wrestling show on, and all of the kids were just totally silent watching this, all sleepy eyed. It was so warm in there too, so like it forced you to go to sleep. But it was people dressed as robots fighting each other. And I was so confused by that, and I've never been able to find it ever since. They were in like a big ring and they were all dressed up and they were fighting each other, and there was no sound because they didn't turn on the sound for it.
3: Okay, that sounds fun though. I want to watch it.
4: You don't want to participate in the robot fighting?
3: I need to find out more.
4: I bet we could get Dale too. Would you fight him?
3: Sure. Can I get some extra kind of power up or something that that he doesn't know about?
4: What do you want?
3: I don't know.
4: I don't even know. Like, explode? That's my power.
3: It's just, do they have fatalities like in Mortal Kombat?
4: They should add that in.
3: You know, how does that work?
4: Can use your combination just right, you know?
3: Look, we ended on time, Bugsy.
4: Perfect. See, good.
3: Yeah. Thanks, Bugsy. It lived up. It lived up to the expectations. I should have introduced you more excitedly.
4: Thank you. Luckily, your expectations were low.
3: All right. We'll be back in a moment on the Yappy Program.
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5: Good Tuesday morning. I'm Gina Benitez from the 48 Newsroom, and here are your top stories for today. We're following breaking news this morning as firefighters are on the scene of an apartment fire on Meadowbrook Drive in Huntsville. Our 48 News crew is on that scene gathering more information, and we'll keep you updated as we learn more. Firefighters across the valley have been hard at work containing brush fires over the last week. Harvest Volunteer Fire says the Redstone Arsenal Fire Department asked for its help yesterday containing a fire. Meantime, Cherokee Volunteer Fire in Colbert County responded to multiple fires last week. One of those included a 50-acre fire near Buddy Durham Road over the weekend. And the Alabama Department of Environmental Management is reminding you that a burn ban remains in effect for several counties. Those include Madison, Morgan, and DeKalb. The ban will stay in place through the end of the month.
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8: Well, good morning again, everyone. And us, cool start out there. Temperatures warming quickly, though. We're above normal all week. We're watching an area of low pressure that may become a tropical storm in the Gulf and head our way as we enter the weekend. So before you plan those big outdoor events, keep checking back for updates. We'll let you know. I'm meteorologist Brad Travis, and that's your forecast.
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3: 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Just search for Yaffe. And yes, I'll spell it for you. Y-A-F-F-E-E. It will be there. So we started the show today talking about what Katie Britt had said during one of the Trump rallies. So Trump was in Mobile on Friday, and she was one of the people to speak and introduce Trump. Going to play the Katie Britt cut.
10: But here's the worst part. They don't just disagree with us. They don't love this nation. And let me give you an example of what I'm talking about. In Michigan, the Democrat running for Senate went out and campaigned with Hassan Piker, a man who said America deserved 9/11. He said they deserved 9/11, that we deserve 9/11. And when asked to disavow that, he said he would not.
3: So when she says they hate this country, some people get really offended. No, he doesn't hate the country. He likes the people. He doesn't want us all to die or something. But no, Katie Britt is right, because when we say they hate the country, they hate the foundational pillars of our country. They don't like the government as it is. They don't like the Constitution. They talk about radically transforming it. They don't like the culture. They don't like its history, its military power, and its economy. They don't like capitalism. All of those things are a part of what makes America, America. We can have debates about different policies, different ideas within that framework, but they want to just blow up the framework itself. And they want to open borders. If you don't like the country, you're not going to protect its borders. And it's becoming obvious, yes, they do not like America. Their goal is to radically transform it. It sounds crazy, but it's true, and they say it themselves. So we talked about that. Beginning of the show, the podcast is up. We had the Alabama bullet points as well, the top stories from around the state. Then I talked about my plan to phase out the state income tax. There'll be an op-ed at yellowhammernews.com that will drop today on that as well. But what sparked the idea in my head is when John Wall was on my show. He's running for lieutenant governor. Going to play the John Wall cut.
11: Continues with the state income tax, but there's another whole equation to this that I think has to be addressed. Mark my words, the state of Alabama will phase out our state income tax at some point. It's a growing movement nationally. Other states are moving towards it. Florida does not have a state income tax. Tennessee does not have a state income tax. Texas does not. Mississippi is working to phase theirs out. Georgia has cut theirs. North Carolina has cut their income tax. If we don't start phasing ours out, we're going to be left behind the curve. And I am tired of watching Alabama, you know, follow other states. I want to see Alabama leading the nation, being first and reaping the benefits from being proactive and making sure we're in front of the curve.
3: So my plan was, if we're going to do this, if it is inevitable, then we need to tie data centers to this. We need to borrow what they're doing in West Virginia. They are using new data centers being built. 50% of the revenue will go to eventually phasing out the state income tax. It's something we could easily do here. Copy their plan, do it here. Phase out the state income tax, because John Wall is right. To remain economically competitive, that's what we have to do. Luckily, Tuberville, who is going to be our next governor, is very pro-data center, so we can get this done. So I talked about that earlier. The podcast of that segment's up. Then we mentioned that the propaganda press is lying about Trump again. Let me give you the example. Go ahead and play the Trump cut. This is what he said at a rally yesterday.
12: And again, remember, with the word just artificial, it's a little bit high. It's a small price to pay for keeping the world safe, keeping our country safe. They can take out a city. Let them take out Los Angeles. Let them take out San Diego. This is a very small price to pay. And it's going to be over with very soon. It's essentially almost over with. And they might keep going a little long, you know. They always say they have a big threshold for pain. They need it, let me tell you. They need it.
3: So it's obvious in context, when he says a small price to pay, he is talking about higher gas prices. And then he is saying we need to stop Iran so they don't get a nuke, so they can't take out a city like LA and San Diego. But you look at the headlines in the propaganda press today, they are openly suggesting that Trump, what he meant is that, yeah, we could let Iran take those cities out, which is not what he said. Anyone with half a brain should be able to. And it goes back to the debate we have over and over again. Are those in the media dumb or are they liars? Maybe a combination of both. But that's been going around. So we talked about that earlier. The podcast is up. We had Andrew Harding on. He is an expert with the Heritage Foundation. He had mentioned what's going on in Iran, the latest there. We also talked about what's going on at Cornell University. I talked about that. So the podcast of both of those segments are up. We had What's Trending with Bugsy, of course. So if you missed it, check it out at WVNN.com. 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When you do, let them know Yappy sent you. 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The Vince Show is coming up next. I'll be back tomorrow at the same time. 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
14: A midterm debate off the campaign trail. Elisa Brady, Fox News. The top Senate Democrat is reporting President Trump to federal election officials over ads promoting the Trump agenda, even though funding for those ads is already changing.
15: Amid bipartisan criticism, President Trump says his super PAC, MAGA Inc., will now pay for a series of campaign-style ads highlighting President Trump and his administration's accomplishments. The ads were initially paid for by the federal government, and the White House defended the expense, calling the messages public service announcements and not political, since President Trump is not on the ballot. But Senate Democratic Leader Chuck Schumer says he is still calling on the Federal Elections Commission to investigate whether those ads violated federal campaign laws.
14: Fox's Jared Halpern at the White House. 4 weeks to Election Day, the new Fox News power rankings have six Senate races listed as toss-ups with some shifts in others, including North Carolina, moving from lean Democratic to likely in the race between former Governor Roy Cooper and former Republican Party Chair Michael Whatley. South Carolina moving from solid Republican to likely. That's where Senator Darlene Graham hopes to keep her late brother's seat up against Democrat Annie Andrews. Clashes on the streets of Paris. What began as student demands for better school conditions expanding to mass protests across France.
16: Critics of the far left here in France have accused them of provoking and manipulating students for their own political gain. The far left says it supports the protests but insists it did not organize them. France's prime minister says they were listening to students but standing by police officers who have been hurt.
14: Fox's Jeff Paul in Paris, where students have also been injured. Police using tear gas at times to disperse crowds. Thousands of arrests reported. President Trump just posting what's happening in France is about out-of-control mass migration, not schools. 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
14: British police arrest a seventh suspect over the possible plot to target a US-run airbase in England.
20: Counter-terror officers have arrested a 22-year-old British man in London on suspicion of preparing terrorist acts. The latest arrest over the incident at RAF Fairford 9 days ago, where five British men were detained and three vans searched after reports of suspicious behaviour. A UK-Iran joint national was also later arrested and, like the other five suspects, released on bail. Police say they're working around the clock as they try to figure out what went on. The US has withdrawn 12 B-1 bombers from RAF Fairford as a result of threats, which Vice President J.D. Vance said were linked to Iran. In London, Jonathan Savage, Fox News.
14: A Belgian-born scientist wins the Nobel Prize in Physics for his efforts to demystify a rare group of neutrinos, tiny cosmic particles that researchers believe offer clues into how the universe evolved. Francis Halsen is a physicist at the University of Wisconsin-Madison in the U.S. and says his research was a collaborative effort. A fast food giant is taken to court over using AI for pricing.
21: McDonald's is being sued in federal court in Chicago over its menu pricing system that uses artificial intelligence. Lark Turner, who's representing the plaintiff, is accusing McDonald's of leveraging its troves of data and franchise system to nickel and dime customers. Reuters reported last week that McDonald's is using algorithms to analyze data from transactions across its nearly 14,000 restaurants. However, McDonald's says it does not set the price of a Big Mac or any other menu item. Its franchisees make their own decisions, and the use of pricing tools is widespread across industries. Jenny Coselda, Fox News.
14: Wall Street's rallying. The Dow's up 357, the S&P and the NASDAQ hitting new highs. And Lisa Brady, Fox News.
22: 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On it.

0: 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Yes, it's spelled Y-A-F-F-E-E, but you knew that already, I hope. Anyway, Bugsy is here, so let's get to it. We have What's Trending with Bugsy.
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0: rising from the heart of the swamp, a beacon of truth is casting its light. 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
1: All right, 844-484-3872, 844 for the USA. That's the way to join us today, from coast to coast, from sea to shining sea. In case you needed the occasional reminder that the Democrats, especially the leadership of the Democrat Party, are composed of bad people, well, unfortunately, we keep getting constant reminders of that subject. Have you seen their latest fake scandal of the week? That the president of the United States called for the annihilation of two American cities by Iranian nuclear weapon. This is the claim that the left is actually going with today. And I think some of these lefties woke up this morning believing for a brief moment that that had actually happened, that President Trump had called for nuking American cities. And then later, when they were disabused of that notion by actually listening to the words that came out of his mouth at this rally in Nebraska yesterday, they doubled down anyway because they're bad people. That I'm sorry, I can't arrive at any other conclusion than that. I just saw Catherine Clark, the minority whip of the House, and she's not alone. Hakeem Jeffries is doing this too. I just happen to be staring at this insane post by Catherine Clark. She just wrote moments ago, "It's sickening to hear the president of the United States dismiss American lives so callously. Every Republican candidate should be called on to denounce this." To denounce this? What is this? What are you even talking about? Well, let me take you through it as we go through today's

0: Yeah, big rally. Nebraska yesterday as the president of the United States continues to storm across the country to help Republicans in the midterms. And while he was there, he was talking about the war in Iran. And he was saying, hey, look, energy prices, they're up a little, but that's a small price to pay for stopping Iran from getting a nuke. Here's the way the Kamala Harris people clipped it yesterday. They have an X account called Headquarters, and they wrote, Trump on Iran, let them take out Los Angeles and San Diego. It's a small price to pay. And then this is the clip they shared.
1: I want to see a tremendous victory. You want to see a tremendous victory because it verifies all the things we did. And again, remember, with the war, it's just artificial. It's a little bit high. It's a small price to pay for keeping the world safe, keeping our country safe. They can take out a city. Let them take out Los Angeles. Let them take out San Diego. This is a very small price to pay. And it's going to be over with very soon. It's essentially almost over with. And they might keep going a little long. You know, they always say they have a big threshold for pain. They need it. Let me tell you, they need it. But it's going to end very soon. And it'll end one way or the other. And your gas and your gasoline and all of the things. And don't.
0: So that's it. That's the whole clip. That's everything they should. Now, you could, if you just listen to the clip that Kamala put together, or the people who work for Kamala, imagine that. If you just listen to that clip, you're like, oh, he's talking about gas prices. He's not saying the small price to pay is losing two American cities. It's not what he's saying. That's the way it's being framed. Boy, this is so typical, isn't it? It's like just a constant, never-ending reminder of how low these people will go. To just lie. You can listen to it. You can listen to it on Kamala's account. They'll lie about it. They'll lie about it. And then they'll produce news segments. This morning, Good Morning America, which is an ABC operation. They put this out. They went further. They rigged this, Jim. They rigged this clip even more than Kamala's team did. Because now listen to their news package and listen to the way they present this. They don't even play the gas prices portion. They just straight up play, it's a small price to pay, let them nuke L.A. That's the way that they cut this down. Listen to this.
2: This morning, President Trump facing growing criticism after suggesting Iran could, quote, take out Los Angeles or San Diego, two American cities run by Democrats.
1: They can take out a city. Let them take out Los Angeles. Let them take out San Diego. This is a very small price to pay. And it's going to be over with very soon.
0: That was the whole clip. That's the whole clip that they played. So they're starting your morning. If you're a Good Morning America consumer for some reason at this point, you're starting with this view that Donald Trump wants to allow two American cities to be nuked off the face of the earth. And he called it a small price to pay. Ladies and gentlemen, you just heard the whole clip. It's a lie. It's a lie. It is 100% fake news. This is why President Trump, can I offer a suggestion? Kick ABC out, too. He already kicked CNN out. He kicked Ms. Now out. He kicked Politico out. Kick ABC out. This is a fake news operation. There is nothing valuable about this as it relates to news, information, knowledge, conveying what's going on in the world. That adds no value whatsoever to that conversation. This is entirely a left-wing political hit job in real time. You are watching as a lie is being developed, and they're even trying to convince you not to believe your own ears. This is amazing stuff. This is ABC. Good Morning America.
1: And it's going to be over with very soon.
2: Those comments sparking fierce backlash from Democratic leaders in California. Governor Gavin Newsom calling President Trump deranged and dangerous. The mayor of San Diego, Todd Gloria, writing, San Diego is not collateral damage. We are not expendable, and we are never a small price to pay.
0: Crazy.
2: And L.A. Mayor Karen Bass adding, the role of a president is to protect the country, not to actively threaten it and encourage attacks on American lives.
0: And she's not even, what is that, Rachel Scott? Is that who that is, Jim? She's not even attempting to tell you the truth. She's not even attempting to tell you what actually happened during the speech. She's straight up going with the lie about the speech itself, and then she's only telling you how Democrats are reacting to it with outrage. She's intentionally trying to prejudice the audience against President Trump, the Republican Party. How does ABC get distributed again? How is it that people receive ABS? ABS. It is BS. How do they receive ABC's programming? How does that happen? Well, that's right. Over broadcast networks. These broadcast channels, these local channels, over the air, you get ABC. ABC, you can see where I'm going, is FCC regulated. Is this cool with the FCC? That you have a news broadcast that is intentionally lying to its audience using the government regulated, that would be the people's airwaves, to convey these lies? Is that okay? Kind of seems like a problem. Interested to see if Brendan Carr is going to move on this, because this package, this entire package, is a stone-cold lie.
2: The president, who was campaigning in Nebraska, defending the war he started in Iran, calling rising fuel prices artificial, but under pressure to ease the pain before the midterms, Trump signing an executive order aimed at bringing down the cost of diesel.
0: By the way, that's the real story. That part that she buried over a minute into this news package is the actual only newsworthy element to any of this. That the president signed an executive order while standing on stage to bring tax relief to America's truckers so that they can get some tax-free diesel into their trucks. The administration believes it's going to save about $100 per fill-up. That's a big deal. That's a huge deal. That's the news. Jim, we got to go in and teach ABC how to report the news. That's the news. You would start with the actual news, not with the fiction, not with the crap that you're making up. Just to give you another sense of how far this has gone. Jim Acosta, remember him? He used to work for CNN until I think he got fired for being too crazy. Here's what he wrote today. Trump and his allies. He's talking about me now. He's talking about you now. Trump and his allies are going to try desperately to clean up his completely insane comments last night about Los Angeles and San Diego being blown up. He writes, don't listen to them. Don't listen. They've been trying to sanitize and normalize this dangerous rhetoric for a decade now. So Jim's committed to the bit. Jim's fully committed to the bit. Jim, no matter what happens, we have to distort every word that comes out of Donald Trump's mouth, misrepresent it to the public, and then use the distortion that we've created to try and stop the advancement of his Make America Great Again agenda. That's what we have to do. And boy, this feels familiar, doesn't it? This feels very familiar. It feels like this is the same news cycle with a variety of different proper nouns put in like Mad Libs each time, doesn't it? That the left will make up something entirely. Trump doesn't even say these things, or Trump does say something and they don't tell you what he said. And then they'll attack the thing that they made up. Like, how about the Very Fine People hoax? Remember that? Oh, Trump said neo-Nazis and white supremacists are fine people. No, he didn't. He explicitly condemned these racial lunatics. He explicitly condemned them. And then you never told anybody about it. You just covered it up and then said he was saying that white supremacists are fine people. Never mind that the SPLC funds white supremacists. Like, here's a flashback for you. Mays Moore has this from Jake Tapper.
3: Some of the people marching alongside Nazis and the Klan in Charlottesville were, quote, very fine people, President Trump said, as he drew a line of moral equivalence between white supremacists and those who protested the white supremacists. This is a president who said there were, quote, very fine people on both sides in a Charlottesville neo-Nazi Klan march. White supremacists. The president seems to struggle when called upon to specifically and unequivocally criticize those groups.
0: Well, it's Jake Tapper just over and over. You can't criticize him. He never criticizes him. He never does that. Then what the hell is this and why didn't you play it?
1: You're changing history. You're changing culture. And you had people, and I'm not talking about the neo-Nazis and the white nationalists.
0: Hello.
1: Because they should be condemned totally. But you had many people in that group other than neo-Nazis and white nationalists, okay? And the press has treated them absolutely unfairly.
0: This should be a radicalizing experience to anyone who hears it. Now, it's not radicalizing if you've been watching it for years and you know how this all works. You're like, well, Vince, this doesn't change my opinion at all. I already have the opinion that the media lie. Good. I'm just telling you, that clip, that sequence of clips that I just played for you, do you know how eye-opening that's been to some people who were voting for Democrats their whole lives and didn't realize the extent to which they were being lied to? It's true. In the 2024 election, not a small portion of the people who came to President Trump's side were waking up to this reality that, holy crap, the media have been lying to me about Trump, about his support, about his agenda, what this is all about. That clip pairing I just played for you, deeply radicalizing, deeply, in a good way, in a very good way, in a pro-America way.
4: And what do we know about that rally now?
0: Oh, and that rally was paid for by the SPLC. Yes. Thank you. Thank you for reminding me. The Southern Poverty Law Center was funding the organization of the rally. And they were funding the white supremacist component. So if anything, President Trump was condemning the Democrats who were a part of that, the white supremacists, the neo-Nazis. And then none of this was even covered in the press. None of it. What else? Oh, that's right. The January 6th rally, where the president is calling the Stop the Steal rally. He says to people, I want you to march patriotically and peacefully to the Capitol. I want your voices to be heard. I want you to exercise your constitutional rights. Then what subsequently happens is the media never covers that the president said that. The so-called January 6th committee run by Nancy Pelosi never covers that he said that. They do a primetime television extravaganza. They don't even include this in their, quote, evidence against Donald Trump.
1: Know that everyone here will soon be marching over to the Capitol building to peacefully and patriotically make your voices heard. Today we will see whether Republicans stand strong for integrity of our elections.
0: Peacefully, patriotically, and nary a mention in the media. Because they lie. They are fake news. More ahead on The Vince Show.
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0: Yeah, it's not like the media ever misrepresent reality in order to advance the power of the Democrats. Oh, wait, they do that all the time.
13: I want to be clear in how I characterize this. This is mostly a protest. It is not, generally speaking, unruly, but fires have been started.
14: They're just chanting death to America, but they seem friendly at the same time.
15: This is CNN.
0: Other than the chanting death to America, they seem like a friendly bunch, candidly. How is that real? How is that not like a Saturday Night Live sketch? I mean, it's so unbelievable. That was recent, right, Jim? They're chanting death to America, but they seem friendly. That was like the last week. And then we had the, of course, the famous one from 2020. Entire cities being set on fire. They're mostly peaceful. Oh, it's so awful. It really is. It is so disgusting. And then these very same people are like, oh, I can't believe Trump is attacking us. I can't believe Trump is calling us fake news. I can't believe Trump isn't letting us use the office space at the White House. Who does he think he is? I think he's the president of the United States. And I think he's sick of your crap, just like the rest of us. You know? A lot of these allies, they spend so long being drunk on power, drunk on the ability to control the American mind, drunk on the ability to deliver information to you as they saw fit, to mislead you as they saw fit. And then eventually President Trump comes along and in 2016, and with the emergence of social media as such a dominant force for communication, the president seizes it, uses it, succeeds, circumvents the legacy press, and then they discover the only way they can get their viewers back is if they talk about him all the time. And so they become very dependent on his existence. Now, that doesn't mean they tell the truth about him. They often, of course, misrepresent everything about him on purpose. And it leads to weak-minded people like Robert De Niro and Mark Ruffalo, like becoming completely emotionally incontinent and screaming curse words into microphones on stage. You know, like you can tell that Mark Ruffalo is probably a very loyal CNN viewer. Like Robert De Niro definitely wakes up to Good Morning America each morning. You know, you're like, how did he become such a dumb sheep? Oh, it's a steady diet of Good Morning America. That must be part of the answer here. And it's really unfortunate. Because I'm seeing it today. Jim, I posted about this morning, first thing. As soon as I saw this lie, I was like, this is so obviously a lie. It's 100% fake news. I typed out, it's 100% fake news. I posted it on social media. You should see my comments. They're full of half patriots who are like, you're damn right it is, Vince. The other half is just lefties screeching that I'm a part of some kind of cult because I won't attack Trump or something. It's all so sad, actually. It's deeply sad. These people are suckers, unfortunately. You don't have to stay that way, by the way. Wake up. Start by listening to this show. We'll deliver the truth. More ahead on The Vince Show.
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19: Fox News, I'm CJ Papa. President Trump travels to a shipyard in Baltimore to discuss maritime dominance and jobs in manufacturing. Fox's Jackie Heinrich.
20: President this morning is pushing people to tune into his rallies, saying that his efforts to pull Republicans across the finish line in competitive states and races is really making a difference.
19: The president will also head to San Antonio, Texas this week to stump for Senate candidate State Attorney General Ken Paxton. The Fox News power rankings point to six Senate races that are too close to call.
21: North Carolina has moved from lean Democratic to likely Democratic in the contest between Republican nominee Michael Whatley and Democrat Roy Cooper. South Carolina has moved from solid Republican to likely Republican in the Senate race where Republican Darlene Graham is running to replace her brother, the late Senator Lindsey Graham.
19: Fox's Tony J. Powers, America's listening to Fox News.
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2: 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If there is no Dale Jackson, there is no Dale Jackson Show. If there is no Dale Jackson Show, well, then the terrorists win. 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
9: You know, we're keeping an eye on these riots going on in France right now. We'll bring you updates as we get them. But I just to tell you what my instincts are on this, first of all, like, the media are also are already playing the mostly peaceful game here. About this, and there have been 6,000 arrests so far in France because of all of the rioting. 6,000, and the media are calling it mostly peaceful. So let's play a little game here. Ready? Here's the game. Is this left-wing protesting or right-wing protesting? Oh, you already know the answer. It's left-wing. Oh, okay, yeah, that's exactly right. It's left-wing rioting, so the media are making excuses for it. They say it is mostly peaceful. Here's the New York Times. This is 41 minutes ago, their latest update on the subject. Demonstrations swept across France on Tuesday as labor unions rallied in solidarity with high school students. Labor unions and high school students. They're all together now. They've spent 2 weeks blockading the schools to protest understaffing, overcrowded classrooms, and dilapidated buildings. Marches were held in more than 40 cities, drawing roughly 256,000 people, according to the Interior Ministry, or more than twice that many, according to a major union. So somewhere between 250,000 and 500,000 people, according to various estimates. Parents and university students joined the protests, which were mostly peaceful. But a fire was started in, I believe this is Lyon. Forgive me if I'm not big on my French pronunciations. I can say Paris, but not the rest of them. And police officers had to unleash tear gas in another city. The biggest march was held in Paris, where the Interior Ministry said there were 56,000 demonstrators. The demonstrations are a litmus test of the longevity of a protest movement that began late last month in the suburbs of Paris and quickly spread to hundreds of schools across France. Some demonstrators have barricaded school doors, set buildings on fire, and shot fireworks at police officers, comma, though many protests have been peaceful. They're setting buildings on fire, shooting explosives at police officers, comma, though many protests have been peaceful. Roughly 6,000 people have been arrested. The prime minister

0: told lawmakers Tuesday the 215 students, 85 school staff have been injured, blaming violent individuals who mingle with the nonviolent high school students. Boy, doesn't this feel familiar to you? You remember the summer of 2020 had a lot of this. I just played a clip for you from CNN. It's mostly peaceful here, other than the fires burning down all of these buildings behind me. It's mostly peaceful. And then when the left, when it became too obvious, when the images on your television and your phone became way too obvious, you're like, holy crap, there's destruction all over the place in 2020. Remember what the left said about that? Well, it was violent people who came in. There were some violent people who were mingling with the peaceful protests. In fact, those violent people are not even really a part of our movement. That's not, they would make all sorts of excuses for it. And then you kept thinking to yourself, like, whose parents are letting their kids out in the middle of the night to go hang out with all the violent people who are burning down police precincts? Can you explain any of that to me, please? And so now they're experiencing it in France, a range of left-wing destruction, violence. And President Trump has just weighed in on this within the last hour. He wrote on Truth Social, "What's happening in France is nothing less than out-of-control mass migration. This is not about schools. This is about Islam wanting to take over a once-great country." President DJT. President Donald Trump. All right, so we're keeping an eye on all of this, but, you know, we've got some chaos in France right now. Marine Le Pen is apparently doing very well in the polls. The media describes her as the far-right candidate. People are apparently looking for an alternative to all this crazy left-wing leadership that has led to all of the chaos in the schools and all these government buildings. Marine Le Pen right now leading in that country. So we'll keep an eye on all of it. We'll keep an eye on it. Back here in the United States of America, I told you in the last half hour that the president of the United States, in that big rally he had in Nebraska yesterday, he did announce something pretty epic. He signed an executive order to bring tax relief to America's truckers on diesel fuel. Here's President Trump on stage signing this executive order. Not something that typically happens with the president of the United States, meaning other presidents of the United States. This one, he'll bring his executive orders with him to a rally and sign them on stage. No auto pen needed.
1: Should I sign it? Should I sign it or not? So Pete and Jim, you should absolutely assure your election. I guarantee you that. What's really going to ensure it, however, is in a little while that is going to end and it's going to be an amazing. And you two guys were great. You stuck with us. And we have to. Otherwise, we're not going to have a country anymore. So I appreciate it. And I'm going to sign this. I'm going to do what Joe Biden couldn't do. Sign his signature. So, yeah, I just did something what Joe Biden was incapable. He could not sign. He only used auto pens. Look at that. Isn't that nice?
0: That's the actual news. So what is it? Here's what he's got. The executive order immediately cuts diesel costs in the United States by now authorizing the highway use of tax-free dyed diesel. It's dyed red is the color. Normally, this is diesel fuel that's not for highway use. It would be against the law under normal circumstances. The president is making an exception here, saying, actually, you can tap into the tax-free dyed diesel and deferring the federal diesel excise tax through the end of the year. This action, the White House describes today, is expected to save drivers as much as $100 per fill and will put real money back in the pockets of farmers, ranchers, truckers, loggers, and working families at the exact moment that harvest demands it most. Demands it most. The president is saying yesterday that for many years, farm vehicles, construction equipment, other off-road vehicles have used what is known as red dye diesel, which is exactly the same as normal diesel, but it's sold tax-free for off-road vehicles and big trucks. Tonight, I am going to sign this historic executive order to officially waive the off-road requirement and allow anyone to purchase tax-free red dye diesel for any reason. The vice president adding, this is another example of President Trump working quickly to tackle an urgent issue. In this administration, we're fighting every day to help hardworking Americans, especially our farmers. So some quick action here by the president to try and bring down the diesel prices. This is something people have been asking for. Try and mitigate the tax damage here. And a lot of applause. The White House releasing 1,000 different statements from various Republicans and officials from various industries, all praising this today, saying this is going to be a meaningful cost savings for the American people this year, which is a big deal. Now, this comes right after the president just got the G7 countries to release 100 million barrels of oil from their reserves, much of it front-loaded by diesel releases, which is also having a very positive effect on oil prices this week. So that's been that. If there was any news from the president's trip to Nebraska yesterday, that's the item. It's not that he's going to it's not that he's encouraging the nuking of Los Angeles and San Diego. You psychos in the media, you absolute psychos. But no, he's bringing down energy prices. And as usual, he's saying, look, we're going to have this Iran thing wrapped up really soon, too, which I think so many of us are praying for, that he can wrap it up successfully, that he can stop them from having nukes, that he can get energy prices down permanently. But I do want to remind you that the diesel equation is most affected by Russia and Ukraine. It's not the Iran thing. As much as he's talking about the impact on energy that the war in Iran is having, a lot of that we've been able to mitigate by the fact that the United States Navy is the best in the world. A lot of that we've been able to mitigate by the fact that we have them blockaded. We've been able to mitigate it by virtue of the fact that we're not even moving a lot of oil through the strait, not as much, although there is a lot of oil moving through the strait, but not as much as before, because so much of it is leaving via pipeline now. It's being rerouted away from the Strait of Hormuz. That's been incredible, and that will pay dividends into the future as well. But it's Russia and Ukraine, and it's Democrats in America who've put us in a tough situation with diesel. That is really what's going on. If you want the stone cold truth on this subject, Russia and Ukraine have been blowing each other's energy refineries up. A lot of that's diesel refineries. That has huge impact on global prices. And then here in the United States, Democrats have been shuttering refineries or refusing to let them be built in the areas that they control. Places like the West Coast, California, Washington. They're not allowing American energy to flourish. So when we have a national security concern, like Iran having nuclear weapons, when we have national security issues related to Russia and Ukraine being at war with one another, and then we're just left, what, completely dependent on the global diesel economy now? Really? Is that good for our national security? Is that good for the American economy? Is that good for American energy? Is that good for any of your costs of living? No. So when you get Chuck Schumer and Hakeem Jeffries stepping up to microphones and pointing their fingers at Donald Trump for the cost of diesel, the reality is it's their fault. Democrats who've enthusiastically supported blowing up all of the refineries in Europe, right between Russia and Ukraine. They've been enthusiastic about that. And they've been going for years on how you're actually destroying the planet by tapping into its rich and abundant energy. You're a bad person for driving a gas-powered vehicle. That you're somehow, and this is what, you know, James Talafrico has been saying for a long time. He in Texas, he's running in an energy state. That's his position. That you are destroying our climate by driving an SUV. That we need to get rid of the energy industry in Texas. That's his actual position. He's trying to suppress your knowledge of that right now as he runs in the general election. He's trying to pull the wool over the eyes of some Texas voters and get them to support him so that he can get into office and then exercise that power in that cruel way. But that's really what he believes in. This is what Hakeem Jeffries believes in. This is what Chuck Schumer believes in. This is the line that they've been going with. They're a bunch of AOCs, agents of chaos. And AOC herself has said previously that we wouldn't even be here anymore. Remember, she made predictions that the planet was going down. Those deadlines have come and gone, and you're not supposed to pay any attention to that. But because you're using fuel, because you're using unleaded gas, because you're using diesel, natural gas, these are their positions. It's time to stop letting them have any power, or for that matter, any role in the conversation. It's too crazy. It's too crazy. But if anybody's working to bring down diesel prices, it turns out it's Donald Trump. Donald Trump, who threatened a diesel export ban in the last week and compelled the G7 countries to open up their reserves in yet another demonstration of the art of the deal. The never-ending quest for leverage succeeded. It succeeded. And so that's a big announcement for him to make in Nebraska yesterday, as he's, again, bringing down those diesel prices at a critical time. We have less than a month to go before the election. And Americans do care about energy prices. And there's only one political party that's even interested in bringing them down. And that's President Trump and his party. More ahead on The Vince Show.
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0: I want to tell you about a great operation that I'm so proud of the work that they do, and I'm so grateful to have their support as we partner with them, and that's Preborn. We love Preborn, and I've got some good news for you. Over 50,000 unborn babies have been saved, and more than 5,100 commitments to Christ have been made through the ministry of Preborn this year alone. Isn't that incredible? What amazing news. That's such good news. And you want to know how that's happening? Well, I've got a message from Dan Steiner. He's the president of Preborn. And here's what Dan says, quote, "Because of you, we can invite mothers considering abortion into a Preborn network clinic to see their baby. And when she has that close encounter of the best kind in her womb, she is 80% more likely to choose life." Isn't that great? And look, you can help make that first encounter possible for the next mother. 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
7: Vince Colonnais.

0: Jim, this is just one of those days, man. One of those days. It's not shocking at all. It's definitely appalling. But it is a reminder of the crisis, the mental crisis that is going on in the American left and the impact it's having on the rest of us. This whole thing where the left is mindlessly repeating to all of their followers that Donald Trump wants to nuke Los Angeles and San Diego, it's disgusting what's happening right now. And I'm seeing it all over the internet. The Democrat X account just shared the following. Trump's new message on his Iran war. Let them take out Los Angeles. Let them take out San Diego. Disgusting and dangerous. End the war and hold him accountable. That's what the Democrats write. I saw the founder of an operation called Anduril. Pretty impressive operation. This guy's name is Palmer Luckey. You ever see him before? He wears the Aloha shirts and he's got the mullet. He's got a very unique look. In fact, I think the Pentagon has him and Elon Musk working together on a new operation as of this past week. But anyway, Palmer Luckey, he's also the guy who invented the Oculus VR goggles that Facebook would later on buy. He responded to the Democrats here and he goes, "Why are you lying? You know full well," Trump said immediately before this line, "that higher gas prices are a small price to pay to keep our country safe from Iran nuking our cities. This is really, really bad," he writes. "There are unfortunately a lot of people who will believe you." Palmer's right. Palmer's right about that. There are a lot of people because either they're just being misled and they're believing the Democrats, you know, because they haven't really scrutinized them enough, or they like being lied to. It's like a kind of comfort food. Just give me the worst faith interpretation of everything Trump says. I hate him that much. Whatever you say, I'll believe it as long as it's bad. And there are people at scale who believe this. You know, I hate to mention it, but it's real. We've talked about it quite a bit. You know that assassination culture that has led to multiple attempts on President Trump's life, including at one point when he was wounded in Butler, Pennsylvania? That assassination culture is real. Do you know what animates it? The kind of political venom that's spewed on a constant basis by the Democrats. This is what Teddy Roosevelt referred to as his political enemies inflaming weak and vicious minds. When you inflame a weak and a vicious mind using lies to motivate them, there's no telling what they're going to do. There's no telling how that kind of weakness and viciousness will transpire. And so, look, all of these people, I don't agree with them at all politically. They do have a moral obligation. If they believe in God above at all, they have a moral obligation to tell the truth, and they are not doing this. They are not doing this. So if you would, when you pray for your country, as I do every day, when you pray for your country, pray for these people too. Pray that they can come to their senses. Pray that they will stop lying to people. Pray that they will stop inflaming weak and vicious minds. We're watching this happen in real time. Of course, you and I are done with this crap. We call it out immediately. But we have to keep waking people up. It is so important to do. We have a country to save. And we'll keep chugging along on that effort as the Vin Show continues.
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5: A double-digit lead for Democrats. I'm Lisa Brady, Fox News. The latest Fox News power rankings have Republicans trailing by 11 points on a generic ballot. But each side has some tighter-than-expected races with eight battlegrounds for Senate and six toss-ups projected to determine control. This is Elon Musk's Super PAC reveals where it's spending money.
6: The America PAC spending money to support Republicans in Maine, Michigan, Ohio, and Texas primarily. The largest amount went to Texas. To boost the AG, Ken Paxton in his tight Senate race against the Democrat James Tallarico. It's also spending to boost dozens of House Republican candidates in some reliably red districts as well.
5: Fox Business's Lauren Simonetti. Senate Minority Leader Chuck Schumer wants the Federal Elections Commission to investigate whether ads promoting the Trump agenda and initially funded by the federal government violated campaign laws. The president has said his Super PAC MAGA Inc. will now pay for those ads, which the White House has defended as not political since the president is not on the ballot. Overcrowded classrooms and crumbling buildings sending students and others onto the streets in Paris and other French cities on a national day of action after weeks of demonstrations.
7: Tens of thousands of people taking to the streets, demonstrating and calling for equality in French schools. And during many of these protests, there have been some clashes between demonstrators and police, with officers using tear gas at some points to clear the crowd. As many as 5,000 people have been arrested, with the vast majority of them being minors. Nearly 200 have been injured, including one student who had his hand blown off this week.
5: Fox's Jeff Paul in Paris. There's a new Hollywood giant, Skydance-owned Paramount, completing its $81 billion takeover of Warner Brothers Discovery after settling lawsuits. Critics say that merger will cost jobs and consumer choice. 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
5: An Ohio man accused of killing a teenage girl enters a plea.
11: 39-year-old Tyler Thomas pleading not guilty in federal court in Columbus to charges in the disappearance and death of 17-year-old Haley Busby, who went missing in Fortville, Indiana in January. Her remains found in Wayne National Forest in Perry County, Ohio. A month later, investigators say surveillance video and cell phone tracking led them to Thomas. Prosecutors say the death penalty is on the table.
12: There is no particular timeline for that, but there will be a lot of ongoing communications and forthcoming.
11: U.S. Attorney Heather Hill, Thomas's trial for now is set for December. Jeff Manasso, Fox News.
5: The president wants permanent daylight saving time, but the Senate majority leader says the votes aren't there.
13: President Trump put Arkansas Senator Tom Cotton on blast in a Truth Social post over the weekend, calling him a friend, but saying he's stopping the Sunshine Protection Act, which would implement permanent daylight saving time. And the president posted Cotton's personal cell phone number as well. Cotton responded that no one likes changing the clocks, but that adopting daylight saving time has been done before, then rejected as people don't want their kids going to school for much of the year in the dark. Senate Majority Leader John Thune said there is no consensus on a bill nor clear path forward on adopting permanent daylight saving time.
5: Fox's Jessica Rosenthal just getting word that former Dodgers general manager Fred Clair has died. He oversaw the L.A. team that won the 1988 World Series. The Dodgers releasing a statement that Fred brought many victories and legends to the franchise, and they're forever grateful. Fred Clair died on his 91st birthday yesterday after an 11-year journey with cancer that began on his lip and later returned, first in his jaw, then in his neck. A record day so far on Wall Street. Right now, the Dow is up 269 points. The S&P and the NASDAQ, both in record territory. I'm Lisa Brady, Fox News.
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0: rising from the heart of the swamp, a beacon of truth is casting its light. From sea to shining sea, The Vince Show. Here's Vince Colonnaise.
1: Okay, 844-484-3872, 844-4-THE-USA. That's the way to join us today. From coast to coast, from sea to shining sea. You know, if the left actually had a real case against Donald Trump, they'd vocalize it. You know that? Like, if they had something to run on, they'd run on it. They don't have anything to run on, so they make crap up. Bernie Sanders, 20 minutes ago now, is the latest to jump in on the lie. He tweeted the following. I can't believe we have to say this, but the annihilation of two major American cities, more than 5 million people, is not a small price to pay for Trump's illegal war. Neither are the 19 American troops and 3,000-plus Iranians who lost their lives. Our president is unhinged, he says. In response to this lie going around today that President Trump says it'd be totally fine for Los Angeles and San Diego to get nuked. It'd be a small price to pay. Donald Trump never said such a thing, never said anything like that. And yet the left lies about it. They lie, lie, lie. Bernie. You know it's a lie when Bernie Sanders starts spreading it around like it's the truth. It's Bernie today. So, they don't have a real case against the guy, so they make one up. Here they are again. So, yeah, I'm going to keep spiking these idiots into the ground as they keep popping up. A little game of whack-a-mole today. We've got that. Speaking of the midterms and the lies the left tells, we've got Abdul El-Sayed running in Michigan. This guy. Did you know he's backed by the Soros family? The Soros family, very, very invested in Abdul El-Sayed getting the job. And this is important because as a detail, because one, you want to stop the Soroses from having any more influence over American politics than they already do. But because it helps demonstrate the extent to which a claim he made yesterday is ridiculous. Abdul El-Sayed keeps claiming that we have to get big money out of politics. Can't have rich people calling the shots in America. You can't have these corporations calling the shots in America. And so El-Sayed goes on the Fox News channel yesterday, does an interview with Martha McCallum. Martha's talking to him. I know President Trump, I think I saw a Truth Social post today from the president saying that he doesn't like this, that these lefties go on Fox and that Fox interviews them. I think it's totally fine. I think it's fine. I think the more speech, the better. The left has this attitude of trying to censor their opponents. I feel like every time I see one of these interviews with these Democrats, including from Fox, when Fox does an interview like this, I walk away thinking that these lefties are even more nuts than I realized to begin with, which kind of is the point, right, of a good interview. I think Martha did a good job in that way. And she points out, she goes, wait a second. How can you say you're against taking big money in politics when you're taking cash from the Soros family? Explain that, please. Here's El-Sayed yesterday getting called out by Martha. It's a great moment.
2: 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The question is, how is this not taking money from billionaire oligarchs and power brokers?
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2: They've but spent, you don't have spent, to call the corporations.
3: Let me just finish my point. 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You know who I've never called? I've never called one of them. But here's the difference. When you take their money and then you're in a position to govern on their issues, guess what happens? You turn a blind eye. You vote 19 times to keep prescription drug prices high. Individuals who want to support a campaign, that's different. Mike Rogers, how much money has he taken from corporate super PACs? How much money has he taken from AIPAC? How much money has he taken throughout his career?
2: I think,
1: by the way, like everything he said, it's all hypocritical nonsense. El-Sayed is getting a ton of money from corporate donors, a ton of money on the American left. He's getting money from the Soros family. Like the idea that, like, oh, I'm Mr., you know, Mr. Grassroots. How much of his money's coming from out of state? How much of his money's not even coming from Michigan? These radicals are being powered by a lot of wealthy forces.
3: So there's a big difference there.
2: The argument you're making is one that I think resonates with a lot of people across the country. I think people do feel that lobbyists and corporate money in politics is really removing the process from, you know, representing your constituents in your state the way you want to. But you know, Chuck Schumer's path.
1: You know, hold up a second. The other piece of this is that Democrats, more so than anybody, are powered by dark money forces. This whole idea, remember when they were complaining about Citizens United? Citizens United! I can't believe money isn't speech. What's going on? No party has operated with more dark money than the Democrats. They have entire dark money operations. In fact, their Act Blue thing, which is under federal investigation right now, Act Blue, those guys have been taking money from foreign countries. Those guys have been taking money and under fraudulent means, where you have human beings living in trailer parks who are supposedly gave like 10,000 times to the Democrats, and you go and you knock on their door. Was that James O'Keefe video, right? James did that. You go knock on their door and you ask him, like, hey, did you donate 10,000 times to the Democrat? Like, no, I can't even afford to donate that many times. No, but their name's being used. It's a scam operation. And so, you know, El Sayed's sitting here going, we just need to get the big money out of politics. We need to get the corruption out of politics. We need to get the forces dedicated to destroying America out of our politics. We need to get the Chinese, the people, the billionaires who live in China, who are paying for communist uprisings in the United States. We need to get them out of our politics. El Sayed saying, "Oh, I'm the good guy here."
2: PAC gave your campaign $30 million. Do you know where that money comes from? It comes from corporations. So, I mean, sooner or later, you're taking money that is linking back to, and you don't think that those interests, those people are going to circle back around to you in Washington and say, so, Senator, we gave this much money. They won't?
3: They won't. No, they won't. Because I've been very, very clear.
1: That's a lie.
3: That I am not interested in doing the bidding of corporations.
1: He's lying. It's a clear lie. Just imagine, I mean, how ludicrous that lie is. He's suggesting that his corporate donors are going to expect nothing for their money. Nothing. So when a big pharmaceutical company that is given to Abdul El Sayed calls his office and goes, hey, our guy's going to be in town. Love to have a meeting. Love to chat with you. Bend your ear a little bit. His office is going to be like, no, up yours. We're not going to meet with you. Nope. You knew what you were getting into when you made that multi-million dollar donation to the Democrats. And I took a bunch of that money. Nope. I will not be with you. Is that really how it's going to go down? He's lying. He's going to take the meeting. And actually, he may very well do their bidding. He's straight up lying. Also, that would be par for the course, considering that Democrats supercharged, especially the pharmaceutical industry during the Biden administration. Remember all of that? Remember all the money they were dumping into everybody getting forcible COVID jabs and without any sort of liability whatsoever? No side effects being disclosed on taxpayer-funded commercials. You remember all of that? These companies made bank on these Democrats that they've been donating a lot of money to. I remember RFK Jr. getting up there and calling each of these guys out. It was wonderful. Absolutely wonderful. He called out Bernie. Speaking of liars, we started this segment talking about Bernie. Remember that? I wasn't taking the money. He's like, you took a lot of pharmaceutical money, actually. So did you, Elizabeth Warren. A bunch of you people did. And so, look, Abdul El Sayed is lying. And this Soros family thing, it's very interesting. There was an event recently where Jeffrey Soros of the Soros family and his wife, Catherine, hosted a meet and greet with Abdul El Sayed. With Abdul El Sayed. They just did this. This was September 28th. Abdul El Sayed goes to a fundraiser at the West Hollywood home of film producer Jeffrey Soros, the nephew of billionaire George Soros. I'm reading now from Michigan News Source is the name of the outlet. Jeffrey Soros and his wife, Catherine, hosted the meet and greet. Other listed hosts included former Obama administration officials, John Favreau, Tommy Vietor, and Ben Rhodes. These are the Obama bros. A flyer that was advertising the event said that guests could donate up to $57,800 each, nearly $60,000 each, to the Abdul for Michigan Victory Fund. Jim, you get invited to these events where you donate $57,000? Do you ever get invites like that?
4: No.
1: I don't get invites like that. Nobody's inviting me to a $60,000 a plate event for politics. That's a little too rich for my blood. Abdul El Sayed is having fundraisers like that at a Soros family house in West Hollywood, California. In fact, it's so hush-hush. This is such an exclusive event, they won't even provide the address to you until 48 hours before the event. You can RSVP to a secret thing, and then you got to know the handshake and all this other crap before you can get in. So he's palling around with all these rich and powerful Democrats. You notice Obama World has its fingerprints all over this? So the Soros family, the Obamas are all over this. Abdul El-Sayed is thick as thieves with them. He's not some outsider. He's not some, you know, guy who's going to, like, flip the tables. He's going to break the establishment. He's part of the freaking establishment. George Soros is one of the single biggest Democrat donors, the Soros family, the biggest Democrat donors in the country in any given election cycle. And for years, people on the right would call this out. They'd be like, man, Soros, he's really screwing up America, isn't he? With these candidates he's buying, with these prosecutors he's buying. We have a situation where the law isn't even being enforced in various jurisdictions across the country. And you would call that out. And what would the left say about you for calling it out? You'd say, man, that's Soros. He's out of control. They said, what, are you an anti-Semite? What do you mean? What the hell are you even talking about? Anti-Semite? What does that have to do with anything? You know, Soros is Jewish, right? So you're anti-Semitic for pointing this out, for criticizing him. What? What the hell are you talking about? Meanwhile, of course, the Democrats are chock full of anti-Semites. And the only time they want to wield this claim that anybody's anti-Semitic is when you point out that their biggest donor is fueling chaos in the United States of America. This is the madness we have to live with. And so Abdul El-Sayed, running for Senate, goes on national television, claims he wants to get big money out of politics, when this guy is about as establishment as you can possibly be in the Democrat Party. And I have audio. You ready? I'll play it for you in just a moment. Of the Soros family saying, man, they've known this Abdul El-Sayed for years. They've known him for years. The audio coming up in just a moment right here on The Vince Show.
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0: Vince Colonnaise.

0: So Abdullah Sayed is very close to the Soros family, it turns out. The defund the police Soros family, the empty the prisons Soros family, the let the criminals go right through the revolving door of the justice system Soros family, let the sex offenders out Soros family, the gender transition Soros family for minors, for kids, the let illegals interfere in American elections Soros family, that family. That's Abdel El Sayed's big benefactor, the Soroses, as they're raising $60,000 a plate for him at a fundraiser recently. Here's the video. This is the audio leaked from the Soros event. As Jeffrey Soros says, man, I've known Abdul for years. He's one of my best friends.
1: I just want to welcome you here and express my appreciation for coming. And it's been a privilege. Speaking of privilege, I've had the pleasure of knowing Abdul since 2012. I got to interview him as a finalist for my parents' fellowship, the Paul and Daisy Soros Fellowship for New Americans.
0: I've known him forever. We even gave him a fellowship. We've given him money before. And I love, we're going to keep doing it. We bought this guy a while ago. In fact, they've got a big shout out on the Soros family website, the Paul and Daisy Soros Fellowship for New Americans. There's a picture of Abdul El Sayed. He's smiling. He's got his, like, you know, scraggly looking beard on his face. And they write all about him. They are very proud of him. The Paul and Daisy Soros Fellowship awarded in 2012 to pursue a PhD in epidemiology and an MD in medicine at Columbia University. Abdul El Sayed is the child of immigrants from Egypt, and there's a whole web page dedicated to how much they love Abdul El Sayed. And they go on to talk about how he's got all the big endorsements. He's been endorsed by Bernie Sanders and Alexandria Ocasio-Cortez and The Nation. I mean, how much more? How many more receipts do you need? How much more evidence do you need? This guy's a con artist. Get money out of politics. When the single biggest operation behind them is George and the family Soros. Come on. What a scam. Now, he's not the only con artist out there. We've also got Talafrico down in Texas. Talafrico, who right now is running the I Swear I'm Normal campaign to try and convince Texas voters to support him. You know that he was all in on defund the police in 2020? You know that about him? That guy, Andrew Kaczynski, over at CNN, he runs an operation called K-File, where he digs through people's old laundry. You know, it's just old receipts on these candidates of both parties. K-File today, he's got a headline, what James Talarico told a pro-defund the police group in 2020. That's a Soros special, too, by the way. Getting rid of law enforcement. In late summer 2020, over the murder of George Floyd spread across the country, K-File writes, Texas Democrat State Representative James Talarico told a group of young progressive activists that it was, quote, rich that defund the police was considered taboo when Texas had spent decades defunding public schools and health services. Quote, as an educator, it's always rich to me that defund the police is considered off limits in our political debate. When defunding health services, defunding public education has been the stated policy of our state government for decades now. So there he is, coddling the defund the police radicals. Oh, you guys are so special. Your debate should not be out of bounds. It's totally legitimate. Talafrico's a whack job, too. He's a big-time whack job. Please, Texas, stop him. Stop him. More ahead on The Vince Show.
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5: Fox News, I'm Gianna Delosi. Students throughout France taking to the streets in protest against the state of education.
6: Tens of thousands of people taking to the streets, demonstrating and calling for equality. During many of these protests, there have been some clashes between demonstrators and police, with officers using tear gas at some points.
5: That's Fox's Jeff Paul. President Trump pushing the Senate to pass the Sunshine Protection Act to make daylight saving time year-round.
7: President Trump put Arkansas Senator Tom Cotton on blast in a Truth Social post over the weekend, calling him a friend, but saying he's stopping the Sunshine Protection Act, which would implement permanent daylight saving time. And the president posted Cotton's personal cell phone number as well. Cotton responded that no one likes changing the clocks, but that adopting daylight saving time has been done before, then rejected, as people don't want their kids going to school for much of the year in the dark.
5: Jessica Rosenthal reporting. 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
1: Why exactly is your federal tax dollars paying for illegal immigrants to get sex changes in California? 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It's insane.
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2: We got a lot of information in the last 24 hours about the left's efforts to rig the 2024 presidential election, including that a bunch of non-citizens were interfering in the election by voting in it. The Justice Department just charged all of those people. But one of the things we've learned, one of the big stories we've learned in the last 24 hours is the extent to which the unconstitutional special counsel Jack Smith was spying on Melania Barron and Barron Trump, as well as Susie Wiles with the Trump campaign, who was running the Trump campaign at the time, now the president's chief of staff. And also the extent to which Jack Smith was meeting with John Brennan, who keeps meddling in American elections. That's the subject of my conversation today with the editor of Just the News, John Solomon, who has all the details on this. Take a listen to some of my conversation today with John. What are the big details here in your view?
3: So first off, I think the concerns fall into three buckets. The first is that going into the raid, the search, the FBI did not believe it had probable cause to do so. In fact, they were arguing for some less intrusive means because they didn't think they met the probable cause standard for a search warrant. So that's the first red flag. And you very seldom see FBI agents who usually like to do searches, who usually like to gather evidence, be concerned about what they're about to do. I think that's the first thing. The second thing is, as they get close to doing the search, after they've been overruled by the Biden Justice Department, you see them starting to track the first family's movements, which is the beginning of very intrusive methods. Now, obviously, the reason they were tracking the movements is they didn't want any family members to be there when they did the search, so they would have complete reign over the house. Wouldn't have that episode or that photo of the first lady or the first son being put out on the sidewalk like a bunch of defendants. And so I think that were the optics for a second part. Then after they get to the search, they get the search done and they get to the Jack Smith appointment, an appointment that a judge later ruled was unconstitutional. They're beginning to use the most intrusive tools and the most invasive tools that the FBI has to spy on Donald Trump. And there are, you know, this is a case about classified documents allegedly being in Mar-a-Lago after he left the White House. They're looking at things like political action committee donations. They're looking at things like social media, current social media. They're looking at things like political endorsements and using those political endorsements to squeeze witnesses. And perhaps most troubling of all, they're using a pen register device to record in real time the phone numbers and contacts between defense lawyers and the campaign, journalists in the campaign, and political advisors in the campaign. Now, all of those contacts, all of those discussions are protected by the Constitution. We have a First Amendment right to free press, to free political association, to make donations. And then we have a Fourth, Fifth, and Sixth Amendment right to have a fair and robust legal defense. You can't have a fair defense if in real time the government who's trying to prosecute you knows which lawyers are talking to who at what time. You take away some of that attorney-client privilege. Those are the three buckets of concerns. All of them roll up into a very messy, ugly weaponization of government.
2: They were dragnetting the Trump campaign.
3: They were
2: trying to find dirt on the president so they could stop him from becoming president again.
3: Yeah, that listen, at the end of the day, that's one of the things when you talk to lawyers and say Merrick Garland was a few heartbeats away from being a Supreme Court justice. He was nominated to be Supreme Court justice. He was a successful federal judge. Did he really think that he could appoint Jack Smith, who had not been appointed under the Appointments Clause of the Constitution? No, they didn't care about whether they ultimately got a conviction. They cared about having a bulldog who could stop Donald Trump from winning by creating all the optical battles that they did.

0: in. It's funny, they wanted to keep the pen register secret, but they made most of their other actions very overt. It tells you something about where they saw the line of privacy. If it was politically damaging, they wanted it public. If it was politically embarrassing to them, they wanted to keep it quiet. And I want to add one other thing. This is the same Jack Smith in a different case. This is plasmic echo classified documents, but in Arctic Frost, he's spying on the actual text messages and phone records of members of Congress doing their constitutional duty as members of Congress. That's another issue in the Constitution, the separation of powers and the speech and debate clause. We've got one senator who's now sued Jack Smith. So you got four separate trampling of the constitutional protections in just this one case.
1: Yes. What did you think of Jack Smith's testimony last week before Congress? He sat there and insisted that he did everything by the book, and if he had the opportunity, he would do it all over again, that he just loves this country. And yet we saw him attend a left-wing political rally this very weekend.
0: Yeah.
1: Where he's wearing a No Kings shirt, acting like, you know, just like one of these like typical libtards. And you're watching this and going, this guy is nothing more than a left-wing hack who didn't even have a constitutional role.
0: Well, one of the things that I learned is early on, Jack Smith was one of the prosecutors back in 2014 at really the what a lot of people describe the flashpoint of weaponization. He's one of the Justice Department lawyers talking to the IRS when they started targeting conservative nonprofits. So this is a man that is at the beginning, the middle, and the end of the weaponization era of the U.S. government against Trump and conservatives. I think the T-shirt says it all. If you're in the middle of being accused of being a partisan, why would you put on a partisan T-shirt unless you wanted to affirm that? And then third, he was very unapologetic. I'd do it all over again. That may be the most troubling thing, because it means that he doesn't see the constitutional issues that so many Democrat and Republican lawyers that I've been talking to over the last few months, he doesn't see the fact that he was an unlawful prosecutor. The thing that might get him to see some reality is if Senator Marsha Blackburn succeeds in piercing his government protections, meaning she has sued him in his private capacity, arguing that because he wasn't a lawful prosecutor, he was abusing government powers without the ability to do so. If they can get past the threshold of the government protecting him and he has personal liability, that might be a wake-up moment for Jack Smith.
1: Let me ask a question about the nature of the dissemination of this information, how we know all of this. Because I like turning to your website and your reporting to get this kind of detail on Just the News.
0: Right.
1: But here's my concern. I want to know why I'm seeing this in the, like in terms of just a public transparency release rather than within the confines of an indictment. Why am I not seeing this in a Justice Department affidavit? Why am I not seeing this in an indictment against these people who've hurt our country so badly?
0: Yeah, those are questions that so many voters have. And why 10 years? Why did it go on for 10 years? Why didn't we stop it? First, let me describe my role in getting these documents out. I wasn't just a journalist who wrote about them. I am the chairman of the White House Government Transparency Task Force. I'm an unpaid government employee. I try to search for documents that we think should be made public that give the public transparency on lots of different things, from threats to our elections to weaponization of government to foreign policy failures to intrusions of our civil rights by a very large government. So these documents were found by my task force. We got them declassified and released from the Justice Department with the help of the White House, and they're out there now. These documents I've known about in general for a long time as a reporter. It's frustrating that it takes 4, 5, 10 years to do so. I do think that what's going on in Florida right now, there's been a kerfuffle. There's been a shift, changing of the captains of the ship down in Florida, but there is grand jury activity currently going on in Fort Pierce, Florida, by the U.S. Attorney's Office in Miami. It does appear to be looking at the Mar-a-Lago raid and Jack Smith's conduct. And by fact, that's the predicate. That's why they're in Fort Pierce, because that's where Jack Smith brought the case. It does appear to be looking all the way back to Russia collusion and everything in between. I know it feels pretty late, but this is a new Justice Department, and I think there is some pretty significant signs of activity. John Brennan indicated in a court filing last week he's been told he's a target. That means he's likely to be indicted, a target notification. If that's an accurate representation of the conversations that have occurred, then people like John Brennan are on the firing line right now, and we'll see whether legally something happens to them. But there is a lot of activity in Florida. It's much too late, but I think it's going to be appreciated if we get some accountability, no matter how late.
1: Well, I hope so. I've been encouraged a lot by Todd Blanche's aggression on a huge number of fronts. But I do remain a little wary of whether or not they have the courage to see this through. And the reason I remain wary is because I've heard that there are Justice Department lawyers who are still concerned about future, like what they call it, barfare consequences.
0: Those are very real issues.
1: Yeah. So do you think they have the courage to see this through?
0: They're acting like it. I mean, all I can do, everyone can tell you what they want to tell you. You have to judge people by their actions on this. And for a long time, there was significant inaction. Were it not for the Jim Jordans and the Chuck Grassleys and the James Comers of the world, we wouldn't know any of this because our Justice Department in the first Trump administration and all throughout the Biden administration threw a mulligan. They just simply wouldn't look at these issues and they glossed them over. This is the first Justice Department that's looking at them aggressively and seriously and expansively. Now, whether they ultimately make decisions, whether those fears that many lawyers express publicly are real. My argument to that, or my answer to those people is, listen, if you want to still be fearful 10 years from now about barfare, don't let this go unpunished. Barfare will get worse. Lawfare will get worse. This is their moment. This is their generation's moment to put an end to this and to create a disincentive to cheating.
1: And also, by the way, the barfare's coming no matter what you do.
0: Yeah, that's right.
1: No matter what you do. You work for Trump now, dude. That your career, they're going to try and gun for you no matter what.
0: That's right.
1: So you may as well go for consequences. You may as well go for justice, which is what we voted for.
0: The most important word I hear, Vince, is deterrence. We need to deter future prosecutors from thinking the way Jack Smith and the FBI did during this era. There has to be a disincentive to cheat, to lie, to intrude on people's constitutional rights. And until we get there, the future is very bleak. We're hanging on the abyss of a banana republic.
1: I can't let you escape without asking you one more question about Jack Smith, John Brennan, and Plasmic Echo. Yeah. You mentioned John Brennan a moment ago. I was reading.
0: It's amazing, isn't it?
1: I was reading on your website, Just the News, yesterday, that apparently John Brennan and Jack Smith had a meeting in the midst of the 2024 election, and yet with FBI agents in attendance, not a single note was kept. Can you explain this news story to us?
0: It was a pens down moment. So listen, I don't want to sound biblical, but John Brennan was there in the beginning, in the middle, and the end of weaponization, right? In July of 2016, he's the CIA director that finds out Hillary Clinton's going to hang that fake Russian shingle on Donald Trump's campaign house and start the Russia collusion case. He tells Barack Obama, and then he lets it all go on. After the election, when Donald Trump defies all of the pundits and wins the election, he's a guy that grabs the career conclusions of the intelligence community saying that Vladimir Putin did not help Donald Trump win the election and flip it around and change the ICA. He's the guy that in 23 is caught, or at least according to Jim Jordan, lying to the Judiciary Committee about using the Steele dossier to make that intelligence assessment. And then in November of 23, after he's given that testimony, after Congress is very concerned that he may have lied to them, he shows up at CIA headquarters meeting with Jack Smith's team. It wasn't Jack Smith, but it was his team and some FBI agents. The alleged reason, according to the documents released, is to prepare him for expert testimony. Now, listen, John Brennan's been on TV for 10 years bashing Donald Trump. He's not your neutral expert witness you're going to bring into any trial against Donald Trump. There's some reason they're meeting with him, but they've contrived this sort of excuse. But the most amazing thing, the U.S. Attorney's manual says whenever agents attend an interview like this, they should take copious notes. So there's a good record of it. The FBI agent's notes show this. Date, time, attendees, pens down. They recorded none of the content of what occurred in that conversation. That is unlike FBI agents. It's unlike what the DIOG at the FBI, the manual for the governance agents, recommends. It's unlike what the U.S. Attorney's manual recommends. Something very odd happened at that meeting that the FBI agents put their pens down and didn't record it. And then they went out of their way in their typewritten notes, say, hey, our notes are attached, like trying to get signal to people, hey, we have blank notes. You should ask why we have blank notes. I think Congress should follow up on this and interview those witnesses and find out. We're trying to find those agents, but the names are redacted. But at some point, hopefully we'll get there. But this is one of those mystery moments. It's kind of like the Valerie Jarrett note to self on January 20th. We did everything right in the January 5th Oval Office meeting. No, you didn't. It seems like a CIA operation. But let's find out. Let's do the reporting. But by all the work I've done, this is a very troubling moment. There's something odd that went on in that room.
1: Okay, so what you just described is that John Brennan has been at the center of attempting to rig every single presidential election that Donald Trump's been involved in. So in 2016, yeah,
0: remember in 2020, it was his deputy. It was his former deputy, Mike Morrell, that was writing the letter on the 51. The 51.
1: Exactly right. And Brennan was in all three elections.
0: He's the beginning, the middle, the end of this controversy.
1: Brennan was a signatory on that letter. He was one of the 51.
0: He was.
1: So in other words, what you have is 16. He's trying to claim that Trump is colluding with the Russians. He rigs the intelligence community assessment. He includes the Steele dossier. You go to 2020. He's doing the Hunter Biden scheme. 2024, he's involved with Jack Smith in an event that has no notes whatsoever because the FBI agents are told not to keep any. And I'm looking going, John Brennan is at the center of every single election rigging operation against Trump we've seen yet.
0: He is such an essential character. That's why the fact that he says he got notified he's a target and the subject of these investigations is very important. It suggests that Todd Blanche's Justice Department's doing something big right now. It is really important to see him as a central figure, not the only figure, but a central figure. I also want to point out, you said this so well in the beginning when you set this up. This was signed off on, this investigation of Donald Trump, the raid, the pen register was signed off at the highest levels of the government. The Biden administration's top people, Chris Wray, Merrick Garland, Lisa Monaco, are all in on it, just like in 2016, Barack Obama, John Brennan, and Chris, the FBI director, James Comey, were all in it at that time.
1: Yes.
0: In all of these circumstances, it's the top brass of government that's driving weaponization. Well, that should trouble us a lot.
1: The whole thing is so freaking corrupt, which is why all of us want justice so badly. John Solomon.
0: Amen.
1: Thank you so much for giving us the news, as always.
0: Good to be with you, Vince. Love the show.
1: Great conversation with John Solomon. If you would like to see it in 4K video, you can watch it. Rumble.com/Vince. 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

0: I want to emphasize something that I brought up with John Solomon, and this is a point of concern for me. And I want to reiterate this to every single lawyer who's working in the Justice Department at any level right now. The left is coming after you no matter what. And I don't say that to scare you. I say that to make it really clear what the stakes are and why you should not hesitate at all to produce the justice that the American people have voted for. No matter what you do, they're coming for you. This concern, I've heard this now, I'm just being candid with you. I've heard people say they're concerned about bar fare. They're concerned about the left going after the lawyers who go after them for legitimate reasons. Just do it. Just do it. Because one way or the other, the left is going to abuse its power again. That's what they do. And the only way to stop the abuse of power is to hold people accountable when they abuse it. You have to deter these types of abuses. If you let them happen, if you just let them happen, they're going to happen again. You give them an inch, they're going to take another sinister mile. Don't let it happen. Stay in the fight. We're rooting for you. We support you. We're backing you. We want justice. Please secure it. Please. A lot more ahead on The Vince Show.
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6: A drumbeat from the president, Elisa Brady, Fox News, as he tries to rally Republican support 4 weeks to the midterm elections.
7: Tonight, he goes to a Baltimore shipyard to talk about maritime dominance and manufacturing jobs. Now, the president is increasingly framing this choice in November for voters as one between common sense and socialism. Later on this week, he'll head to San Antonio to campaign for Ken Paxton for Senate there.
6: Fox's Jackie Heinrich at the White House. Paxton facing Democrat James Tallarico in one of six Senate races listed as toss-ups, along with Alaska, Iowa, Maine, Michigan, and Ohio in the new Fox News power rankings. Cornell University trustees just announcing that Sally Yates, a former deputy attorney general under President Obama, will lead a review into the school's handling of 2024 rape allegations. There have been demonstrations and vandalism on campus after new revelations in the accuser's recently filed civil lawsuit, prompting the reopening of a criminal probe. A Texas mom is accused of stabbing her husband and her two young children in their home earlier today.
8: Child, female, 3 years of age, suffered stab wounds to the chest
4: and an infant male 10 months old suffered a stab wound to the chest.
6: Northlake, Texas Police Chief Robert Crawford says the husband has head injuries and that police have been called to the home several times this year, mostly for welfare concerns. The mom, 37-year-old Holly Flores, is facing several preliminary charges, including attempted capital murder. Thousands of arrests and hundreds of injuries reported in France as police clash with protesters in Paris and other parts of the country.
8: High schoolers began protesting last month, angry at overcrowded classrooms, run-down buildings, and a lack of teachers. The French government says it's taking action to address their concerns, but organizers argue nothing concrete has been put forward.
6: Fox's Jonathan Savage. Left-wing groups deny allegations of provoking and manipulating students. 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
9: When I hit my 50s, I felt like things were slowing down.
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6: Police in Kentucky opened fire on a teenager accused of raising a gun to his mother.
12: A mother's call for help led police in Louisville Monday to a home on the city's south side where a 15-year-old boy was armed with a rifle.
13: The subject fired the weapon toward the woman and the officer, forcing them to take cover. The officer was able to get the victim to safety, then ordered the subject to drop the weapon.
12: LMPD Deputy Chief Ryan Bates says the boy refused, that he shot again, that officers returned fire, hitting the teen several times. He's being treated at a hospital. No one else was hurt. The department's public integrity unit is investigating.
6: Fox's Jeff Manasso. Crime in the nation's biggest city hits new lows in the latest police statistics.
14: NYPD Commissioner Jessica Tisch said to this point in 2026,
15: crime is down nearly 7% citywide, with declines in all five boroughs.
14: She said this year 100 fewer people were shot in the city than last year, and shootings were down 12%. Why is this happening? Commissioner Tisch said much of the credit goes to cops confiscating illegal firearms.
15: So far this year, NYPD officers have taken more than 4,000 guns off of the streets of New York City.
14: Murders and robberies dropped 20 and 12% respectively. Crime upticks were in felony assaults, including domestic violence and rape, and a slight increase in major crimes in the subways. In New York City, Gernal Scott, Fox News.
6: Just getting word of a California couple arrested on child abuse charges after an investigation into a surrogacy scheme involving at least 21 children. The L.A. County Sheriff's Department says Sylvia Zhang and her husband, Gujian Xuan, are expected to face charges of conspiracy to commit child abuse. 15 children, ranging in age from 2 months to 13 years, were removed from their opulent home in Arcadia and other locations last year following abuse allegations. On Wall Street, a rally, the Dow up 258. Elisa Brady, Fox News.
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0: Rising from the heart of the swamp, a beacon of truth is casting its light. 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
1: All right, 844-484-3872, 844-4-THE-USA. That's the way to join us today. From coast to coast, from sea to shining sea. What is President Trump's favorite cut of steak? What's the answer to that question? Well, it turns out a reporter asked him this week what his favorite steak cut is. I'm interested to hear the answer to this. Now, I will say, insofar as I have a beef with the president, no pun intended, I don't like that he orders his steak well done. I think that's a massive mistake. I believe that in order to get the full experience, medium rare, I'll even allow medium if you insist, but medium rare is the way to go. But President Trump says he likes it well done. But okay, I've got my problems with that. But the cut itself, let's hear the president.
2: Let's imagine you have a Nebraska steak on your plate. What would be your preferred cut?
3: Well, I think porterhouse is excellent. Honestly, I like them all. Unlike Telefrico in Texas, where he's a vegan, and all of a sudden he eats steak, and he's not happy. He goes and throws up after he eats it. He's not. This is a vegan. This is a guy that likes lettuce, not steak. But with me, I think there's no doubt about it. I'm off a steak.
2: Thank you, Mr. President.
3: Thank you very much. Great to see you.
1: Porterhouse, by the way, I know he just gave that as like a quick answer and then moved on, and then he started attacking Talafrico, which you're welcome. Dude, I am so pumped and proud that Talafrico has stuck as the nickname for Talafrico. I think that's wonderful, and we will continue to take victory laps on that. The ultimate victory lap will be if Talafrico loses, which I'm counting on you, Texas, to deliver that. That'll be really exciting. But did you hear what he said? He said porterhouse, Jim. Porterhouse. That is a fantastic answer. Now, porterhouse is not only a fantastic answer because that's a fantastic cut, which it is. It is a great cut. It's also a fantastic answer as a political question, because people get very particular about their steak, you know. If he said filet mignon, there'd be dudes who hear that and they go, what, that's kind of a sissy steak. You want the melt in your mouth? There's no work involved to eat the steak? Is that what you really want? How about a New York strip? Whereas if you say New York strip, you're like, what do you have against the filet? Isn't the filet the superior cut of meat? The filet, isn't that the better cut? The president said, I'm not going to play that game. I'm going to go with porterhouse. I'm going to do the best of both worlds. You get New York strip, you get filet mignon, you get a bone right in the middle to help secure the moisture, and boom, you've got the porterhouse. Isn't that amazing? And it's not a T-bone. A T-bone is different. A T-bone, you know what? You want to know what the technical difference is? I don't know. Jim, you may know the answer to this, but the technical difference between a T-bone steak and a porterhouse steak, according to the USDA, is the tenderloin has to measure at least 1.25 inches away from the bone at the widest point. If it does, it becomes a porterhouse. If it's less than that, it's a T-bone. The president said, I'm going for the porterhouse. I will say, the problem with the porterhouse, it's a huge steak. If I'm ordering a porterhouse, I better have eaten literally nothing else the rest of the day. That's a lot. They say the porterhouse steaks can clock in anywhere from 24 to 32 ounces of meat. You're looking at a massive, massive steak. So the president goes with the big boy. Anyway, I'm just assessing a steak here. I like assessing steak. I think that's fun to do because I like eating steak, Jim.
4: I'll throw a hand grenade here. I'm going to go with the flat iron.
1: The flat iron steak?
4: Yes. Properly selected, of course.
1: Why is that? Now, how do you consume the flat? Now, the flat iron I would think of as like a the kind of steak that I would cut up for a fajita, like a flat iron, like. No, fajitas with flat
4: skirt
1: iron.
4: Steak for fajitas.
1: Skirt steak, okay, fair.
4: But the flat iron is beautifully marbled all throughout if you select it correctly, and you look for them to be uniform in length so you don't burn or singe one end, or so one end is not rare and one end becomes more medium or more medium well. So you select the perfect flat iron. The marbling in it is absolutely beautiful.
1: But you have to cook it long, don't you, because
4: no,
1: of the fat?
4: 10 minutes aside.
1: That's it?
4: That's it.
1: And it works out nicely?
4: Yes.
1: See, I have less experience with the flat iron, so I'm going to trust your judgment on this subject. That sounds wonderful. That sounds really wonderful. That's the same. You know, the ribeye is a fat loaded steak. And
4: see, I think ribeye's overrated because you have the chunks of fat like right in the middle of it.
1: Yes.
4: And sometimes they just don't render down all the way and they become grisly messes.
1: So you're telling me the flat iron is just more distributed. It's more the fat is more distributed than your typical ribeye.
4: Absolutely.
1: Got it. I got it. Well, you know, the fat's valuable. The fat's a valuable experience. One, if it's cooked well, if it renders nicely, that melt in your mouth quality is wonderful. It's really, really good. Also, they say it's very good for testosterone. That if you're looking for a testosterone fueling steak, you're going to want the fatty steak. Now, don't pay any attention to the calories, though. There's a huge calorie difference when you're getting the fat steaks. They're massive. This is why if you look at a menu and you're like, why does the filet have so many fewer calories than the New York strip or the ribeye? The answer is the fat. The fat's where all the calories are loaded. But testosterone, baby, you can get it from a fatter steak. You really can. So if that's what you're looking for, get it there. Anyway, that's my steak breakdown today. I figured I'd share some wisdom with you as the President of the United States orders the porterhouse. I was at a steakhouse with him, though, in New Hampshire. We were not sitting at the same table. But many years ago, it was the 2016 election. He arrived on a snowy night right after that big debate for the 2016 election. He was going hard against Marco Rubio. Whatever happened to that guy? Oh, that's right. He became the Secretary of State. They're very good friends now. But President Trump walks past our table. We're at this beautiful steakhouse in New Hampshire. And as he's walking past the table, he says hello and he says, did you see Marco? What happened to Marco? He was sweating. He was sweating during the debate. He was making fun of Marco Rubio for sweating. And he gestures. He puts his hand in front of his face as if he's dripping down all of this sweat. He was mocking Marco for all the sweating he was doing. And then he goes off to his table. He's got the whole Trump family with him. Every single family member is there. And so we couldn't resist. We asked the maitre d' what he ordered. And he said he ordered a steak. I forget what steak he ordered. He goes, how'd he order it? Well done. Ooh, well done. Well, that's a problem. That's a big problem. But he says he likes porterhouse. He orders good steaks. So that he's going to be fine. He's going to eat a delicious steak no matter how they cook it. All right, that's the President of the United States. Here's some more red meat for you. Here's something else the president has done in the last 24 hours I'm very pleased by. You ready for this? The President of the United States has ordered the firing squad execution of Nidal Hassan. That's the Fort Hood shooter. Back in 2009, this was a guy who somehow became an Army major. He's in the United States Army, takes up arms, kills American soldiers at Fort Hood. He killed 13 people, and he wounded 32 others. 32 others. And he was shouting Allahu Akbar during the attack. Now, that's 2009, so where are we at, Jim? That's 17 years ago that this occurred. 17 years ago, this attack. And it's been all this time obvious from the very beginning that he was guilty of this terror attack. Remember what the left, didn't the left call it workplace violence? Workplace violence. That's how they describe an Islamic terror attack. As the guy makes his motivations really clear as he's screaming Allahu Akbar during this horrific attack. And now he will die by firing squad. Pete Hegseth, according to Sean Parnell, the spokesman over at the Pentagon, Secretary of War Pete Hegseth has recommended and President Donald J. Trump has approved death by U.S. Army firing squad for the convicted terrorist Nidal Malik Hassan, the jihadist who opened fire on unarmed American soldiers at Fort Hood in 2009. He killed 13 people. He wounded 32 others. He was shouting Allahu Akbar during the attack. Now, the Secretary of the Army will set the time and the place of the execution. Judgment day for Hassan has finally come. Pete Hegseth adding, justice, he says, justice. Yes, indeed. Now, by the way, just for the government in Tennessee, this is the way you do an execution. Firing squad. There's no scenario where Nidal Malik Hassan is alive at the end of this. He will be dead. He will be executed by firing squad. I saw today that the last time the military carried out a firing squad execution was back in the 1960s. I believe it was 1961, the last time this occurred. I'll be interested to get more information about how this works exactly. How do they choose the guys who do the firing squad? Is there any option on their part, whether or not they participate? In the military, it's usually if you get the order, you just do it. So I assume that's how this will be done. I imagine it would be very likely a matter of pride, actually, for the soldiers who get selected for this to participate in the execution here, to take out a guy who committed this horrific jihadist terror attack on soldiers on this army base serving their country, Fort Hood. It's really, really sick. It's crazy to me how long this stuff takes, though. You know, we've got even Khalid Sheikh Mohammed, KSM, the guy behind 9/11 attacks, all these many years later, yet to stand trial. It's 2001 was the attack, the 9/11 attack, and here we are in the year of our Lord 2026, still waiting for that justice. It is a very frustrating thing. But the president of the United States has decided that this is the appropriate way to handle this, and it is. It is. The death penalty is the only fitting justice here, insofar as justice can even be secured for the families of the 13 fallen and the 32 wounded, who no doubt, many of which are probably living with, you know, the media doesn't tell these stories, but 32 wounded living with the lasting scars and impacts of that attack these many years later. This is, as Pete Hegseth says, justice. It's a form of justice to the extent that we can achieve it. But that's a big story, and it's a real story. Not like the fake that the left is spreading today about President Trump saying that he's okay with the nuking of American cities. This is just lying garbage. Did Good Morning America cover the Malik, the Nadal Badik, what the hell is his name? Nadal Malik Hassan story? Did they cover this? I don't know if they did. I do know that they lied to their audience this morning, though, about President Trump, as usual. But I will tell you the truth. This guy is destined for the death penalty by firing squad. The Army's going to handle that. And we've got a lot more to get to on The Vince Show.
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0: Nobody will take you where Vince will take you. The Vince Show.
1: By the way, nothing generates feedback like discussing food. And I'm getting a lot of, I'm getting text messages from so many great friends I've known through the years. And one of them was at the, was at the dinner when Trump walked into that steakhouse in New Hampshire. And she writes to me about that. She says, I remember that dinner. And I go, yeah, it feels like a lifetime ago. It really does. 2016, man, feels like so long ago. It was just a decade ago, but it feels so long ago. And another buddy of mine writes, texts me and says that he agrees with you, Jim. The flat iron is better than the ribeye. He completely agrees. And then he goes on and he writes, charcoal grill or bust. He's very big on the charcoal. You agree with that, Jim? You like, you're a charcoal guy?
4: Well, I like to cook it on the egg, which is lump charcoal, basically.
1: Yeah, lump coal, which is wood. Right? I mean, but it's charred wood. Mm-hmm. Yeah, yeah. No, that's cool. It's very cool. Anyway, it's we love steak here. We're big pro steak people here on the Vince Show. Yes, indeed. All right, enough about that. Let me tell you about one of our great sponsors today. 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Big fans of coffee. 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
0: Vince Colonnaise.

0: Okay. Sorry, steak and coffee, man. I feel like we're doing like Instagram videos or something. Just, you know that kind of stuff? You just like see somebody on the side of a mountain making steak on top of a hot rock, drinking a cup of coffee. And then you think, that's the kind of life I want to lead for the rest of my life. Wouldn't that be the best? Probably not, but it does look appealing. It looks very, very appealing. It really, really does. Hey, I've got a story for you today about voter fraud. I mentioned to you yesterday that a bunch of these non-citizens who've invaded our country and then subsequently have been voting in our elections, they're now being prosecuted by the Trump Justice Department. I love this. I love seeing this. And I applaud Todd Blanche every time I see action on that subject. Yesterday, the president, in the midst of his campaign travels, he's leaving the White House, and a reporter says, "What do you mean there's election fraud? There's no evidence of election fraud. There's none of that going on." Here's another one. That person should be kicked out of the White House, too. Jim, I'm generating a list. ABC, you're gone. You're gone. You're done. You're done at the White House. You're a bunch of liars.
1: Yes!
0: Yes. And then whoever this is, I actually don't know who this reporter is. I'm usually pretty good at identifying the voice. I follow it closely enough. I don't know who this person is. But they mindlessly claim, without evidence, that there is no evidence of voter fraud in the United States. Here's the president. Listen to this.
2: By mail, but a lot of very good people also want to vote in person. You can do either. What we're concerned about is there seems to be a lot of there is a lot of cheating in vote by mail. A lot of cheating all over. I'll tell you what. Start off by taking a look at California. Take a look at no evidence with millions and millions of ballots.
3: Who is?
2: You are fake news.
0: Who is this mental midget? Who is this moron who's standing in front of the president and like, "There's no evidence of California. What are you talking about?" She knows nothing. All she knows is that her job was to show up there and try and antagonize the president of the United States and serve up Democrat Party talking points without any regard whatsoever for the truth. Meanwhile, you know what the standard is for people on the right? I'm serious about this. For the conservative media? You've got to be perfect. I dotted. If you're not perfect, the left is going to jump on you and destroy you. In fact, even if you are perfect, even if you stick the landing, they will very often distort what you said just to hurt you. Just to hurt you. Trump's experiencing it right now. That guy experiences it every day. But that lady stands there and she goes, "There's no evidence. You're just making that up." Who the hell are you? Rip her credential away, kick her ass out of the White House. And by the way, the truth on that subject, I'll get to that coming up. I've got Jimmy Carter telling us that Donald Trump is right. More ahead.

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3: When you'll rip.
4: I'm John Saucier. New York City officials announcing today that major crime is down more than 6% across the city compared to last year. New York City Mayor Zoran Mamdani.
5: As we close out the third quarter, we do so with the fewest murders ever recorded in the first 9 months of the year. Year to date, murders are down nearly 20%.
4: Police Commissioner Jessica Tisch credited the drop in crime to the hard work of police officers. Officials note, however, they are still seeing a rise in hate crimes in the city. A woman in North Lake, Texas, in custody after allegedly stabbing her husband and two young children at their home this morning. North Lake Police Chief Robert Crawford tells us about the injuries sustained by those children.
6: Child, female, 3 years of age, suffered stab wounds to the chest. And an infant male, 10 months old, suffered a stab wound to the chest.
4: The suspect is 37-year-old Holly Flores, has been released from the hospital after being treated for minor injuries. And now she is booked into the Denton County Jail. 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
1: Why exactly is your federal tax dollars paying for illegal immigrants to get sex changes in California? 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It's insane.
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2: You are fake news. He's right about that. I don't know who that lady was. I don't really care, other than the White House should kick her out. But this thing, or there's no evidence of voter fraud. Really? So if you go back to the early aughts, there was something called the Carter-Baker Commission. It was a bipartisan commission. The Democrat component of that commission was Jimmy Carter, the former president of the United States, the late Jimmy Carter. And in that report that they put together on the state of America's elections, Jimmy Carter had concluded that the single biggest vector for voter fraud in American elections is absentee ballots. Mail-in ballots. That is the area of the most concern, the most likely to result in fraudulent votes being cast. And so the United States should safeguard against that. They also offered a bunch of other common sense recommendations, including that photo ID is important for safeguarding elections, that there should be paper ballots, a paper trail of the actual votes that are cast, and that the American election needs to be protected. Kind of the entire basis for the Save America Act. Jimmy Carter giving the Save America Act a big double thumbs up, and that was early this century. If you go to 2012, you find an article that Jim loves to remember, which is a New York Times piece by a guy called Adam Liptak. The headline on it was "Error and Fraud at Issue as Absentee Voting Rises." And in 2012, Adam Liptak at the New York Times, during that election, that would have been Obama Romney, it was concerns that that so many mail-in ballots are now being used in our elections that the implication here, I just want to be clear. The New York Times was writing about it at the time. Adam Liptak's writing about it at the time that, oh no, the Republicans might steal the election in Florida. And they even dateline it in Florida, Tallahassee, Florida, on the morning of the primary here. This is October 6, 2012. On the morning of the primary here in August, the local elections board met to decide which absentee ballots to count. It was not an easy job. The board tossed out some ballots because they arrived without the signature required on the outside of the return envelope. They rejected one that said, quote, "See inside," where the signature should have been. And it debated what to do with ballots in which the signature on the envelope did not quite match the one in the county's files. And they go on to say that, in the piece, that mail-in balloting is exploding across the United States. It reflects on Florida rising to 23% of its votes in 2010. Being cast by mail-in ballots, and that this form of voting is very likely to be, quote, compromised. Mail-in ballots are very likely to be compromised, more likely to be contested. In other words, more likely to be rejected. Voters being disenfranchised, fraud going on. We've got problems here. Election experts say that there are challenges created by mailed ballots, and they could very well affect outcomes this fall and beyond. Beyond? Jim, this was 2012. What would be beyond 2012? What years might be included? Oh, that's right. This year, 2026, we're in the beyond. We're in the beyond as we speak right now from the perspective of the New York Times. There might be problems with mailed ballots, Adam Liptak wrote at the time. Is Adam Liptak still kicking? Is he still around? Has he changed his tune on this subject? Does he talk about the mail-in ballots being a problem anymore? Or now that Democrats derive power from fraudulent elections, has the New York Times silenced its concern on this subject? I think you know the answer to these questions. I actually don't know if Adam Liptak's still alive. I think he's still kicking it. But again, this was their concern back then. And mail-in ballots have always been sort of a dumpster fire. The reason why we need to have absentee ballots is for people who legitimately can't get to a polling place. That's it. That would be deployed members of the military and other limited categories. That's about it. Everybody else, get thee to a polling place. If you're interested in participating in an election, I think normal people

0: tax, that that's the way this should be done. But Democrats saw an opportunity in COVID. That's what really happened. As much as the mail-in balloting was going up at the time, back in 2012, when Adam Liptak expressed frustration about this, well, what's going on? This is a problem. There's going to be more fraud. 2020, we had Fraudpalooza. In 2020, we had mail-in ballot palooza. In 2020, Democrats destroyed every aspect of your understanding of the way an election system is supposed to be run. And then they said, let's do this forever. Let's have this kind of chaos forever. Election day? Forget it. Election season? Forever. Voting in person? Forget it. Everybody gets sent a mail-in ballot. Dealing with a government official directly, handing your vote directly to the person who's supposed to secure it? Forget it. We'll do drop boxes everywhere. Paper ballots? To hell with that. We'll do machines. Machines that people are very suspicious of. That's how we're going to do this. Does that increase confidence in your election? No. No, it decreases it. It makes people feel like they have less power over their system. And oftentimes they're correct, because fraud runs rampant. So President Trump is doing something very obvious. He's trying to advance the Save America Act, and he's trying to protect America's elections. That has two gigantic effects. One is to legitimately secure the elections, that the American people have their say. And two, it's to increase their confidence that their positions are being accurately reflected. And by the way, to convince the people who lose, if you're on the losing side, that you lost fair and square. So you don't go ballistic over the result and say that the game was rigged, because you have every confidence that it wasn't. You're as disappointed that you lost. It's the way it should work. And so you get some random member of the media yesterday go, there's no evidence for any of this. Really? There's no evidence. Okay. Well, here's more. This year, James O'Keefe and his operation caught a woman by the name of Brendan Brown on camera. On camera. Hidden camera, of course, because that's what James O'Keefe specializes in. Paying people on Skid Row, homeless people, in cigarettes, $2 or $3 at a time, to register to vote as a part of election meddling. Karen Bass is getting bought and paid for homeless bum votes from Democrat operatives like Brenda Brown. Brenda Brown, I'm not just alleging it, Brenda Brown pled guilty to this scheme this year. The feds indicted her. She pled guilty. Game, set, match. There's your evidence, lady. And if you need to hear it, here's what it sounded like when James O'Keefe captured it.
1: The petitioner Brenda Brown hands cash money to the homeless person, not only for signing the California ballot initiative, but also as payment for them to register to vote.
2: Now, because you haven't registered, I need to register you so I can get paid too. I'm paying you guys, I need to get paid.
1: That is a federal felony, and it didn't just happen once. It happened over and over and over again. We personally witnessed and covertly filmed this happening at least 28 times over the span of our investigation, and that is just in Los Angeles. Many of the homeless have zero understanding of what it is that they're actually signing.
3: But what is that petition for?
4: You know the petition for?
1: The petitioners instruct the homeless to enter made-up addresses like Pinocchio Lane.
5: How do I put it in my address?
6: Yeah, just put up. You live on Pinocchio Lane.
3: Oh, good.
1: And all of this occurring just outside the front doors of shelters and NGOs such as Weingart Center.
0: My guess is they didn't spell Pinocchio correctly. But, you know, you're listening to this going, I suspect that this is what you call evidence. This is evidence. There's no evidence, Mr. President. Some random, know-nothing Democrat hack operative standing in front of the President of the United States, the privilege of access to the White House, telling the President of the United States there's no evidence whatsoever for the claims that he's making. And what am I giving you? What the hell is this? It's evidence. Evidence that has led to a conviction. The woman pleads guilty to this. It's real. It's very real. And I don't care what political party you vote for. Obviously, you shouldn't vote for the Democrats. That's insane. But insofar as any of you are doing that, you need to have faith in your election. You need to. This week we had Mark, Ruffalo. Ruffalo. We had Mark Ruffalo and Robert De Niro standing on a stage in New York screaming F-bombs because they're emotionally incontinent, Trump derangement syndrome addled psychopaths, but and probably, you know, Ms. Now viewers. They're screaming, hands off our votes. They're trying to get the crowd to chant it. They're having trouble with their chants because it was kind of a low IQ situation. But they're yelling, hands off our votes, hands off our votes. And I'm listening to this going, so you're really positing right now? Your position is that Donald Trump is trying to steal the election. Donald Trump's trying to rig the election. Now, how would Trump even manage this? How would he rig the election? You know what the left says on that subject? The mail. Have you? Now, you're probably detecting how incoherent all of this is. Well, wait a second. They just said there's no such thing as voter fraud in the mail, right? What did we start the segment with? Some lady saying there's no evidence. To the president of the United States, the president goes, hey, we got a problem with mail-in ballots. This lady goes, no evidence. And he goes, what about California? No evidence in California, she screeches. Okay. And then you've got Mark Ruffalo and Robert De Niro saying that Donald Trump is about to steal the 2026 election using the U.S. Postal Service. This is the left. The left, it doesn't even matter to them that these arguments are inconsistent. It doesn't matter whatsoever. They're making this claim at the very same moment they're saying there's no problem with the mail. There's no problem with the mail, and Donald Trump's going to steal the election with the mail. What? What are you even talking about? How can you have both of those positions at the same time? Whatever makes you hate Trump more, that's the position I have right now. Whatever gives Democrats power, that's the position I have right now. The incoherence is kind of the point. All they're attempting to do is scare you into submission. That's it. And so in the midst of all of this, I just got to tell you, don't fall for it. Don't fall for it. And again, if you know Democrats in your life, and they bought into this thing like, oh, Donald Trump's going to steal the election. Just tell them this. Well, if that's the case, I know what we can do to stop him. Pass the Safe America Act. More ahead on The Vince Show.
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0: 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Yes, indeed. And if Quince ever asks you, hey, where'd you hear about us? Tell them, Vince told me. It's the best way to support the show.
4: Vince Colonnais.

0: All right. Well, we all lived through COVID. You guys ready for the plague? Plague. The plague? Are we living in the end times? What is this? We got the plague coming? Yeah, the there's this story this week. We're going to die. The media is very exercised about this because they love hyping everything. Because if it bleeds, it leads, is the old theory. The plague is popped up in Russia. They say there was a lab leak that led to the pneumonic plague, potentially. The World Health Organization today says a possible case of pneumonic plague in Russia presents a very low risk outside the country as investigators look into what caused the death of a lab employee there last week. Let me just make a point about the World Health Organization. I don't trust the World Health Organization. Now, I'm not saying this is going to be some big a pandemic or whatever. In fact, my instincts are now so annoyed by government officials and people telling me that I need to lock myself in my house that when the big one comes, Jim, I'm just going to dive right in. I'm just going to like Scrooge McDuck diving into the gold. I'm going to go right into whatever disease it is. And then I'll think, no, after I kick it, hopefully God welcomes me to heaven. It'll be nice. And I lived a good life. It'll be fun. But again, I'm just done with this crap. And the World Health Organization, we knew a long time ago, we found out during the pandemic, they're bought and paid for by China. China pulling the strings on the World Health Organization, preventing any real information about the Wuhan Institute of Virology from getting out during the critical moments. So whatever. The World Health Organization says it's low risk. Now, it may very well be a low risk, but it's just hard to tell with the WHO. The UN Health Agency said Tuesday that it has been in contact with Russian authorities following reports of the death last week of a woman who worked at the Irkutsk Anti-Plague Research Institute of Siberia and the Far East. She works at the Anti-Plague Institute, and they say she got the plague. The case and the investigation led by Russian officials have revived memories of the COVID-19 pandemic and allegations the coronavirus may have emerged at a Chinese lab. Allegations? I like that the AP is finally, they've gotten to the allegations phase of admitting that it came from the Wuhan Institute of Virology. They note that the WHO has not provided a definitive answer to how the pandemic began. Yeah, no kidding. Because the WHO is owned by the Chi-Coms. That's why they haven't given you a definitive answer. So is the world watching this? Yes, the world is watching this. Marco Rubio was asked about it today, and he said, look, we're keeping track of it. The reality is we just don't know a lot.
1: Anytime you hear that there's some disease that infected someone in a lab anywhere in the world, you're going to be concerned about it, especially given recent events not so long ago, obviously in 2021, so in 2020 when we saw that happen. That said, it would be irresponsible for me here to sit and speculate because we just don't have all the information yet. I think it's incumbent upon Russia to obviously share more information with the world. That's what they should do. That's what we hope they will do. And the more we can learn about what happened, then the better all of us can be in a position of responding. And maybe, you know, there's nothing there. Maybe it's bigger than we thought. We don't know. But I think it would be reckless at this moment, given the limited information we still have, to speculate about what this might or might not be or what this is or what this isn't.
0: All right. So Marco Rubio is saying, settle down. I think if I could summarize what you just heard, it's like, keep cool, my babies. Settle down. Everything's going to be all right. It'll be fun. I've got Dr. Robert Redfield coming on the podcast tomorrow. He was the former head of the CDC, a man who is not very happy with Anthony Fauci and company. They were trying to keep Robert Redfield out of the big conversations during COVID, you know, because he was trying to introduce facts to the conversation. How ridiculous of him. Dr. Redfield will join me tomorrow on the podcast, and we'll get his take. I'll give you a little teaser, though. He says that this is very unlikely to affect your life in any way. So we'll get the actual information from a doctor tomorrow. And I've got a lot more to discuss with you. We'll do it again on The Vince Show. Thanks for being with me.
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5: A debate over ads, not over yet for the president. Lisa Brady, Fox News. Even though President Trump says his super PAC, MAGA Inc., will now pay for campaign-style ads highlighting accomplishments, the top Senate Democrat is still reporting him.
6: The ads were initially paid for by the federal government, and the White House defended the expense, calling the messages public service announcements and not political, since President Trump is not on the ballot. But Senate Democratic Leader Chuck Schumer says he is still calling on the Federal Elections Commission to investigate whether those ads violated federal campaign laws.
5: Fox's Jared Halpern at the White House. President Trump heading to Maryland to focus on manufacturing jobs and maritime dominance at a Baltimore shipyard as he continues a month of rallies across the country ahead of the midterms, a day after facing criticism in California for comments about Iran during a rally in Nebraska.
7: The president has repeatedly justified his actions taking out the regime's nuclear ability.
8: They could take out a city. Let him take out Los Angeles. Let him take out San Diego.
7: LA Mayor Karen Bass posting the president of the United States suggested that a foreign government attack Los Angeles. His statements against our city are dangerous and could potentially compromise our safety. The role of a president is to protect the country, not to actively threaten it and encourage attacks on American lives. The White House rapid response team responded saying, quote, no, he didn't, you buffoons. He was saying the U.S. is fighting to stop Iran from having the ability to take out LA and San Diego with a nuclear weapon, and they would if they had the chance.
5: Fox's Jackie Heinrich at the White House. Prosecutors in L.A. are seeking a $100 million bail for a couple facing child abuse charges accused of running a surrogacy scheme out of what investigators call a house of horrors, where nannies subjected children to daily beatings. 15 children were removed from the home last year following an abuse allegation. 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
5: President Trump approving death by firing squad for Nadal Hassan, who was an Army psychiatrist when he opened fire on unarmed American soldiers at Fort Hood in Texas in 2009.
12: He killed 13 people and wounded 32 others while shouting Allahu Akbar during the attack.
5: Fox's Lucas Tomlinson.
12: There was controversy at the time over how the government initially characterized the attack. The Obama-era Pentagon treated Fort Hood as, quote, workplace violence rather than recognizing it as a terrorist attack, a designation victims and lawmakers fiercely criticized. criticized. There was evidence Hassan had communicated with al-Qaeda-linked cleric Anwar al-Awlaki before the attack.
5: Hassan was ultimately convicted on all counts and sentenced to death. His would be the first military execution since 1961. A manhunt continues for two suspects accused of stabbing an off-duty New York City police officer.
4: Homeland Security officials confirmed to Fox News that the men, who are both Dominican nationals and wanted for attempted murder in the case, are in the U.S. illegally, caught and released at the Arizona border in 2022 and 2023. Both men have lengthy prior criminal histories in New York.
5: Fox's Tony J. Powers, the officer, has been released from the hospital. A recall of frozen berries expands.
13: Frozen berries sold at Trader Joe's and Walmart added to a growing recall list linked to a multi-state E. coli outbreak blamed for 17 illnesses and 6 hospitalizations. Chilean supplier Frutas y Hortalizas del Sur announcing a new lot of frozen berries potentially contaminated with the dangerous Shiga toxin-producing bacteria include products shipped to select Walmart stores in 30 states and Puerto Rico. They include Great Value Organic Triple Berry Blend and Great Value Organic Blueberries. The Trader Joe Organic Mixed Berry Blend was distributed to stores across 26 states and the District of Columbia.
5: Fox's Lillian Wu. An hour to the close on Wall Street, the Dow up 292. I'm Lisa Brady, Fox News.
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15: 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I hope you guys are doing well. We got a lot today. Let's go ahead and get it started. All right. So apparently COVID's coming back, which actually it's not. It's these articles that are trying to make it seem like, oh, we've got the measles. There's like a couple cases of measles in New York City. And there's like 2 people that die of it out of like 360 million people in the country. And then the governor's like, oh, we're declaring an outbreak. I'm like, there are like 100 times more people that die of getting hit by coconuts like worldwide than measles, by the way. But these people are crazy. But I wanted to talk about the Russian lab worker, because this was interesting to me. So 200 under observation or lab week, a female employee of the Irkutsk Anti-Plague Institute of Siberia in the Far East, a laboratory ostensibly dedicated to finding the cures for deadly diseases. By the way, it's in Russia. They're not looking for cures. They're looking for biological weapons because it's Russia. China does the same thing. And there's still one lady died of it. So almost 200 people who came into contact with her are now under observation. And while officials in Siberia say there was no evidence of a lab leak, memories of the Wuhan coronavirus pandemic loom over the incident. The U.S. State Department said on Monday, many details have not been confirmed, encourage Russian officials to be transparent. Okay, first of all, Russia hasn't been transparent since 1920, and they've never once been transparent. This is not who they are. But unlike China, I do think Russia has a little bit more of the ability to lock people down, and they're a little more careful. Like they actually don't want their population to die of a virus. They actually, you know, I mean, they don't necessarily care about if their people die in a war. Like Russians don't care about that, but they don't want their population dying of like some crazy virus. And by the way, this thing is responsive to antibiotics. So it's not like COVID, which didn't have a treatment right? This one, you just give broad spectrum antibiotics, you'll probably be fine. WHO said it was aware of the reports from Kursk, but noted that no cause of death has been officially confirmed. Based on unofficial information, the public health risk to the general population appears to be rather low. And I don't trust the WHO either. According to Russian media reports, the victim recently returned from a trip to the Mongolian border and could have contracted her fatal pneumonia there. That's definitely not true. She definitely got this in the lab. Some other local media reports said that she dropped a test tube containing plague bacteria last month while working on the anti-plague researcher. The woman was in her 20s, was receiving treatment at a district hospital in the town of Shelikov near Irkutsk when she died on Friday. She was admitted to the hospital on September 29th with symptoms of severe pneumonia, which could be consistent with a form of the bubonic plague. Two hospitals and a local children's clinic were placed under quarantine after she died, and some reports say the Anti-Plague Institute was also quarantined. Another alarming report said agents of the Russian Federal Security Service, FSB, have been escorting ambulances that were taking the people who came into contact. So they're just basically containing it. Good news here, like, and not that this is good news for the lady that died. It's terrible for her, but it sounds like she dropped something in a lab and she didn't have her full equipment on and she was exposed to a deadly pathogen and there are other people there. But what Russia did was lock everyone down, quarantine. Most of the people in that lab probably weren't even exposed to it, but don't take any chances. And then they just pump them full of antibiotics. That's basically what happened. Again, this is the plague. It was terrible in, you know, the Middle Ages because they didn't have antibiotics and, you know, it killed about what, 30 to 50% of the people that came in contact with it. But the fact that she was so close and got exposed to like just the worst, like a high dose of this manipulated plague. And I don't know. I mean, it's probably worse for her just because that's it's an extreme dose versus what you might get from somebody coughing. Right. So I don't really think this is anything to worry about. I just think the Democrats, if they were empowered, probably use this to make sure that we didn't have to. They could just mail in all their ballots. So like, oh, we're not doing elections this year. We're just doing mail in everywhere so they could cheat. And that's what everyone thinks. It says here the Irkutsk Anti-Plague Institute was established in 1934, operates under the supervision of Rospetronadzor, the Russian government consumer welfare service. A special set of measures has been organized and implemented in response to the case of an employee of the Irkutsk Anti-Plague Institute of Siberia in the Far East who have been diagnosed with pneumonia and of an unknown etiology. It is their official statement. They should be relied on, blah, blah, blah. Don't worry about it. We're all going to be great. Okay. Yeah, so that's probably going to get some play on the media because it's Russia. It sounds scary. I just think the problem with all this stuff is COVID basically destroyed the credibility of the CDC, definitely the WHO, even a lot of just general doctors. I think there's two things that went on to destroy the medical establishment's credibility. One, the COVID response. Two, the trans stuff. Like when you had the AMA and the Pediatric Association and the Psychiatry Association, like, oh yeah, like it's really good to transition children using these hormones off label, which causes them to never be able to enjoy a romantic relationship, or can also cause like bone growth near the brain. It can cause, and again, the side effects are incredibly painful, and it's not reversible at a certain point. They're like, oh, it's reversible. Well, yeah, if you get two doses and then you stop, it's perfectly reversible. But if you get like a ton for years, it's probably not reversible at that point, right? There's just nothing you can do. If you're a chick, you're always going to sound like a dude. You get an Adam's apple. You never, like, you're going to grow hair in places you don't want to grow it for a while. Like, I mean, again, it's not good. So we've got that going on. And then at the same time in New York, which again, this is what do we, you know, elections coming up. So this is so much of the news, like 30 days out from an election. I mean, some of it would be there anyway. Like, I'm not going to say that we wouldn't talk about these things, because that's just not true. But I do think much of the news is kind of geared toward getting Democrats freaked out so they come to vote, right? And so one of the ways they do that is like there is a slight, and I mean slight, measles outbreak that wasn't serious at all. And again, like the measles, so just so you guys know, it's not, the measles was never the bubonic plague. It was never anything like the Spanish flu or polio or anything like that. Measles is mostly a very, very mild virus, or a mild condition. So even if people that rarely get it, like if you do get it, probably be okay. You do need to go to the hospital. And I'm not telling people not to get the vaccine for the measles, mumps, rubella. Those seem like they've been out for a while and seem to do the least amount of harm. But I do think that this idea that the measles is up 300% since last year. Like I see articles like this and I look, okay, well, how many people got the measles last year? And I look in the United States and it was like, I'm not saying this is the number. Let's say it's the number. Okay, let's say that 10 people died of the measles. Right, out of 360 million people. I don't think that was that much in 2025, but let's say it's that number. So let's say this year it was 30. Okay, well, that's a 300% increase, but 10 going to 30 tells you a lot more than 300%. Like 300% would be relevant if it was something like, okay, well, 10,000 people died of something last year and this year it was 30,000. Well, crap, that's actually something serious we need to look at. If it's 10 to 30, ultimately that's still pretty much near zero. Right. Like I think more people are struck by lightning every year than that. So, I mean, sure, if we can prevent those deaths, we should try. But some people can't get the measles shot. Some people have conditions where they can't. That's a rare thing. And then we have people that are in religious communities like the Mennonites and the Amish, and they have religious reasons they can't. So sometimes these things are clustered in those communities. But if you actually look at the life expectancy in Mennonites and the Amish, significantly higher than the general population, and they interact significantly less with the medical industry. They also eat incredibly healthy. Everything's like they grow on their own farms, right? It's wonderful community. They're not distracted by like smartphones. Like again, these people live long and healthy and very full lives. The level of autoimmune diseases in the Amish and Mennonite communities is like, you know, in general society, let's say it's like, okay, 20%. In that their society, it's like 0.5%. It's some crazy number like that. So again, if they want to make this seem like, oh, this, you know, New York's got, what, 25 million people or something. And they're like, oh my gosh, we got 18 people with measles instead of 8. Let's declare an emergency where the governor can have extreme power to regulate everything you do. And I think people just need to look at that like and say, no, like you lied to us about COVID. You lied to us about how to treat COVID. You lied to us about the vaccine. You lied to us about mask. And at some point I'm like, look, if you guys want to earn back your credibility, you're going to have accountability. And there is no earning back credibility until accountability is taken. And that's why it was so important that we prosecute Fauci for everything. It wasn't just that we hate Fauci. Obviously, we hate, he's a terrible, evil person. And it's not just COVID. He did a lot of horrible things during the AIDS outbreak that cost thousands of lives. And there's an interesting documentary about that. There's a lot more to it than that. But until people are held accountable, it just seems like people aren't going to trust the institution. It's the same thing we saw in 2008 when we had the real estate market collapse and all these banks were involved. Again, it wasn't just the banks. The government were subsidizing loans. They were basically pushing the idea that just give loans to people regardless of whether they would ever be able to pay it back because, you know, the housing market's going up. It's going to go up forever, which is crazy because no market goes up forever. That's just not how markets work. And then they're like, oh, and there were some banks that did some shady stuff, but I think we had one of the worst recessions in 2008, 2009, 2010, and I think one person who worked at like a foreign bank went to jail in the United States. One banker got prosecuted for stuff. So again, like even to this day, people don't trust banking institutions because of that, and people don't trust medical communities because of everything during COVID. So if I hear something from a Democrat and it's about health, I'll read it because I want to know what's going on. But most of the time, I just ignore it because I know they're just making a lot of times. This is political and it has no relevance to our lives. Let's take a quick break. We'll be right back.
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guys are having a great day. I'll tell you who's not having a great day. The country of France. Listen to this. Nearly 1,000 people were arrested across France yesterday as youth riots entered their third week, and the chaos did not stop there. French authorities say at least 1,000 people were taken into custody, and 65 officers were injured. Since the unrest began, more than 5,000 people have been arrested. 87% have been minors. Most of these are third world Muslims. I mean, there are some liberal white people, too. I mean, they're all... It's always liberal. It's like these liberal French white people who are like, yes, we need to bring more third world immigrants to our countries because obviously it's working out so wonderful. It says the toll so far includes 715 police officers injured, 85 school staff, 34 principals. The official story, which is a bunch of crap, is that high school students are protesting overcrowded classrooms, teacher shortages and rundown buildings. Well, the problem is these third world immigrants like are attacking teachers, bringing knives or guns. It's incredibly violent. They have no interest in learning. They make no effort to assimilate. But what the cameras show is something else. Mass teenagers are setting fires at the school they claim they want repaired. So that's the complete crap. Windows are smashed, trash bins burned. One Paris high school, La Cie-Vauquelin, youth broke windows and set fire outside a door, forcing an evacuation. This is not abstract. A 15-year-old in Marseille was arrested after aiming a makeshift flamethrower. Well, you know what? I'll tell you one thing. Those third worlders are really good at making Molotov cocktails and flamethrowers, if that was a useful thing. They made that from a spray container. And it says a healthcare and the person just burnt somebody that worked in healthcare, like face off, basically. Jeez. In Paris, police found a high school girl carrying a Molotov cocktail, a lighter, baking soda and rubbing alcohol in her school bag. In Lens, which is a city in France, a 15-year-old lost his hand after picking up a police stun grenade. Okay, look, guys, if the police are throwing like flashbangs or stun grenades, like, those are non-lethal weapons. The only way you're going to get injured if you try to pick it up, because it does have a bang to release like a smoke or like just loud noises. But you know, that 15-year-old was not the sharpest tool in the shed. Education Minister Edouard Giffray says most student injuries came from accidents or troublemakers, including mortar fire. Oh, that's wonderful. The far left has a different script. Jean-Luc Mélenchon's La France Assume is calling the policing extremely brutal and urging supporters to show up in white armbands and helmets as a buffer between the youth and police. The Socialist Party and the Communist Party were set to join Tuesday's marches, which they called Act 3. Center-right presidential candidate Bruno Retailleau wants the old rule back. Vandals pay, and if the vandal's a minor, the family pays, including out of benefits. Government spokeswoman Maude Bruggen says the state will back fining the parents of minors who start fires. Prime Minister Sebastian Lecornu has called this the most violent student arrest in decades, probably ever. On Tuesday, the marches grew. The interior minister put the crowd at more than 250,000. Organizers claimed it was closer to 500,000. Tear gas and water canisters went out in Paris. France is watching a protest about schools turning to street violence. Okay, look. This is an age-old story. I think there was a novel about 50 years. I forget the name of it, but it was about, you know, what would happen to a France of the future if there was mass third world immigration. And it's almost like reading, if you guys ever read the book Atlas Shrugged, which is by Ayn Rand. I know she's an atheist, wasn't a fan of religion. One of the best books still ever written about what socialism does to a country. Right. And I think her problem with religion wasn't Christianity in general. It was that she saw all the Russian Orthodox churches cave and back the communists in her home country of Russia. And I think that's why she had like a negative view of like God and all these different things, which there's no excuse for that. I'm just saying the reason she is that way wasn't because she had a natural hatred towards religion. It's because she saw the corrupt denomination. And I think it kind of stuck with her, regardless of, you know, any of that stuff. France is under assault, and France at the same time is assaulting England, because France, what they're doing in order to like get some of these third worlders out there is they're setting up like they're paying NGOs to like flood
Great Britain. And they're telling the third worlders in France, hey, you'll get better benefits in the UK, and they'll pay you more money. It's also easier to get a job in the UK. And so France is screwing over the UK, that's been going on for 1,000 years, by the way. Like, France and Great Britain hate each other. I know they're like allies now, but they still hate each other. So France is screwing over Great Britain. And even with France doing that and trying to get these people out, it's just gone. I saw some crazy stat, and it was something like that the third world immigrants are having 5 times more children on average. And someone said it was 10. I don't think that's accurate, but 5 times more sounds about right than the average, like, native French speaking, like people who've had their, you know, their ancestry in that area. And so it's getting worse and worse. The youth is more third world radical Muslim. And then Marie Le Pen is likely going to win the next election in France. And she'll actually, the right wing parties in Europe are a little different than the right wing parties than the Republicans in the United States. They have some they're anti, like, just mass flooding the border and that stuff. But they have some elements of where we would say that's more kind of like on the Democratic side when it comes to like taxes and services, different things like that. But basically, the people of France, this is their last stand. I mean, they're going to have an election soon. Hopefully the right wing parties win. Germany's the same way, really. I honestly think that the European countries that let in all these third worlders didn't vet any of them, by the way. Like, they've got one last election cycle, and even then, the question is, will the right wing parties be able to overcome the left wing judiciaries? And that's another thing, because the European model, the parliament's a lot stronger than, say, the judiciary in the United States, but they've changed that up. So we'll see. But I think at the end of this, we're seeing tens of thousands arrest and probably a lot of people dead, because this riot looks like it's going to be one of the worst ever. Let's take a quick break. We'll be right back.

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1: Fox News, I'm Tom Graham. President Trump heads to Maryland today to announce his administration will spend $6.6 billion to build components for submarines in Baltimore.
2: That shipbuilding announcement the president is making this afternoon in Baltimore is getting a little bit spicy. Fox has told the president blocked Maryland Governor Wes Moore from speaking at that event. A spokesperson for the governor shot back saying Wes Moore has always said he will work with anyone when it comes to delivering for Marylanders, but bow to no one.
1: That's Fox's Jackie Heinrich. France's Interior Ministry estimates more than 250,000 people took part in demonstrations that continue to rage today. Now, young people blocking hundreds of schools. At least 190 have been injured. More than 5,000 people have been arrested. 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
2: So, and by the way, we gerrymandered our districts to make them way easier for us to rig. Not rig, I guess, way more fair. That's the way I see it. Never mind. Way more fair as Republicans. That's a nicer way to put it. But anyway, so it's going to be even harder for Democrats. I know, like, there's internal polling and all this other stuff, but, you know, a lot of times the party in power always gets the shaft in the midterms, and that's just the way it is. Trump was able to pick up 3 Senate seats in 2018, even though he lost a ton in the House. I still think we're going to do better in the Senate than people predict. I really do. I think Maine's going to be fine. I think we'll probably win Michigan. Texas will win. North Carolina, we're definitely going to lose. New Hampshire, that's maybe. Ohio will be tough. Georgia will be tough. Alaska, we will win. So I think the worst case is maybe 52 in the Senate. And I could be wrong. You know, heck, it could be 48 for all I know. But I'm just saying, I'm tired of these doomers and all this other stuff. Republicans, they complain a lot. You know how it is. Like, our party finds a reason to complain. Like, Trump could give us 85% of what we demanded, and we would focus 90% of our energy on the 15% we didn't get. Whereas Democrats, they never get anything that their leaders tell them. I mean, they've been able to defraud the system forever. So I guess the Democrats, you could say, are keeping everything flowing, keeping the money flowing. But as far as like making their lives better or making the economy better, like that's never happened. I mean, they're not going to do that. The only time it happens is if you have a super Republican Congress like we did in 94 to 2000 under Bill Clinton. But none of that was Clinton's initiative. It was all laws passed by the Republicans, and then Clinton just took the credit for it. Right. I mean, and we had the slowest level of growth in the Obama years until actually we started doing better in around 2015, because Republicans did take the House in 2010, but they didn't take the Senate until 2014. And because we had unified control, 2015 and 16 were better. The last years of Obama were better. They weren't great, but they were getting better only because of unified Republican control in Congress. Democrat control in Congress usually is a bad thing, but since Trump's the president, it's going to be a lot of stalemate, you know, like no one's going to get anything done, which is, you know, I mean, honestly, the Senate's the thing I really care about. If we lose the House, it's not great, but we can manage it. Senate, it confirms the judges that last forever. So, or I'm sorry, not forever, but for a lifetime. But as far as like the good news, here's some good news. The U.S. Supreme Court has reversed a lower court restriction and approved the Trump administration's plan to end TPS for hundreds of thousands of migrants. On October 5th, the top court reversed the Ninth Circuit January ruling that claimed Trump administration did not have the authority to end President Joe Biden's TPS authority, which is so dumb because it's called temporary protected status, which the president can give and take away, which allowed the president to end the status for more than 500,000 Venezuelans. SCOTUS approved the administration's petition to reverse the lower court with a grant, vacate, and remand order reading. Petition granted, judgment vacated, and case remanded. The SCOTUS has now vacated the Ninth Circuit's ruling and sent the case back for the lower court to review, which basically means they said, this is how you're going to rule, and then they basically have to rule that way. The Biden administration let in 270,000 Venezuelans in 2021 and about 350,000 in 2023. Trump ordered his administration to end the program and ruled the migrants would be eligible for deportation. However, a federal judge in San Francisco blocked the administration's move more than a year ago. This is what Democrats do. They know their cases they'll lose once they get to the Supreme Court, but they know it takes forever to get to the Supreme Court. SCOTUS already reversed the lower court's ruling twice, once in May and a second time in October. And this is like the third reversal. And like the court's finally figured out, like, we just have to basically tell them, you have to rule this way. We're not giving you any authority we're not giving you discretion because you'll continue to defy us. Because they're Democrats. What are Democrats? Are going to follow the rule of law? These guys are terrible. It says the 2021 designation was terminated in a separate ruling in November of 2025, but the Ninth Circuit upheld its block in January this year, despite

0: cite the Supreme Court twice saying you can't do that. This is the third time. Still, the case concerned... even though the court basically said in a case involving Haitian Syrians that, yeah, the president has absolute authority to reverse TPS at his discretion, the Democrat judges were like, well, that doesn't apply to Venezuelans. Totally different. I'm like, no, because they're under TPS and it doesn't matter where they're from. The court ruled on the actual program, not who gets designated. But of course, Democrats will try to slow the system down. And by the way, it'd be one thing if, like, the Venezuelans that Biden took in, and I will say this about Venezuelans, a lot of the Venezuelans that came in, like, prior to the Biden administration were not, like, you know, drug traffickers, gang members, people that they released from insane asylums. Like, we actually, the Venezuelans were relatively pretty smart and, you know, I would say pro-American, because a lot of the people that left Venezuela under the socialists were kind of like the Cubans, in that they hated, they really hate Democrats because they saw what socialist government does. But then what Biden did was they decided, and people can argue with this, but I'm just going to tell you it's true. So one of the ways that, like, Venezuelans, like, broke, because socialist governments always go broke because socialism destroys everything good and wonderful and true in society, like, gets ruined by it. So that's why if you ever meet someone that says they're socialist, they're probably stupid and evil. And honestly, like, there's no excuse. Even if your IQ is 70, you should be able to learn, hey, every time this was tried, did it ever work? No. Okay, great. I mean, you could teach that to a 8-year-old, right? You really could. It's not that hard. So there's really no excuse for anybody, unless you're, like, just completely out of it, you know, like you're in an insane asylum. Okay, well, those people can't tell, but those people also shouldn't be voting. But of course, a lot of them do, and they vote for Democrats. But the problem was, and I hate this because it really hurt the good name of a lot of the Venezuelans. And by the way, a lot of Venezuelans came here legally under Trump, or they filled out the paperwork. It wasn't like they were just, you know, jumping across the border. But Biden decided we'll take anyone. And so, you know, Maduro being a smart guy. Now, he's an evil scumbag, but he's not an idiot. Maduro is like, well, we spend so much money on these insane asylums and keeping these dangerous gangs in jail. So what Maduro does, he makes a deal. He's like, I'm going to let all you guys go to the United States. Like, all you got to do is send a certain percentage back of your criminal, like, winnings, whatever you make in the United States, back here. And we'll let you go. Like, you'll have freedom. Do whatever you want. And if you guys remember, like, a lot of those killings, the MS, I think that's El Salvador, but, you know, whatever the Venezuelan gang is. Lake and Riley was killed by a Venezuelan gang member, right? I think it was the Venezuelan gang members took over an entire apartment complex in near Denver. And, like, that wasn't the only one. I mean, who we got under Biden for the Venezuelans was not like normal Venezuelans who were like just trying to live in a free country. We got the criminals and the people that they were keeping in the insane asylum. And Biden was all too happy to bring them over because he knew. I'm like, okay, well, these Venezuelans are way more likely to vote Democrat because Biden figured it out. Like, the one group that Biden was a lot harsher on, like, not letting as many into the country, was Cubans. And everyone's like, what? What did that? What was that? What was that? That's because Cubans, whenever they get the right to vote, like, they become citizens, they vote like 75-80% Republican, right? Like, that's why, so they're one of the few, like, immigrant groups that comes here. I mean, that's the only group that I think probably, like, once they get their citizenship, votes more Republican is South Africans, the ones that are getting persecuted for being white. I think those are like 92% Republican. So that's what. Why Trump was like, yeah, we'll take refugees. We want to be generous. We're going to take these ones who have seen what socialism does, and we're going to give them citizenship. And I'm like, okay, great. Let's give more citizenship to people that are a huge asset to our country, that assimilate well, love the country, speak English well, like, you know, are going to make, like, their second, third, fourth generation are also going to be really conservative. Also, a lot of them are devout Christians. So it just really was bad because Biden, by letting in the absolute scum of Venezuela it painted a picture of like the average Venezuelan, which really just isn't true. And then some of the Venezuelans that got here legally in the United States and are working jobs, speak perfect English, have like an extremely, extremely low level of like criminality. They're getting lumped in with like the gang members. But Trump knows what's going on. Like the ones that got TPS, not all of them, but a significant number of the 500,000 Venezuelans in that group are drug dealers, human traffickers, rapists, murders. And and it's really good. And instead of just sorting it out, like, well, let's just keep the good. And like, no, you can't do that because the entire batch of people that came over in TPS was completely unvetted. And even if you have some decent people in there, you got to send them all back. I mean, you do. Plus, Venezuela is going to be a free country soon. I mean, they're going to have elections next year. The last time they had an election, the capitalists won 70-30, but then Maduro just stayed in power, which is why Trump went and got him. And we still have ships outside of Venezuela. We control 50% of the food going in, including like they have a ton of oil, but they don't have a ton of refineries, right? So we also, so like they have a ton of like crude, but we still control their energy and we control their food. Right, they would never be able to survive as a country unless we let things pass. It's just not, it just can't happen. So they'll do what we tell them to do, and they'll be grateful. And so the capitalists and the socialists will be out of power. But Trump was smart to not just like do an immediate regime change, which would have caused ridiculous chaos. He's doing it slower over a period of like 18 months. Which will probably give the socialist people time to like you keep whatever you want. You can get immunity if like the capitalists win, which they're going to win. Like you can go live in Russia, and that way you don't have constant civil war. Because if you would have just immediately installed who we wanted, right, that would have caused civil war, and then you know it would have been chaos, and it would have been one after the other. But doing it this way, the smart way, where we just kind of let things play out, and you make deals with some people that, you know, it's even the shady people in Venezuela, though, like Maduro on his worst day. Maduro is a murderer and all these horrible things, but he is 1,000 times better than any person in Iran that's in the government, like not even close. Right. So we can do deals with those people. But Trump's doing this the smart way. And but those 500,000 people need to go back to Venezuela. And it's going to be tough for Venezuela because we're sending back a ton of criminals and insane people. But I think Venezuela will be a completely different country very, very soon. And at that point, you can just put these people in a prison, or Venezuela can contract them out to El Salvador. El Salvador will build prisons and keep people for like real cheap. So I wish we could do that with our prisoners, like everyone on death row. I wish we could send them to El Salvador, but you know, the courts, they're squeamish about that. All right, let's take a quick break. We'll be right back.
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This is Christopher Reed. If you have any questions or comments on the show, you can always email me at chris@thedailycontroversy.com. 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We always respond to you guys and really enjoy a lot of these emails. All right. So you guys know we talk about AI a good bit. That's one of the biggest issues on the ballot. Because Democrats are saying, we're going to stop all data centers. I'm like, well, that's kind of stupid, because if we stop our data centers, your phones won't work very well. And everything else, like the technology that we use and virtually everything, you actually need these centers to make them function. So you'd have massive slowdowns. You'd have people like your phones. You'd be angry, because the same people that would be like, I'm not for these data centers. And these people, every one of you that says that, when your phone slowed down in a year or so, whenever there wasn't enough data to like run things, everyone, why is my phone working? These corporations are destroyed. Like, really? And I'm not a big fan of big corporation, these cell carriers, because a lot of them give money to Planned Parenthood and a lot of left wing things, which I don't like. I would recommend Pure Talk or Patriot Mobile. They actually, you know, they support conservative organization and the service is great. They don't sponsor me or anything. I'm just telling you, those two are really good. So anyway, the biggest lie is that AI is unregulated. No, AI is regulated as every business in the United States is regulated, right? They have to comply with state law. They got to comply with federal law. They got to comply with regulatory, there's like 9 different, federal agencies that interact with AI companies pretty regularly. They're actually probably more, but I looked up and it was like 9 I could find. So it's probably a lot more than that, but if anyone tells you, oh man, these guys are unregulated. No. And people are like, what if AI puts a product out there that does harm? Well, guess what? They're going to get sued into oblivion. If AI does something that does harm, you know, there's things called class action suits. And these companies are trillion-dollar companies. And trust me, whatever harm they did, they will be paying that plus significant amount of damages, right? And so this idea, the reason these guys want to be regulated, just so you know, is like they want regulators to be like Democrats that they can pay off. Like they can fund them during election cycles. And that way, if they put out a bad product, they can say, well, we comply with regulations and we got, immunity. Yeah, if you want to see AI companies become incredibly dangerous and do whatever they want without any guardrails, give them immunity like we gave vaccine companies immunity back in the 80s. Yeah, that went really well, because we have, 2 to 3 times more shots than people in Norway and Finland and some European countries. And everyone's like, oh, we need all of them. I'm like, do we need all of them? Like, no, we actually don't. A lot of these are unnecessary, because they're not the life expectancy in the countries that have a third of our shots are 3 to 5 years more than us. It's not because, I'm not saying that's because of vaccines, because most of it's because they exercise and they eat healthier, right? But I am saying that giving these quote regulations in the sense that these companies want is really their ploy for immunity. So I saw this on Breitbart and it was pretty good. So on Monday's broadcast of the Fox Business Network, Varney & Co., good show, AI task force member Scott Cooper said that if the outside auditors that companies agreed to find an issue, the company's board would have a fiduciary duty and potential even personal liability if you don't respond to those security concerns. So basically, every one of these corporations have outside auditing agencies. They have oversight from many different state and federal agencies. And so they can't just put out dangerous products. Oh, we can't control it. Like, I'm just going to say this to you. Everyone that's what was talking about climate change, like Inconvenient Truth, like Al Gore types, I noticed that all of them, instead of like, they realized that the people didn't buy their crap anymore. And all of those people, whether Bill Gates and all of them, are now saying, oh man, AI is going to destroy us. And like Bernie Sanders, biggest climate change guy, AOC, biggest climate change woman. Now they're not even talking about it. They're talking about AI. It's all a scam. It's a scam so they can get donor money from big companies. And when they realized these green companies weren't really like the future and AI was, they realized they wanted in on the scam. So just know that.
Anyway, it says here, host Stuart Varney asks, well, right now, as I understand, AI companies are morally bound to self-report. Is that enough? Cooper answered, well, actually, Stuart, if I could, it's not just a moral commitment. The president, of course, did say that, but it's even stronger. The issue is when you have an outside auditor, which is what the accord is that the company signed, and that outside auditor is effectively reviewing your security policies. As a publicly traded company, that auditor report reports to the board, and if you are on the board and you receive an issue, just like in a financial audit, you have a duty, and that's and potentially even personal liability if you don't, and in some situations it'd be criminal liability, by the way. So you have to do this. Cooper added there are other forms of liability that would apply, and many things from the Federal Trade Commission, which I've mentioned, and the Department of Justice still apply, and also almost all these, like, I won't say all, but the majority of the big ones interact with the Department of Defense, right? There, so again, and a lot of them have contracts with HHS. They have so many interactions with government agents, and every time you have a contract with a government agency, you have regulations that you have to meet. And the idea that we just need more regulations to make it safe is not true. It will only make it by giving these people immunity, and that's what Democrats really want. I'm telling you, if you want to see AI companies be the most irresponsible groups on planet Earth, let the Democrats give them regulatory authority in exchange for immunity, which is what they all want. All right, we're going to take a quick break. We'll be right back.

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1: A prediction at the White House. I'm Lisa Brady, Fox News. President Trump just telling reporters he thinks Republicans are going to do very well as he continues a string of rallies around the country aimed at boosting turnout in tight races.
2: The rallies have changed things around. We're letting people know what the Republicans have done, and it's incredible.
1: This as he heads to Maryland to talk about investment and manufacturing at a Baltimore shipyard. 4 weeks to Election Day, the Fox News power rankings have Democrats up by 11 points on a generic House ballot with a tie for the Senate, where 6 seats are considered toss-ups and a few others are shifting.
3: Among Senate races to watch, North Carolina has moved from lean Democratic to likely Democratic in the contest between Republican nominee Michael Whatley and Democrat Roy Cooper. Fox confirmed that a GOP-aligned super PAC has pulled its resources from the state. South Carolina has moved from solid Republican to likely Republican in the Senate race, where Republican Darlene Graham is running to replace her brother, the late Senator Lindsey Graham.
1: Fox's Tanya J. Powers. International pressure on Russia to give more information about the death of a lab worker in Siberia, possibly from the pneumonic plague. Fox's Jillian Turner at the State Department.
4: Officials here tell us that State Department health experts have actually been in direct touch with Russia's foreign ministry about this since last Friday. That is now 5 days ago, or nearly 5 days ago. But if you listen to Secretary Rubio speaking this morning, it sounds like he is again reiterating his call that it is time for Russian officials to start talking.
5: The more we can learn about what happened, then the better all of us can be in a position of responding. And maybe, you know, there's nothing there. Maybe it's bigger than we thought. We don't know.
1: There's been contact tracing and quarantining reported after the lab worker's death. New highs on Wall Street for the S&P and the NASDAQ. And the Dow up 253 points at the bell. 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
1: Federal prosecutors just confirming a man from Washington State has been arrested in connection with a February school shooting in Canada. Officials say James Cody Bryant allegedly communicated with the 18-year-old shooter for 6 months before the attack that killed 8 people, wounding 25. The shooter ultimately took her own life. A woman is facing murder charges in Pennsylvania after a fight with her husband, police say, over gun safety.
11: Pennsylvania State Police say 44-year-old Dawn Marie Freeman was angry. Her husband left a 9mm handgun unsecured in their home in Cambria County that she pointed the gun and shot him to teach him a lesson. 44-year-old Bradley Freeman pronounced dead at the scene Sunday from a single gunshot wound. His wife arraigned Monday on criminal homicide, aggravated assault, and reckless endangerment. She's currently being held without bond. Jeff Manasso, Fox News.
1: A study suggests school book bans in the U.S. have hit a record high.
12: A report released by free speech nonprofit PEN America finding the U.S. saw nearly 12,000 book bans in public schools during the 2025 to 2026 school year, a significant jump from nearly 7,000 banned the year prior. According to the organization, there have been 34,000 instances of book bans since it began counting in 2021, saying the majority have targeted books about race and racism, LGBTQ+ people, or characters, people or characters of color, and sex. PEN America says the most removed categories over the last year were the young adult section and the fiction section, noting another trend for removals this year included manga, a Japanese form of graphic novel. Kristen Goodwin, Fox News.
1: Recapping stocks, the Dow up 253 points, the NASDAQ up 122 to another record close, 27,599. The S&P also hitting new highs, up about 45 points. And Lisa Brady, Fox News.
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14: 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You've seen him on Newsmax TV, so yeah. 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
15: You're listening to Daily Controversy on WVNN. Well, I'll tell you one of the things I do like about Republican politics over Democrats. See, when Democrats fail, they get promoted. But when Republicans fail, they get fired. Right? I mean, look at Kamala Harris. She failed as a district attorney. Everyone hated her. Then she failed as a attorney general of California, one of the least effective in the history of the state. Then she failed as a senator from California, missed a lot of votes, never really made any interesting statements or never proposed any legislation of note, just kind of there as like a, she was breathing and voting for, with the Democrats. And she was a terrible vice president. And then they promoted her to presidential candidate, which she got her butt kicked by Trump, which is awesome. We all love that. But you see what happens when Republicans make mistakes? They get fired. So Tennessee prisoner commissioner resigns after the violent murderer, Krista Pike, survives double dose of lethal injection. That's right. The Tennessee Department of Correction Commissioner Frank Strada resigned his post Saturday. I'm going to tell you this right now. He did not quote unquote resign. He was told you can resign or you can be fired. And but either way, you're not going to be working here anymore. He says Governor Bill Lee announced his resignation and called for a full independent review to determine what caused Pike's lethal injection to go wrong. I can tell you, he used an all-female execution team. And instead of getting the best people on the team, you decided to allow DEI to play something. And every time you use DEI, every single time, because you're taking merit out of it, it always is going to be less effective 100% of the time. Because again, if you just get the people that are best for the job, you email, you might get some women, you get some men, you might get some white people, but it doesn't, none of that's irrelevant. Like you just get the people who do the job well. I don't care what color they are or gender. That's a complete, like, Republicans don't give a crap about that stuff. But by this, you know, and part of this is Governor Lee's fault, because Lee also said, okay, whatever, we can have the female execution squad. He never should have done that. He should have said, no, go pound sand. Well, you viciously killed a teenage girl in a cruel way. Worse than what ISIS does to people is what this woman did to a teenage girl. Strada also said it was a great honor to serve at this role and still believes the department carried out its responsibilities in accordance with established protocol. Yeah, that's what you say. That's what your lawyer tells you to say. He added, even so, stepping aside is in the best interest of Tennesseans. As the independent review moves forward, I believe this review is entirely appropriate and necessary, and I look forward to doing everything I can to help determine what exactly happened. Well, you screwed up. I don't know that we need much. It's like, okay, we gave this woman two lethal doses and she's not dead. Well, I can tell you what happened. One, you conceded the execution squad. You probably had some women on that squad. I would say probably. I'm going to say possibly, and I won't make any statements for or against, but it is possible, as we've seen, that there are people that get on these things and they intentionally screw them up. I hope they investigate that. I'm not accusing anyone of doing that, but it is something that has to be investigated. Honestly, for the people that worked on the squad, they probably should want that because that would clear them of any wrongdoing. So nobody can say that. And I hope they are cleared, but I think it's fine to look into it, right? I ought to look into that. Meanwhile, the 50-year-old murderer on Wednesday survived two lethal doses of phenobarbital and was taken to the hospital where she is alive but unconscious and on a ventilator. Pike was set to become the first woman executed in over 200 years. She killed Colleen Slimmer in a rage, who was 18. Pike's lawyer said she had requested an all-female injection team, and that request was granted. Of course, yeah, exactly. Told ya. Former Knoxville Police Chief Phil Keith told Fox News he was still haunted by the crime that occurred three decades ago, saying she represents pure evil. The outlet detailed the horrific crime led by 18-year-old Krista Pike, three classmates from vocational school for troubled youth. The Knoxville Job Corps Center lured Slimmer to her death by claiming they wanted to go to a music store and pick up marijuana they'd stashed in the park. Then they tortured her for an hour, beating, cutting her, gagging her, just stuff I can't even say. In the social media post Thursday, Senator Marsha Blackburn, who will be the governor of Tennessee, this situation is tragic. Krista Pike should have been executed long ago. Now this botched process is extending the pain for the families. While there should be a thorough review of what happened and why the process failed, the answer is simple. Bring back the electric chair and deliver justice for these victims swiftly. Yeah, you don't have to bring back the electric chair. I think the electric chair might cause more lawsuits or legal challenges than, say, a firing squad, because we're about to do a firing squad for the terrorists to the Bush DOD and the Obama DOD. Ignored every warning sign, but even the fact that he was a big Osama bin Laden supporter and let him into the military because we need more Muslims to be in there. I'm like, well, do you need Muslims that have said wonderful things about Osama or have said America deserved every terrorist attack? And because this is what the guy who murdered 13 people and seriously injured 33 others did. I mean, he had a business card basically saying, I think it said Soldier of Allah. I'm sorry, if you're in the military, in the United States military, and your business card is Soldier of Allah, I just don't see, people putting that on there. Pete Hegseth is a very strong, devout Christian, which is great. But I promise you, his business card doesn't say he's a soldier of Christ. Now, that'd be a fine description. But his business card says, Secretary of Department of War. That's what it says, Pete Hegseth. All right. It would be weird if it said something like that, because I'm like, well, wait a second. You are a secretary of the War Department, and you oversee the armed services. All right. You're not if you want to refer to yourself like that at your church or you want to give a speech and say, I don't have a problem with that. But this guy was a soldier of law, which, the United States has had the same relationship with Islam as other Western countries. I mean, our first war after we became a nation was the Barbary pirates who would steal American sailors and crew and then sell them into slavery. And Thomas Jefferson was just like, what are you guys doing? And they told him oh yeah, this is what the Quran says we have to do. And he's like, okay, well, great. We'll send our soldiers and we'll see who wins that, and we won. So, this whole idea that Islam has never had a reformation in its 1,400-year history. It just hasn't. Now, there are some countries, and I use this every time, like UAE, which is it's nominal Muslim. It's not even real. I mean, honestly, if you the people there. They're cultural Muslims. Like you'd say some people are cultural Christians, but then they're not they don't really follow the teachings, right? It's that most Muslims in the Middle East are not cultural. They're very devout, fundamentalist. And even though most of them would not carry out a terrorist attack, most large majorities in countries like Egypt, I think there was a poll, Bill Maher was talking about it, and it was like 70 to 80% of Egyptians say the penalty for leaving the Islamic faith should be death or imprisonment. And that was not, that's not like 100 years ago. That was like a couple years ago. Right. And you'll find polls like that in most Muslim countries, not the UAE. So, I mean, like, look, this is a problem. But my point in all this is like, we have people we need to execute who have been lawfully declared guilty, have been sentenced to death. They've had all their due process rights, time 1,000, like way beyond what the founders would ever want. Like, it's gotten to the point where it's not even due process. It's just pointless delay that does nothing to prevent any innocent people from getting executed. It's just a waste of time and money. All right. I mean, like, really, after if it's like a case like this, where you got forensic evidence, I mean, the Krista Pike had taken off a piece of her victim's skull and wore it around like a necklace. OK, there's no doubt she killed this woman. We're not talking about like, oh, you know, there could have been someone else. It was not someone else. It was definitely her. She was caught wearing a necklace of like fragments of the skull. I was like, okay, guilty as you can be. She didn't just come upon this girl in the woods. Oh my gosh. Like, and then I decided to like cut out. No, it didn't happen. Okay. So 30 years is way too much. We don't need the electric chair, firing squad, very efficient, painless, simple. Like, you remember, if you've got armed military, or it doesn't have to be military, it can just be people that, I think military would be easier, but okay, like people that are good with guns and they're pointing a gun at someone's head from a few feet away, and, you know, you got 10 of them, and some people, you know, you could put a bullet in like three of the guns. You could probably put a bullet in one of them, and it's still going to be fine from that range, but you might as well be safe and do two of them. I'm not aware of any failed of like executioning by firing squad. I'm sure they're like in the last 150 years. I don't recall. And if there ever was one, they just put the person back. If they were injured, they shot them immediately because they didn't want them to like just suffer in pain. Like we're not into cruel and unusual punishment in the United States. So that would be easy. Also, it's cheap. You know how cheap that is? Like the getting the lethal injection, like there are so many things you have to go through. It's really expensive. But a firing squad, you just need a couple guys and a couple guns, and that's it. You get it done, like, I don't know, 30 minutes. I mean, honestly, like you put a bag over their head. They have like last words, right? If they want a bag, or they can look at and then, you know, you get 10 guys out there, maybe two or three of them have bullets. No one even knows who has the bullets in the gun, right? That way no one's sure who did the actual killing. I think that's kind of pointless. If it was me, I would just say give all 10 of them bullets, and that way let's just play it safe, right? Because I don't want people to suffer. But okay, we can do it that way or the old way. It's cheap. It's efficient. But there has to be a deadline on deaths in it. Like we can't be a great country if we have to wait 30 years to execute people. That's ridiculous. Our ancestors never did that. It was never like our due process. That's not what due process means. It's not in any way what that was supposed to mean. It's just causing pain and suffering and delay to the victims of the families that lost their loved ones. It's complete torture to the victims of the crime. It's ridiculous. And so this is an issue I hope Republicans run on in a big way. Because this is a moral issue, but it's also an issue about efficiency. Like, we need to get, if someone's sentenced to die, they're at most 2 years. I mean, 2 years is way too long. But I'd say, okay, 2 years, at least then that's relatively quick. It's better than 30. All right, so let's start there. You get one appeal, you pick your state or federal. If it works, great. You get a retrial. If it doesn't, then you're executed. So hopefully we fix that. But this is why it's good to vote Republican, because it's in every area, whether it's economics or everything else, Republicans will always do a better job, without question. All right, let's take a quick break. We'll be right back.
0: WVN.
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That's chris@thedailycontroversy.com. And I respond to all of them. Most of the ones you guys have sent lately have been pretty good, and I have brought those up on the show. And if you ever want me to bring something up on the show, I'll give you credit if you put it that you don't mind me using your name. But if you don't put that, I never use anyone's name unless they explicitly say that. Because I don't know. Sometimes people tell you stuff, and I don't know if they want like their name attached to it. So that's just the policy I do, just to make sure I'm never doing anything that would upset somebody. At least on that. I don't care if I upset you with my opinions. That's the show's called The Daily Controversy. So hopefully if it was called The Daily, I wonder what you would call that if it didn't offend anybody. The Daily Moderate. How boring of a show would that be, huh? Like a guy that's kind of wishy-washy. I'm like, oh, I'm an extreme moderate. I was like, what does that mean? Oh, I just take every opinion that's popular and I go with it. I wouldn't listen to that show if my life depended on it. That would be the worst show ever. All right, anyway. Enough of that. This is from Breitbart. The left-wing faculty at Cornell University is preparing a no-confidence vote against left-wing Cornell, the president. It says that the faculty senate has no confidence in the ability of the central administration to effectively address ongoing crisis of sexual assault at Cornell University. The measures are expected to be considered by the faculty senate, which meets on October 14th, according to People. In a statement, Ortez, a professor of labor history, said the goal is to really force systemic changes. We all know what this means, replacing the leftist already in charge with more extreme leftists. I'm like, okay, this, I guarantee, like, first of all, it's New York and it's Cornell. If there is any evidence of somebody committing some form of sexual assault or something like that, they are going to give 1,000% of the benefit of the doubt to the accuser. Like, way more than any other state. Like, I'm just sorry. That's just going to happen. It's like, well, I guess you could say California and those places too. They're going to get, and they're going to try to, like, if they had even a speck of evidence, and I mean the smallest speck of evidence, that this woman was, in Cornell was sexually assaulted, they would have, the DA would have prosecuted and these people be in jail forever. I'm sorry. It's New York. But they didn't have that. I mean, anything. There was an article, which I won't read to you, but it's one of the guys was on that list. And he's like, I was it basically said, look, I was completely out of it on drugs and alcohol. I could barely move. And this woman forced me into a sexual position. Now, that's what he's saying. Obviously, we want to listen to those accusers. Right. But I would be surprised if that's the case, considering this woman was the woman. She's the one that initiated. She's the one that wanted to do all these things. She said this, oh, this isn't illegal, totally into it. And the only reason that she reported it, according to some sources, is that they disinvited her from the Halloween party. And like for women that don't have, how do I say this in a nice way? For women that are not women of virtue, the Halloween party is like, you know, how prom is in high school. Like that's, if you're a non-virtuous woman, you're at the Halloween party. You don't want to miss that because then you can really dress provocatively and never get in trouble for it. So like the fact that they disinvite, that's when she, which is kind of funny because she basically said like, oh, this wasn't illegal. People need to be so, people are ridiculous on this stuff. This is going to be more commonplace. And we need to be basically saying we need to be sex positive. And and again, this is after this. So she was apparently the same woman that claimed she was sexually assaulted was begging to go back to the place and was extremely angry they disinvited her to a Halloween party. Like if you're at a place and you were assaulted, and I'm like, could be in any way, like physically assaulted, sexually, doesn't matter. Would you be dying to go back to that place? Would that make sense? Like, let's say that you were at a college and you went to a fraternity house, and let's not say it was sexual assault. Let's just say a bunch of the fraternity brothers like beat the crap out of you and you had a broken arm or something. And then they had another party. Would you go back? Would you be dying to go back? No, you would never go back to that fraternity house. You'd be stupid to. No sane person would, which is why like this, again, this is going to be the biggest hoax since Duke lacrosse. And honestly, I've read this and I read lacrosse just because I'm a retired attorney. This one has even better evidence of the innocence of the people.
Again, the people involved in all of this are scumbags. The guys are scumbags. Like, people shouldn't be involved in this kind of stuff. It's ridiculous. But I still think, though, that the way people are doing this is just completely insane. All right. It says here, students have been telling stories they don't feel safe. And this has been going on for a number of years, Ortez added, without noting the irony that the students do not feel safe on a campus run exclusively by Democrats, where almost all 19,000 students are Democrats, with a Democratic governor, a Democratic DA, 98% of donations from Cornell faculty went to Democrats. I didn't even find any that went to Republicans. The other 2% might have gone to DSA candidates or like communists. I mean, like something else like that. There might have been one. I couldn't find it, by the way. On paper, Cornell University should be a leftist utopia. After all, conservatives and Republicans were successfully purged of any influence and decision-making decades ago. Today, Cornell is one of the most notorious left-wing universities in America. So why don't people still, feel safe? Anyway, they had some study done, and the study basically labels all, like, if somebody, like, say you're at a fraternity party and, like, somebody kisses someone, even then that they didn't want to be kissed, that's they put that in the same category as, like, rape. Like, this is it's all sexual assault. But anyway, like, this is insane. This is going to be exposed. This woman will be exposed. I just, again, this is my personal opinion, but, like, the evidence is so unbelievably overwhelming that no illegal act took place that I just can't see a world where this proves out. All right, we're going to take a break. We'll be right back.

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1: News. I'm John Saucier. President Trump speaking with reporters before departing the White House from Maryland earlier today. Mr. Trump, are you considering a pause in the federal gas tax to ease prices?
2: What were we thinking about that?
1: Republicans are also weighing a diesel fuel export ban. Meanwhile, Cornell University announcing today that former U.S. Deputy Attorney General Sally Yates will lead an independent review of how the school handled an alleged gang rape at a campus fraternity house in 2024. New York Governor Kathy Hochul says she's hopeful the investigation leads to changes.
3: This is about finding out how we can just change the culture that was clearly there, that is so abhorrent to all of us as we see the results.
1: Protesters criticizing the university for not doing enough to investigate the incident or support the alleged victim who has sued the school and the seven accused former students. Lawyers for two of the accused students claimed their clients did nothing wrong. 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
2: Do you want to have high gas prices to help the green energy movement? And they're like, well, I don't want that. Well, that's what the Democrats want. That's in their platform. You can look it up. Go to DNC.org or maybe it's one of those. The crazy thing is, so the economy is moving along well. We got massive amount of manufacturing job. We can only fill 2 out of every 5 skilled labor jobs. Like we need to, the thing that Trump needs to do a little bit more of is really push every state to have, if people are in 10th grade and they want to be like a plumber or a welder or pipe fitter or an engineer, like go ahead and put them in vocational training at that age. That way they can be ready to go by the time they're, they get out of high school. I think North Carolina does that. I've seen some other states do that. Maybe Utah. That's something I think we could do better. But look, Trump is doing such a good job as far as making sure the country is safe. Our recruitment numbers are through the roof. The military stronger and more powerful than ever. We are deported every month. In the last 8 months has set a new record on deportations. Every single month is a new success. And like I said earlier, yesterday, the Supreme Court said Trump could deport another 550,000 Venezuelans that were let in under Biden under TPS. And so that means the next few months we're going to have all these Venezuelans. And like I said, these aren't the ones that came in under Trump or in years past who did it the legal way and became citizens and vote like pretty heavily Republican because they lived in a socialist place and they hated it. These are the criminals and the gang members that Biden bought in, because Biden knew if he was bringing in Venezuelans that were actually like decent people and stuff, then they would not vote for Democrats because they would have a soul. There's that. We're seeing hirings going back to merit, right? More if you want to get into a college and you're like a white guy, your ability to get in there based on your merit is much better. It hasn't been completely fixed, but it is much better, and they're suing every single school they can get their hands on that discriminates against people. And by the way, you can't discriminate against anyone. Not black people, not Asians, not whites. Like you have to do. It has to be the meritocracy for everyone, and that's what Trump is doing, and it has been doing. And so all these people that I can't even understand the black pillars. Like I get that the economy, like we had mass inflation under Biden, because even though I wish Trump had never closed the economy down towards the end of his term, even though he was kind of forced into it by. A lot of the Democratic governors and his advisors who were giving him horrible information. He still made a bad choice, and that bad choice did cause some of the inflation. Now, I do think that about 70% of that inflation came when Biden doubled down and spent another $2 trillion when we had everything under control, and it was completely pointless, and most of it went to fraud. I don't say most of it, but a large portion of it went to fraud. Let's say it that way. So, again, I think people really want, like, they think that prices can go down in the same way, like, certain items can go down. Okay, like, beef prices can go up and down, egg prices go up and down, gas goes up and down. Those things are generally, like, those can move in different directions, right? Then that's been normal. But most goods and services are not generally going to go down. Like, you're never going to see inflation at negative levels. Like if you saw negative inflation, it's called stagflation. And that means that your massive unemployment, every negative thing you can think of is actually happening. So you really kind of don't want that. That's one of those things you really want to avoid. But Trump's doing a good job. Wages are rising well above inflation levels. The average American, if you include the tax cuts and the economy growing at its current levels, the average American lost about $5,000 per year in real wages. The average American's up about $1,700 in real wages in the last 18, 19 months. So we're still not at the level we were prior to Biden, but we will be there within a year or two, right? But remember, Trump had to start at a crazy deficit.

0: what Biden left Trump was so much worse than what Bush left Obama, because that was a problem in one sector, the real estate sector, right? What Biden did, he created inflation in every sector of the entire economy. I mean, Biden had gas at $5, $5.30 in 2020, I think in like March or April of 2022. And they blamed Russia. I'm like, what are you, Russia? Like, the reason is you instead of building refineries and like exploring for gas, you basically shut everything down when you came in office. Now we're opening up everything. Now we're getting extreme amounts of oil and natural gas out. Like liquefied natural gas is doing well. Again, diesel's coming down. Diesel, by the way, is not at the highest price ever. That was always false. If you actually could adjust for inflation, there are other times when it was higher. But I get it. You know, America, it's like in football, right? If the team has been winning for a while, let's just like you just won a game, right? You just came off a major win. No one thought you were going to do well. And that was the 2024 election. Sometimes what happens is you get a little complacent, and the next game, even when your opponent is not that good, like maybe you don't practice enough. Maybe you don't maybe you just think you kind of take it for granted, and then you just don't play as well. You know, one thing I noticed, and maybe the sports analogy doesn't work, but in the rare cases Alabama lost when they were playing under Nick Saban, if you notice the next game, they almost never lost. They might have lost like one or two times actually in that situation, but it was almost never, right? It was a thing. And so I do think Republicans, like if you get hit in this midterm, which, you know, we may get hit, I think we'll be fine. The Senate, the House will be tougher. I'm an optimist, and heck, I'd rather enjoy the next 4 weeks and be optimistic than be down and like Debbie Downer and telling you guys it's all doomed. It's all doomed. Go ahead and like it's the end of the Republic. If we lose the election, it's the end of the world. It's not that. Like if the Democrats win the presidency, it's going to be really, really bad. But midterms, even if they were to win Congress, that's real bad. But we can survive that for 2 years because we're the United States of America. Plus, Trump is a fighter. He's not going to cave to Democrats. He's not that kind of guy. But I do think that a lot of people sometimes they see it's like you only see the negative, right? You just see the negative, and so that's something we got to deal with. But there is a lot of positive. People are looking at these Real Clear Politics polls, and some of these polls are like, oh, well, Democrats are winning 6 to 8 points in the generic ballot. But then I'm looking at these long-term monthly polls by Harvard Harris. The Democrats are winning by 2, and on registered voters, it's a tie. Like, it's complete tie. So, you know, and this is, again, like I was saying earlier, 2022 was showing Republicans are just going to dominate. The generic ballot favored us a ton. Everyone was talking about a red wave. I had friends in this industry bought red hats and they were having like parties on election night 2022. And then really the only places we did okay was Florida and Iowa. Those are most of all of our gains were in those two states. Okay. So yeah, in those states we did great, but really that was it. You know, it wasn't that good. So I think that we've got to be careful that we don't make the same mistakes the Democrats are making the mistake of thinking that they've won before the game is over, right? Like, if you were looking at this as a game right now, right, you're in the fourth quarter because we got 28 days left, roughly. And, well, actually, it's more like 60 because, you know, California is not going to finish counting votes until, like, until Christmas, right? But outside of California, we'll probably know most of the results in 29 days. So like by Wednesday morning, we'll probably know if we have the majority in the House or if we keep the majority in the Senate. So that'll, unless it's like real tight, but probably we'll know. Okay. But I do think that like, this is what happens and this is what you see happen. And I remember the Texas Ohio State game, and Ohio State's like was ranked number one team, and they were up by 20 points or it was either 20 or 17 points. And again, they're number one team. But they're playing at Texas, and Arch Manning, who's, I mean, I think he's pretty good. I mean, he's not as good as I think the commentators are making him, but he's not a bad quarterback. He's certainly very talented. He had one of the best games of his life. The defense played amazing, and they were able to win that game by 1 point at the very end. Everything went their way because Ohio State kind of took it for granted. They're like, well, no team, like, we're the number one team. Like, we were dominating them. There's no way. Like, and then and Texas was like, well, we'll see. We're going to play this. We'll play the last half. And so, yeah, I mean, especially in the fourth quarter, they really they were able to dominate and win the game. So Republicans, if they're smart, now I'm not saying they're going to be smart. Don't get me wrong. I have enough criticism of my own party. But if they're smart and they play this well and the Democrats get overconfident and they spend the money in the wrong places and they pick the wrong issues, and if a couple variables go our way, not every variable is going to go our way, but if we can get a couple variables, and variables are like Ohio State offense, they fumble the ball or they throw an interception or they get a couple sacks, things like that, right? So we need a couple things to go in our favor, right? If it just goes, if there's no variables going our way, we probably won't do so well. But usually you get a couple things. And if we exploit those things well, we can take a situation that's not ideal and make it a good situation. That doesn't mean it's going to happen. It doesn't mean that it's like, hey, everything's going to be wonderful. But it does mean that in politics, you gotta fight till the end, and you leave it all on the field, and then you win or you lose. But what you don't do is whine and complain and say, oh, it's the end. We'll say it's the end when the election is over, and then we'll have another election in 2 years. But I just don't give a lot of credence to people that think it's the end of the world before you've had a single vote being cast. And I know some states are early voting, but so we'll see what happens, but again, I'm an optimist, and I think the Democrats are going to do a lot worse than people think. But like many times, I've been wrong before. But what I won't do is, you know, basically say it's, you know, be this black pillars and ruin your day and make you feel miserable, because I hate people that do that. Let's take a quick break. We'll be right back.
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0: 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I've got some really good ones lately. I had one from a guy at UNA, had some really good economic things to say. And it just, again, like, I'll tell you one thing that's really cool about the people in Huntsville. You'll get people that are just like normal working class types that have incredible insight into politics, and they'll say something that I didn't even think of, and I'll use it in the show, right? And then you'll have people, whether they're you know, the people that work on, you know, Space Force or NASA, or maybe they work for a federal government or things like that, and they'll just email in stuff. And I'll tell you, it's just, Huntsville's an amazing place. It's incredible. Like, we have incredibly intelligent people, but conservative. It's very, very safe. I mean, Huntsville shows you Republican rule actually works great. You got low taxes. And I know, like, people are like, well, housing prices have gone up, but Alabama has the lowest, the least expensive houses, I think, of all 50 states, right? Or maybe we may be second, but I think we're one of the lowest. And as far as like quality of life, people that live in Alabama, if you look at like self-reported levels of contentment, happiness, things like that, we're in the top five. So, okay, like, that's pretty good. Now, a lot of that's because we're like, you have extremely high church attendance, Bible reading. There's like a ton of patriotism. We're one of the top states for military enlistment. We're one of the top states for charitable donations. Every metric that kind of shows like you've got generous, wonderful, people, Alabama's in the top five of pretty much all of them, which is very impressive. And, I love to see that. I love to see that because we beat Georgia in all of those metrics. Georgia's a wonderful place too. I love the people of Georgia, but I know we're playing Georgia Saturday, and I just wanted to rub that in. We are a much better state. Georgia's going to point out, well, we got a ton more people, and we got the giant airport. And this is completely like totally like me going in an ADD like rabbit hole. But you know, Birmingham was actually offered like to have like an international airport. Like they were either going to go Atlanta or Birmingham. But I think the people of Birmingham thought, like, it'll bring a ton of corporations, a ton of money. But it would also bring, like, it would bring a ton of people. It wouldn't be Birmingham anymore. Birmingham's, like, a really cool city. Like, it's big enough to, you know, it's where you can pretty much do anything you want. But it's not so big that you feel lost, like you don't know your neighbor, things like that. So the people of Alabama decided, yeah, you guys can pretty much have it. Now, people will tell that story differently, but that's the way I choose to tell it. Some other good news. A lot of fast food restaurants are going with automation, AI automation. And why do I think that's good news? Well, because if you're maybe McDonald's isn't as bad, but I used to eat these places. I don't eat generally fast food anymore, except for Chick-fil-A, because you can mostly get some help, like not healthy, but like not junk, right? Just get it every now and then. It's not that bad for you, okay? But if you go to McDonald's, Burger King, the service is it's not the greatest. It's not bad. I wouldn't say it's bad. Like if you go to in a blue city, yeah, it's terrible. But I've never been to a Chick-fil-A in my entire life and had a bad experience as a customer. That doesn't mean they got every order right. They're like 99%. But and the off thing where like they forgot something or forgot sauce, if you went back and told them, like they were incredibly apologetic, they were super nice about it. Didn't make excuses, actually cared, you know? And you know what, fast food is not going to automation ever, according to, I believe, the Chick-fil-A CEO. Chick-fil-A, they're never going to that. They said that, like, look, we love our team. We love our customers. We love that our company employs tens of thousands of people. We love that we help the community. And even if it is cheaper for us to do that, we're just not going to do it. And the thing is like, okay, well, automation may allow Burger King or McDonald's, one of those, like they may be able to make their product slightly less expensive. That's true. And Chick-fil-A may be slightly more expensive. And that is also true. But what Chick-fil-A realizes is that the reason people come back it's, yeah, the food's really good. The food at Chick-fil-A is good, and the recipes are good, and they have a quality staff, and they actually pay their people better than a lot of other restaurants because they want a better quality people. But like they realize is like, hey, you can sit in a Chick-fil-A and like a lot of families do and churches, and you can just go in there and it's always clean. You're always going to be treated well. A lot of times you go into other fast food restaurants and you're like, they're angry that you're there. You ever notice that? You go to like, and I've done that, and I don't want to pick on some of the ones I mentioned because again, the food at Burger King tastes delicious. McDonald's tastes delicious. I don't care what people say. The food's delicious. If it wasn't, then they wouldn't be one of the most successful chains out there. I don't have a problem with the food. It's just, it's hit or miss, right? You might get a good one. You might get a bad one. Chick-fil-A's I never had a bad experience. Food's always been up to a high standard. You never had a situation where there was a mess up or a mix up where they didn't find a way to like fix it, or if you didn't like something, or maybe you're like, hey, this wasn't, this is what I wanted. A lot of times they'll just give you something else and they won't even charge you for it. Right. So I love that they're doing that because look, if you're in the customer service business, because a lot of people think they're in the food business. Now that's a big part of it, but it's like, if you treat people well, you're going to get a ton of more people to come to where you offer it. Same thing with like Walmart, Publix. Publix is going to be more expensive, but if you go shop in a Publix, they're quick, they're efficient, it's clean. They have a lot more options than some Walmarts and stuff, and like you're gonna enjoy that. So good for Chick-fil-A trying to say we're going to be loyal to our staff. And we will not use AI or any of these things in order to cut corners. And I think that's good. That's why Chick-fil-A is a great company. God bless them. All right, that's everything we have for today. We hope you have a great day. We'll see you again tomorrow. God bless.
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3: Optimism for the midterms. I'm Lisa Brady, Fox News.
4: I think we're going to do very well.
3: President Trump says the rallies he's holding are changing things around. He's been visiting mainly Republican-friendly states, aiming to boost turnout from his base for GOP candidates. But today, taking questions just before heading to a Baltimore shipyard as an example of his agenda spurring investment.
5: Trade Point Atlantic has partnered with Anduril Industries to build submarine and submarine parts. The investment from Anduril is going to be $3.7 billion and eventually create 3,100 jobs.
3: Fox Business's Edward Lawrence. Anduril says the new high-tech shipyard will make components for the Navy's Virginia-class submarines. Maryland's Democratic governor has called the shipyard the largest investment in the state in decades. Attorneys for Krista Pike, the convicted killer who survived an attempted lethal injection in Tennessee, now say she's awake and speaking as she continues to receive critical medical care, but they say her prognosis remains unclear. A national day of action in France as student protests over school conditions expand.
6: Tens of thousands of people taking to the streets, demonstrating and calling for equality in French schools. And during many of these protests, there have been some clashes between demonstrators and police, with officers using tear gas at some points to clear the crowd.
3: Fox's Jeff Paul in Paris. Thousands of arrests and hundreds of injuries reported. A mega Hollywood merger is now a done deal. Paramount completing its $81 billion takeover of Warner Brothers a year after Paramount was purchased by Skydance, which will be the name of the new company, bringing two of America's oldest movie-making studios together. That merger faced multiple lawsuits. Critics argue the settlements reached don't do enough to address concerns about job loss and fewer choices for consumers, including cable customers. 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
3: Two railroads, Union Pacific and Norfolk Southern, are hoping for a green light from federal regulators to merge the largest east and west freight carriers in the U.S. into a transcontinental rail giant.
13: If a customer wants to get goods from the west coast to the east coast by rail, their product has to stop at a facility, get unloaded, and switch by truck to a different rail line owned by a different company. Union Pacific CEO argues its acquisition of Norfolk Southern would eliminate that step in the process, allowing products to move across the country seamlessly, and in turn, he says, lowering prices and creating jobs.
3: Fox Business's Grady Trimble, but several labor unions, farm groups, and competitors argue in a letter to the Trump administration the merger would drive up costs for consumers, put supply chains at risk, and harm farmers, rail workers, energy producers, and domestic manufacturers. An exclusive sneak peek into a NASA mission to send three helicopter drones to the Red Planet.
14: I got to fly a Mars helicopter. Here on Earth, it operates just like a commercial drone, but engineers warn me it's a lot more complicated when you send it to Mars.
3: Fox's Jonathan Sari.
14: NASA's Skyfall mission will send the first nuclear-powered interplanetary spacecraft to Mars, hurling a capsule into the thin atmosphere. As a supersonic parachute slows the capsule, it will release three helicopter drones equipped with ground-penetrating radars to search for water ice just below the Martian surface and scout potential landing sites for future human missions.
3: They're aiming to launch that mission in 2028. New highs on Wall Street with back-to-back records for the NASDAQ, finishing at 27,599. The S&P also with a record close, topping 7,800. The Dow up 253. I'm Lisa Brady, Fox News.
15: This is your roving reporter talking to people on the street. 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
15: How could you know all those things about David Earnest if you've never heard of him?
16: Well, I must be psychotic, man, if that's the right word.
15: That's the right word, all right. This is your roving reporter, and today I'm talking with an astronaut.
18: Like 10-4, good buddy.
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15: Is David Earnest in the capsule with you?
18: No, but all his contact information is.
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10: It's a great day for people of all races.
11: And that's no lie.
12: All matters discussed during this show are for informational purposes only. Each individual situation may vary, and the opinions expressed here may not apply to everyone. Materials presented are believed to be from reliable sources, and no representations can be made as to its accuracy. All ideas and information should be discussed in detail with one of our qualified representatives prior to implementation.
13: This is your roving reporter, and today I am speaking with a hungry man.
14: You got that right, Jack. I am starving.
13: Well, what are you going to do about it?
14: I just called my money man, David Ernest.
13: The money man with the money plan?
14: Oh, that's him, man. 833-596-7233, and those last four digits spell out the word safe.
13: Well, how did he help?
14: Just so happens I've got $50,000 that's kind of in a liquid state that I can invest. So he hooked me up with a certificate to go eat at Texas Roadhouse.
13: You're kidding.
14: No, man, that's why I'm standing in line here in front of Texas Roadhouse. That's where I'm going to go eat.
13: Well, what if I don't have $50,000?
14: It don't matter, man. Just call him up. All you have to do is talk to him.
13: 833-596-7233.
14: So I see you're calling him up now.
13: Yes, I am.
14: Oh, well, I can dig that, man.
13: Well, while you're digging that, get us a table near the kitchen.
14: If you stop drooling, he might be able to understand you better.
13: Just get the table.

0: wait is over. The countdown is done. You are live on the Health and Wealth Show with your co-host, Mr. K-Mac, and everyone's favorite asset preservationist, the man himself, Mr. David Ernst.
1: K-Mac, we've got a crisis at the gates right now. We're being really studied as an invasion right now. And, it's totally obvious. There could be a national invasion, and it's a perimeter threat, really. I mean, it's very urgent right now that things are done. I know you are aware of the headlines that broke just hours ago where British counterterrorism forces have declared a major incident near the RAF Fairford, a vital airfield used by USB-1B 52s. Five men were intercepted with three white vans loaded with, well, as they call it, suspected explosives, and they were moving directly toward the airfield. Donald Trump just confirmed all these things were happening, and our operatives are under surveillance and looking to do big damage. But, you know, what kind of damage were they going to do, K-Mac? I mean, do you have any idea what they could have done?
0: With that many explosives packed into that van, it's hard to say. Basically, the base is used by the U.S. to strike Iran. So I assume these guys could be possibly actors operating on behalf of Iran, or they could just be some of the people that the UK has let in that just don't like the US or the UK. Yeah. But to get, you know, the bomb building materials, I'm assuming that, you know, it's some kind of state sponsored terrorism.
1: Yeah.
0: Exactly. You know, Trump said that they were aware of them ahead of time, but the story that I saw was that a local resident was driving around at 1 o'clock in the morning and happened to spot a bunch of men standing out in the middle of the road and called the cops, who showed up 15 minutes later and kind of busted it. So I'm not sure which way to go on that, but it seems like they're awful close to the base with bomb making material if they were already known to the, you know, government. I mean, that seems a little fishy to me. If you thought that these guys had the ability or suspected they might have the ability to get bombs, would you ever drop surveillance on them? But that could go to some of the liberal stuff that's happening over in the UK with all the people that they've let in there illegally. It's hard to say what kind of actors are there, or even here in the United States. You know, Biden's borders were open for so long. I know a bunch of Chinese nationals have come into the United States. You can go and watch some videos of local residents in Texas where they go and just walk along the border and find IDs and cell phones and passports to all these people that came across and then just dropped them so they couldn't be identified anymore.
1: It's crazy, K-Mac. Hey, don't you have a little clip we can play where someone over in the UK was talking about all the stuff that happened at the Air Force Base?
0: Yeah, here's a little news segment just to kind of bring everybody up to speed.
2: Five men were arrested in the United Kingdom on suspicion of preparing a terrorist attack against the Royal Air Force Fairford Air Base in Gloucestershire, southwest of England. The base was also being used by the United States in its war on Iran, and authorities are currently probing whether an Iran link is evident. U.S. President Donald Trump revealed without elaborating that Washington is well aware of the situation.
3: Do you know any more about the attacks? Were the suspects migrants in UK, and is there a connection to Iran? Right?
4: We know all about them, and you'll be hearing about it very soon. We caught them.
2: The five men were traveling in three vehicles towards the base. Police are searching their vehicles for possible explosives, an operation which has forced the evacuation of dozens of houses in the area.
5: A 400-meter cordon has been put in place around the vehicles while the Army's explosive ordnance disposal unit examined them. As a precaution, around 85 households have been advised to evacuate while these examinations take place.
2: The UK government authorized US forces to use the base for defensive operations against Iran, including strikes on Iranian missile sites. The move triggered an angry response from Tehran, with the Revolutionary Guards warning the UK in July against getting involved in the war and threatening repercussions.
0: Well, I mean, that kind of goes to show you, it looks like these guys meant business.
1: I know, K-Mac. The war in the Middle East is not contained anymore. It's global. That's the problem, where it's going global. I mean, they've already blown up the Twin Towers. What do you expect? And while President Trump really did see this coming from miles and miles away, and the liberals fought him every day, as he was saying, look out, these radicals want to kill us, and they're not that far away. And they were saying, no, open the borders, let all these people in. We want them to vote for us. Oh, no, we didn't say that, did we? Why? So they get all this free stuff. That's why. You get all this free stuff. And like I said, Donald Trump saw it coming. And he said, let's have some deterrents. Let's defend the homeland. And the radical left said, no, let's keep dismantling. Let's defund the police. Let's flood prisoners in there, you know, and let's have all these cities that protect everybody. You know, what? I mean, what is wrong with these people? They've opened the floodgates to an uncontrolled invasion, potentially. It's at our southern border, obviously, but it can be other places. And these bad actors who want to compromise our critical infrastructures, it's just crazy. They want all these entitlements. It's just crazy. They use artificially manipulated gas prices as a political smokescreen to throw Republicans out of the office now. That's what they're doing. And I really hope people don't notice that the entire foundation of the United States is probably going to be hollowed out if this continues. I mean, I know we got to spend a little higher money on gas, and I don't like that one bit, but I sure don't want to lose my assets because I didn't want to protect the country. You know, it's like cutting the military down and not having a military. You know, you got to understand this catastrophic national security problem. It threatens our life savings. It threatens our retirement, our family's futures. It's crazy, K-Mac. I mean, and, you know, I've got this arbitration system that'll help if you want to know more about it. It'll help you keep from losing your retirement. And it's very important that we know these kind of things. It's sort of like Donald Trump knows what's coming. He tried to cripple Iran to keep them from bringing the bomb in. He did cripple Venezuela. And look, now we're getting Venezuelan oil, and the Venezuelans are happy because now they're not being run by a madman communist, you know, or dictator. And you know, what happened at the Fairford Air Force Base, I mean, could that be a final warning? Just like the song, the final countdown. Is this the final countdown, K-Mac? What are we to do? Should we just keep on playing like nothing's going on? Or should we continue to do the Donald Trump protection plan? You know, and I'll just say it, our arbitrage annuity protection plan for people's assets. I mean, should these things continue, or should we just take high risk everything and see if they blow us up? What do you think, K-Mac?
0: You know, we've got to just use some common sense. And I think that that's going to be a real problem as the midterms come up. Just because the gas prices alone, I mean, everything is getting more expensive, and I know that it hurts my wallet just like it does everybody else's. But I tell you, if all the Democrats end up winning, it's going to be a lot harder to get any of these things done that are going to help us in the long run. If we can just hold out a little bit longer, once the Strait of Hormuz opens up, you know, we're going to have much better gas prices, the oil's going to start flowing again, and I think really in the long run, hopefully even better security, so that we don't have our gonads held by some people that are basically just dictators. You know, we've got, like you said, the Venezuelan oil coming, so that's going to be in the future. You're really going to have that flowing out. It's one of those things that if we can just hold on a little bit longer, and hopefully most people have common sense, then I think we'll be better. You know, there's some people that I saw a video the other day of, like, I believe it's the Taliokey guy. I'm not sure exactly how you say his name, in Texas, that was talking about all the trans rights and how he agreed with them and blah, blah, blah, and then switched his stance because most people don't want that. And his pastor, somebody at his church, was talking and like, oh, no, he's telling a fib. Once it's over, you know, he'll go back to his original stance. And you see all these things done with people that are talking about socialism. It sounds great, especially if you're broke, that you're going to have lower rent prices and gas prices and have the government control this, that, and the other and just give you free money. But you're trading your freedom for it. And I think that if most people can just have the common sense enough, in my opinion, to say, yeah, but there's no such thing as a free lunch. It costs somebody. And we'll ultimately be the ones that are paying for it if we don't watch out. And that's really what I'm hoping for, is just things go better. You know, it'd be great if some of this oil would start flowing and the gas prices would come out. You know, I think it would help the economy so much and help the voters with the confidence in keeping the Republicans in the House.
1: Amen to that. You know, K-Mac, it's just a problem when you have a problem with national security and you got a trajectory right now, like ITR Research is projecting a economic downturn. They're calling it a depression is what they're calling it, in 2030. And then you've got all these other crazy things going on, an active war in the Middle East, weaponized bureaucracy. You create a perfect breeding ground here for an asymmetric attack on domestic soil. You know, if a coordinated cell detonates two or three dirty bombs within the United States, for example, targeting major shipping ports or energy grids or whatever, or, you know, big cities, wiping out people, killing them, the result of an economic gridlock would be horrible. But it makes the financial pain of the past few years look like a walk in the park. And yes, I am talking about COVID-19. If you remember COVID-19, how we had a downturn in the market, how we had 40% inflation on cars. I don't know if you remember, but used cars went up 40% during that year. That was crazy. 40%? My goodness gracious alive. Everything went out. But just imagine something 10 times, 100 times, 1,000 times, a million times worse. We could be mapping out exactly a destructural dam break. It could be terrible, but you got to test the forecast against reality. You know, it's just economic data is one thing, but a second depression in the 2030s, around 2030, is, I mean, look, you got this exploding national debt that's going on right now. You've got it, the entitlement system that's going to be insolvent, uncontrolled spending, accelerating toward absolute bankruptcy. There's no way around it. I don't see a way around it. I mean, you know, the federal interest payment system is not going to be, it's going to be locked up, K-Mac. It's not going to work. Then you got this demographic strain. Now, you know, you've got the aging population, yeah, but just look at all these other things. Not only do we have the normal, which really is not normal because, you know, people are getting older and older faster than they ever have in any time in history because of medicine. But think about this, K-Mac. Not only do you have all that going on, which is a strain on the economic system, you've got the crazy liberals wanting votes so they can control us and steal us blind, promising the world, and they want to add more demographic strain. What is that? Illegals coming in here, people that are crazy, that want to blow you up coming in here. They don't care. That's the insanity of the whole thing. And realize this, people are voting for these fools. People are voting for these fools, and all they got to do is say, oh, do you want us to lower your gas prices? Think, folks. Did they ever lower them in the past much? No. Who lowered the gas prices the most when he could? You remember the gas prices getting down around $2 a gallon not too long ago, K-Mac. Remember this?
0: Yeah. Yeah, absolutely.
1: That was Donald Trump that did that. So, you know, and no, he's not perfect. He is not perfect by any means. But then you got Warren Buffett, who's an old man now, but a very wise old man. He put together something called the Warren Buffett Indicator, which measures the total value of the stock market relative to gross domestic product. And for many years now, this indicator has screamed that Wall Street is severely overvalued. And Donald Trump even took 54% of his own money out not too long ago before he retired. I'm talking about that was invested and put it in safe haven. Now this guy he's put in there is trying to get it back into the crazy stuff again, I noticed, but that's all right. When you have hyperinflated, overvalued stock market sitting on top of an unstable federal debt structure, and then you also got these crazy people that want to blow you up, if they all come together in a synergistic kind of thing, which is what I'm afraid of, you could have a trigger that could collapse the entire system and bring the whole house of cards down. And yes, it's a house of cards. You cannot borrow your way and spend your way out of debt, K-Mac. I don't care who you are. You just can't do it. Have you ever seen anybody do that?
0: No, it just makes things worse.
1: That's right. That's right. Makes things worse. And it's, you know, dirty bombs and all these other things going. Why do I keep referring to dirty bombs? Look, if they bring bombs to an Air Force base, don't you think they can bring dirty bombs to an Air Force base or to some other hub that can blow up? Remember, they engineered, when I say they, I'm talking about the radical Muslims, not the Muslims. Let's be careful here. Probably 80% of Muslims think it's crazy, too. They're good people. It's the 20% that have been radicalized because of what's in the Quran, and they read it literal, and they become radicalized, and they want to kill you, and they say that we are the infidels, and we're supposed to die. I mean, there's a lot of things in the Holy Bible that would say something like that. We don't radicalize ourselves, okay? We don't radicalize ourselves, and I'm not judging any religion. We have freedom of religion here, and we should. But the fact that these people become radicalized, and yes, you can have Protestant radicalizations in some ways, but they don't fly around normally and try to blow up the Twin Towers or bring in dirty bombs. They might bring in a snake handler, I don't know, or drink strychnine or some crazy thing, but they don't try to kill you. They kill themselves. So, I mean, like, you know, let's just be honest here. This is not normal. Even though we have freedom of religion, our country was not established with a Muslim faith. It came from England. And now we're being, if you want to call it, radicalized in a way. In other words, no prayer in school. Put tampons. Oh, yeah, we're talking about you up there in Minnesota. In men's bathrooms. Crazy stuff. You know, arguing that a man and a woman can change their DNA. Look, I mean, if you want to be whatever you want to be what you want to be, but leave the rest of us alone and we will leave you alone. But don't try to invade and become part of the athlete system where you put a man competing against a woman because you all of a sudden want to call yourself a man. Your DNA is not there. We're not trying to be mean to you. We're not trying to be mean to you. Maybe they should establish some kind of way that you can compete in your own type of definition. But this is insanity, K-Mac. This whole world is crazy. Who would ever dream that we would have to be worrying about these things? Who would ever dream that someone would say, okay, I'm not a man now, I'm a woman. I'm not a woman now, I'm a man. And they're talking about the DNA kind of thing that they want to be. And there's nothing wrong, in my opinion, with letting them do whatever they want to do. I'll just be honest with you. I don't care what they do. But to change the rules so that everybody else has to succumb to something like that, that's another story. Our country was not put together for this radicalization that's going on. We cannot tolerate it, especially not this fast. I guess we don't have to worry about it when the robots take over anyway. What do you think, K-Mac?
0: Yeah, we might actually be all right when they're out there, as long as they just fold clothes and don't fold us. But you bring up some good points. You know, it's one of those things that you just have to look out for yourself as best you can. And I know that's one of the things that you do, David, is you try to keep people's finances safe. And that's one of the things that if you have any questions out there, you need to give David a call, and you can reach him toll free at 833-596-7233. Or, of course, you can go to retirewithernest.com, and he can help you keep your finances safe. Again, that number is 833-596-SAFE. And, David, I know we have to take a break here in a minute, but I know there's a reason you chose SAFE for that.
1: Yeah, because we've engineered the portfolio where you'll be safe in an economic disaster. And that's the reason why we chose those numbers and those letters.
0: All right, that number one more time, 833-596-7233. And our countdown's kind of coming to an end. We'll see you guys in just a moment on the second half of the Health and Wealth Show.
6: So, Patty Murray, a Democratic senator from Washington, had this to say.
7: I've not heard one Democrat say defund ICE.
6: Then a few other senators chimed in. Ed Markey from Massachusetts.
8: I believe ICE should be defunded.
6: Elizabeth Warren, also from Massachusetts.
9: I'm going to talk about ICE funding. I think we ought to stop doing that.
6: Alex Padilla from California.
10: No more funding for DHS, for ICE, for CBP.
6: Shelley Pingree from Maine.
11: Maybe it's just time for ICE to go.
6: Chantel Brown from Ohio.
12: I have vowed to use every tool that I have to disarm and dismantle ICE. And I can promise you this, ICE will not get another cent from me.
6: And Pennsylvania Governor Josh Shapiro.
13: The Congress of the United States has the ability to stand up and stop funding ICE.
6: All those people are Democrats. Patty, what was that you were saying?

0: What is it, laddie?
1: I was wondering if I might have a word with you, sir.
0: Aye, laddie. What's on your mind?
1: Well, Captain, me and some of the other boys in the crew just had some questions.
0: And what might they be, laddie?
1: Well, Captain, we were wondering how you got to be such a great pirate. I mean, look at you, sir. If anybody saw you, they wouldn't have any doubt in their mind that you was a pirate.
0: Well, I know, laddie. It's a look I've spent years cultivating.
1: For instance, how did you get that wooden leg?
0: Well, matey, one day during a very intense battle over some booty.
1: Booty?
0: Aye, booty, me boy.
1: You were in a battle over booty?
0: Aye. During the battle, I were pushed overboard. And a great big shark swam up and bit me leg clean off.
1: Ooh. Arr. And is that the same way you got that hook hand you have there?
0: No, matey. During another battle, I came in with the right cross when me opponent come around with a backhand and there went me hand.
1: Ooh.
0: Arr.
1: Well, sir, how did you lose your eye and have to wear that eye patch? Was it another battle over booty?
0: No, me bucko. It was a fine, beautiful day. And I was standing out there on the deck admiring the beautiful skies, the beautiful big clouds, the sun, the surf, the sea, and the sand.
1: And what happened?
0: I looked up and a seabird flew over and dropped a little present, hit me right in the eye.
1: Well, Captain, sir, I don't see how that could make you lose your eye.
0: Well, matey, I had to wipe that stuff out of me eye, you know.
1: Aye, Captain.
0: And it were me first day with the hook.
1: Ow.
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0: this Dale Jackson show.
1: I was going to take some DayQuil, and then boom, NyQuil became the answer. Now I just feel myself sort of slowing down.
2: Two completely different colors.
1: I know. 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She got mad because I was swinging it out of the bottle as well. So buckle up, everybody.
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4: Owen wanted to kill people and do all kinds of things. And, of course, Tarzan was swinging around on the vines out there, tried to protect everybody, get to them, and try to keep them from killing off the Native Americans and stealing all the gold and everything. So essentially what's going on here, I see Donald Trump swinging on the vines out here, yanking people's strings, swinging, and people don't really like that. They don't like him doing these things. They don't want him acting like he's Tarzan trying to, I don't know if he can do the Tarzan holler. I don't know. Can you do it? You know how Tarzan does it? I guess you can't. I mean, I don't even want to try it. 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
4: 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You cannot lose anything in a market crash. If the market drops 50% or more due to an infrastructure attack, or, in other words, the dirty bombs or whatever they want to do, you know, if they get in here, it could be worse than COVID-19, my friends. It could be worse. Or an ITR predicted downturn of 50 to 80% of your money, you know, a depression, they're saying. I'm not saying it. I don't know what's going to happen. I'm just trying to get ready. Okay. I mean, like Noah was trying to get ready during the old time back in Genesis and the Bible. And who really wanted to hear it? I mean, Wall Street don't want to hear this. They want to keep on playing along and saying it's never going to come a flood. It's never going to come a flood of all these bad things, all these bad actors. So let's just keep playing like they don't exist, you know. So that's the problem. They don't want to see it. The liberals don't want to see. They just want to play sort of like the ant in the grasshopper. The grasshopper wanted to play all day long. You know the story. And he kept saying to the ant, I don't have to do anything. It's summertime. I can eat all I want. But when the winter came, he froze up and he died. What happened to the grasshopper? I mean, to the ant? Well, he survived naturally because he built up what? His reserves, and he put them safely somewhere where he could continue to live. To operate. So the road ahead can be rough. It really can be rough. So really, is this the final countdown? Is this the final place where we could be? Are we in the jungle that could strangle us to death with all these crazy people that want to kill us because we're the infidels? That's the way they look at it. And again, I'm saying, we've got to be careful here. We don't want to, you know, be against freedom of religion. But when you bring different kind of religions together and you try to commingle them and they're totally different, you got to understand you're going to have a rub.

0: when you put in the ones that have been radicalized, who don't even agree with their own people, they think everybody should die. You got a problem. We even have Americans now that did not have that background. I saw this the other day, K-Mac, some white liberal woman, middle-aged lady. Maybe she wasn't a lady. I don't know what she was, but she became radicalized on the internet. And she tried to do something drastic. She tried to come in and blow up something. They caught her because she's not very smart how she approached it. So this stuff is going on, and the stakes are high. Yes, stakes are high. I mean, even everything's getting high. But the stakes here are high because if we have a downturn in the markets, just like we had during COVID-19, it didn't last forever because it was artificial. But if something real occurs because they blew up everything, you know what a dirty bomb can do, K-Mac? You know what a dirty bomb is, K-Mac?
1: Yeah, nuclear material in a regular bomb. It spreads radiation, I guess. Is that correct?
0: Correct. Yeah. So it's destruction. It's not really supposedly going to blow up everything. It's just going to splatter and spread everything that could kill you radioactively. In other words, the human body, I mean, have you ever gone to get an X-ray and they put this apron over you, or, you know, they say, well, we try to protect your vital organs here, so we got this lid shield that we're going to lay over your body. I went to the dentist the other day, and they laid that thing across me, and I'm going, yeah, it's pretty heavy. Yeah, and then they get out of the way and push the button. They let me get the full blast. Yeah, right. Of course, they're trying to take a X-ray of my tooth, you know. And, because you never know when you're going to have a medical thing worked on. And the same way with my wife. She just got a knee replacement, and I've been having to work pretty hard to help take care of her. But sometimes things just wear out. Sometimes people just wear out. And can a nation wear out? Can it wear down? I think so. But if something bad were to happen, like a total wreck, I mean, we can have wrecks. We have friends that have wrecks in their vehicles, and that's the end. It ends the whole thing. Some of them are maimed, and they have to deal with it the rest of their life. But as a nation, if we have a wreck or some kind of annihilation that kills a bunch of us, well, our supply chains are going to cut off. Our money's going to crash. Look at Wall Street, how it does when they say, oh, inflation's going up. All of a sudden, you see the market go down just because somebody of authority said that. You know, they're hard to run, jump off the cliff as soon as they can. What did they do in 2008? They jumped off the cliff. The market dropped like a rock. What did they do in 2001? Same thing. 99, the same thing. 87, the same thing. And it's over and over and over. And then it takes a while, sometimes not very long, sometimes a long time. It took 6 years on normal situation for the markets to really fully recover from the 2008 crash. That was a recession. That was a recession. They call it the Great Recession. But it started recovering almost instantly. ITR research is forecasting that the next time it won't be like that. The next time is going to be a depression, they're saying, and it's going to last till 2036 before it starts recovering. Now, think about the difference. Now you've got all that, 6 years of going down and bad things if this did happen. And then what if one of these other things happens, like a dirty bomb or some kind of uprising? Or they just keep letting people come in here and it breaks our backs because we can't pay for all of it. Because they come to us and say, we're going to have to raise your taxes 50%. Social Security is already broke. It's broke. They said in the year 2032, it will not work anymore. It won't work anymore. They'll have to reduce it to down 60 or 70%. Just think of what that would do to people. It'll break their backs. It'll break their economic backs. They won't be able to survive. Just think what this will do to us. And 2032, that's not that far away. 2030 depression if that does happen. Don't know if it will. Ask, go read about it on the web with ITR Research. They seem to be convinced it might. All these things are coming to a pinnacle. All of these things are coming to a head. You've got Donald Trump saying, hey, if we don't straighten out this mess in the Middle East, they're going to kill us. Maybe not literally, but they could kill our economy. They could kill a bunch of us with a dirty bomb. They keep saying we don't want Iran to have a bomb. We don't want to kill all the Iranians. No, they're people just like us. But they got people that are crazy. Their supreme leader that, you know, took over. And he's dead now, supposedly. I think really most of the Iranian people would love to have a democracy or something similar to what the United States has. But they've never given them a chance. Because of what? Radicalization. Radicalization. They can't act normal. They can't wear normal clothes. They can't do enjoyment. You know, they can't go to movies and things as easy. They can't be out there doing things. Because why? They've been controlled. In the United States, we have freedom of religion. We can do whatever we want to do. You can say, I don't have a religion. I can be a Muslim. I can be a Protestant. I can be a Catholic. Full freedom. But that's not really the problem now. The problem's much deeper. Even though we got all these freedoms, they're using that to kill us. Why? Because they keep saying they want to let everybody in the world be free. Let everybody freely come to the United States and take what they want. We cannot continue to do stupid things just to buy votes or allow them, the liberals, to do that to buy votes and the rhinos. Something's got to be done. K-Mike, I think the answer is to vote them all out. But you know what? People won't do it. They listen to the TV telling them how great they are when really they're just stealing you blind. What do you think, K-Mac? Do you think there's anything a person can do to help protect their own self?
1: Yeah. Well, the number one thing is stay informed. And that's one of the big reasons that I know you started to do this radio show is to share information and also to get your information out there so that people can protect their earnings and make sure that in the end they've got their own bank account and nest egg protected. And that's one of the things that you can guide them with. And if people want to reach out, they can go to retirewithearnest.com. Or they can give you a call on the toll-free number at 833-596-7233. And if they have $50,000 or more to invest and sit down for a meeting, they can actually get them a gift card to the Texas Roadhouse to have dinner. So that's definitely something just besides even saving money that you can actually make a little money. And of course, if they don't have $50,000 or more, that's still all right. You will sit down and have a meeting with them. And again, you don't charge anything for any of that, right?
0: That's right. We never charge any fees. We only deal with commissions. Commission driven only, that means 100% of your money is working immediately, plus a big bonus usually.
1: Yeah, you can't beat that, you know, especially if he gets you the Texas Roadhouse. That number again is 833-596-SAFE. And speaking about being safe, I saw old Kamala Harris is out on the trail again, and she's stumping for – Lord, I can't stand her hackling and cackling and just her word salad.
0: Just sickening to hear her laugh. And to know how she got to where she is. I read somewhere that she failed maybe, I don't know how many times, or even if it's true, but I did read it, that she failed the bar before she could pass. And I know that's common, but look, she wants to run for president. You know, most people who run for president are pretty smart, except for Biden. Biden was a total idiot. They just put him in there. I don't know why. I guess they said, if you'll run, we'll give you some ice cream. He said, okay. They should have been smarter, though. They should have shown he could walk on the stages. I mean, instead of try to fall off or get lost. I mean, and it's a disgrace how they tried to protect and lie about his health and his cognitive ability to be the president of the United States. You don't want a president that is not cognitively available. And if you asked him a question, you don't want him to look stupid like Biden did, stare and, you know, like, where are you, Biden? Hello. And all he could say was, Corn Pop's a bad dude. Yeah, we know that, but where are you? And if you asked Kamala something, all she does is cackle and laugh because she don't know the answer. I mean, what is going on in our country? Why are they putting these IGMOs in? I mean, it's totally obvious that they are not making good choices in the Liberal Party. Do you want a party like that running the country that thinks it's okay to let everybody come in here and take your stuff, that thinks it's okay for everybody to be taxed to death, that thinks it's okay for you to not be able to have the freedoms? You can't say prayers in school. You can't say prayers in a ball game like you used to could. They're taking your freedoms away, and they're saying, yeah, we're changing things. Why? Because we let these other people come in, and we want their votes. That's not what they're saying. That's what they're thinking. They're selling us down the river. And Donald Trump said, hey, don't send me down the river with no paddle. I'm going to take a paddle and knock it over your head, buddy. And that's what we're doing right now. We're taking a paddle and knocking it over the head of the financial institutions. We have something that's comprehensive. Donald Trump has something that protects the homeland and the financial triage that could go on. We've got something that could protect your assets. The road ahead for Americans is rough. It could be terrible. But there are things that can be done to crush inflation, back law enforcement, reestablish peace through strength. Strength's how you do it. Stop radical networks before they hit our shores. That's what Donald Trump's trying to do. These folks are trying to open the gates and say, come on in. Don't even try to stop them. Just open the gates. But if the left exceeds, if they succeed in blockading these policies, everyday Americans face losing everything they've spent a lifetime saving. And that, my friend, is what I'm working so hard and diligently for my clients to not have to suffer the consequences of. Again, that's what it's all about at Earnest Financial, K-Mac. You know how it works.
1: Yep, and if anybody has any questions, again, go to retirewithearnest.com or reach out to that toll-free number, 833-596-7233. And I think that even after office hours, somebody can actually get a hold of you, right?
0: Yes, we monitor that a lot, and we do call back. If you're an established client of ours, we give you our cell phones, and you can text us. You know, we'll at least text you back or probably call you back if it's something urgent. So who does that for you? Really? Probably nobody. You get some kind of robot that says, hey, you know, call back Monday, and then you don't get them till, you know, 2 or 3 days later because they're busy. We even take our phones with us when we go on vacations. We're in contact. My wife always says, why are you doing this? I said, because people want to know what's going on in their lives, and they also want to know what's going on with their money. Because, listen, if you lose your money, you lose all your honey. You can't make it. It takes your energy. It zaps you. And we're not going to let it happen. Give us a call. We want to show you and help you save it all.
1: That toll-free number again is 833-596-7233. Easy way to remember it is 833-596-SAFE, because David wants to help you keep your money safe. And, of course, if you have, like I say, $50,000 or more, you can get you that Texas Roadhouse gift card. But don't hesitate to just give them a call anyways. If you have any questions, there's a lot of stuff that you just can't cover on the radio. You know how the government is. Everybody's got a lawsuit ready and wants to, you know, stop basically the information from getting out. So it's important that, you know, you take care of your own selves and do that by reaching out to somebody that actually knows what they're doing. How long you been doing this, David?
0: Over 40 years.
1: And that's just you, not when you start adding some of your staff in there too, it just adds to it.
0: Oh man, we got some that have, Princess Leah's been with us over 5, approaching 6 years. She's a master at all of this stuff. People ask me all the time, what happens if something happens to you, David? I'd say nothing, because I'm not the one doing all the background stuff. I'm just talking. They do all the paperwork. They do all the rebonusing. They do all the reconnecting. They may ask me to call somebody or go over something with somebody, but the thing is, it's automatic. This system, the arbitrage annuity system, is going on forever. If you want to know how it works, we can give you some information about how it works. We can email it to you. You'd love it. Give us a call. We really want to show you how you can save it all.
1: And there's no commitment required. I want to give that number one more time, 833-596-7233. And I bet it's time for us to get out of this jungle now.
0: Yeah, I don't want any crazies to come looking for me, man. So I'm going to find me a good place to hide. You know, we shouldn't have to hide. We shouldn't have to feel like we have to lock our doors. But we live in a weird world. We got to lock up our money. We got to lock our houses. And you got to carry your guns to protect everyone. Carry your guns. Make sure they're on safety, though.
1: All right, we'll catch you next time on the Health and Wealth Show.
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2: 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Rant and rave?
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2: Well, Bumco has something new for you.
6: Wow!
2: It's the Fauci Fob. It looks just like that little remote control for your car. But when you push the button, you hear...
7: I respectfully decline to answer based upon my rights under the Fifth Amendment.
2: It works great at home.
8: Honey, did you take out the trash?
7: I respectfully decline to answer based upon my rights under the Fifth Amendment.
2: At the office.
9: Johnson, where's that report?
7: I respectfully decline to answer based upon my rights under the Fifth Amendment.
2: And back at home again.
8: Why didn't you pick up my mother from the airport?
7: I respectfully decline to answer.
2: Don't wait for an act of Congress. Get yours today. The Fauci Fob from Bumco.
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11: That's right, man.
10: Now, we mentioned average Americans and above average Americans. I guess calling David Ernest would be something above average Americans do.
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10: Can you tell me something that below average Americans do?
11: Well, according to research and my own personal experience,
10: yes,
11: below average Americans become roving reporters.
10: 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Touche.
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13: They will talk. I'm Lisa Lucera, Fox News. President Trump says he will speak by phone with Russian President Vladimir Putin to discuss a possible case of plague at a research institute in Siberia.
14: So far, we're in very deep discussions. We'll be able to report about it probably tomorrow.
13: A 28-year-old scientist died at the Anti-Plague Institute, which authorities attributed to pneumonia with an unknown cause. Secretary of State Marco Rubio is calling for Russia to be more forthcoming with information about the death. The president made those comments after returning from a shipyard outside of Baltimore, where he announced a $6.6 billion investment to build more submarines.
14: You'll build the next generation of American submarines, including autonomous subs, torpedo tubes, and critical components for our cutting-edge Virginia-class attack submarines, the greatest and quietest ever built.
13: Trade Point Atlantic and Anduril Industries are partnering in the project, which is expected to create 3,100 jobs. Tennessee inmate Krista Pike, who survived the state's attempt to execute her last week, is awake and speaking as she receives treatment at a hospital. Her attorneys say her prognosis remains unclear, but at a minimum, they expect a long recovery. British police make another arrest over the security alert at a U.S.-run airbase.
15: Counter-terror officers have arrested a 22-year-old British man in
3: London on suspicion of preparing terrorist acts. The latest arrest over the incident at RAF Fairford 9 days ago, where five British men were detained and three vans searched after reports of suspicious behaviour. A UK-Iran joint national was also later arrested and, like the other five suspects, released on bail.
13: Fox's Jonathan Savage in London. The US has withdrawn 12 B-1 bombers from RAF Fairford as a result of threats, which Vice President J.D. Vance says were linked to Iran. 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
13: An arrest in Washington State in connection with a deadly school shooting in British Columbia earlier this year.
18: 30-year-old James Cody Bryant, an American, taken into federal custody in Washington State, accused of conspiracy to commit murder in a foreign country. That he assisted a Canadian gunman, referred to as JVR.
19: Offering advice, sending money, and even agreeing to live stream the horrific event.
18: The shooting of two family members and a school shooting in Tumbler Ridge, B.C. in February. Nine dead, including the gunman. Acting U.S. Attorney Neil Floyd saying,
19: Bryant had the information and ability to alert law enforcement and even discussed that possibility with the shooter, but he chose not to.
18: Bryant now faces life in prison if convicted. Jeff Manosso, Fox News.
13: A California couple arrested on child abuse charges after an investigation into a surrogacy scheme involving at least 21 children. Seven bidders want to host the Summer Olympics in 10 years, and that number could grow.
20: India and Qatar are among seven bidders vying to host the Olympics in 2036, along with South Korea, Germany, South Africa, Hungary, and Turkey. The International Olympic Committee is aiming to decide in 2029 with a vote of its 100-plus members. The IOC setting an October 31st deadline for other countries to join the 2036 contest. A Qatar-hosted Olympics would require the Summer Games to move from its normal July-August slot because of the triple-digit summer temperatures. Frank Lanza, Fox News.
13: The Emmy Awards is moving to Prime Video next year. Amazon and the Television Academy have struck a six-year deal, ending the show's seven-decade run on traditional broadcast networks. The Emmys haven't aired on one of the four major networks since 1955, rotating among them annually. The awards will be free to watch with no Prime Video subscription needed. I'm Lee Silasera. This is Fox News.
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is here. Now, broadcasting from the underground command post, deep in the bowels of a hidden bunker, somewhere under the brick and steel of a nondescript building, we've once again made contact with our leader, Mark Levin.

0: America, Mark Levin here. Our number, 877-381-3811, 877-381-3811, and our three Senate candidate, Ken Paxton from Texas, will be on the program. We want him to win very, very much. Everyone from Paxton to Collins, Rogers, and everyone in between and around and throughout. We want to take the Senate and hold the Senate. We want to try and take the House if we can, and we're going to do everything we can here. Let me explain this quickly. Every election cycle, we do everything we can. Everything we can to advance the cause of liberty and constitutionalism here. The yak, yak, yak all over the Internet. The yak, yak, yak all over TV. But we are the activists. You, me, Mr. and Mrs. America. And this is the greatest format for activism that exists. That exists. And we, you and me, Mr. and Mrs. America, we are the most expert at turning out to vote early and turning out to vote on election eve, and are doing everything we can to push our side to victory. Now, there have been many occasions during election cycles when there were Republicans we didn't support, or in primaries there were Republicans that we'd oppose, typically incumbents, but nonetheless. And this is not that election. First of all, it's obviously not a primary, it's a general. But what we've been talking about here is all Republicans now, all of them. Regardless of whether you agree or disagree with some of them, it doesn't matter anymore. Because everything's on the line. We know that if the Democrats win, I don't care if they dress themselves up as moderates or Abraham Lincoln or whatever they do. Does AOC look a little like Abraham Lincoln to you, Mr. Producer? I think it's more Talib who looks a little bit like Abraham Lincoln, don't you? Yes, I think so. AOC doesn't look, I mean, say what you will, she's fairly pretty for a radical left-wing kook, but Talib to me looks a little bit like Abraham Lincoln. Nothing like him, please don't get me wrong. He had morals and ethics and principles and believed in liberty and the Constitution. She is none of those things. But in the right light, I would say she's got a Lincoln-esque look to her, certainly not a Lincoln-esque character, more of an Arafat character. Nonetheless, I digress. So this election is critical for a number of reasons. Number one, the Democrats will not bring down the price of fuel. For those of you who believe this is the key issue, they will raise it. Just as they did in California, where the average price is well over $7. For diesel, it's well over $8 a gallon. And people out there pay a price, a big price, just to drive from point A to point B. That will be all over America. Gas prices. Number two, electricity prices are highest in Democrat states. And there's a reason for that. It's called radical left-wing socialist policies. And so the high price of electricity in parts of the country will spread all over the country. So if you think your energy costs are going to go down under the Democrats, tell me exactly what is their proposal to bring down energy prices? Or to get out of Iran. That's very clever. That won't do it. The president is right. He said about 100% of the oil that was flowing through the strait is now flowing through the strait. It has nothing to do with that. We are now producing more oil in this country than any time in American history. And you have Democrats who are still fighting pipelines in the country. In other words, sabotaging this. You have Democrats who are fighting new refineries or even expanding existing refineries. They will drive up the price. They will create shortages. There will be no affordability. There won't be availability. What about food? Well, how are the Democrats going to bring down food prices? I'm very curious. By driving up fertilizer prices? That's not going to bring down food prices. So how are they going to do it? They're not going to do it. Last time they were in power, food prices skyrocketed, just as fuel prices skyrocketed, electricity skyrocketed. What about housing prices? Housing prices were higher under the Democrats just 3 years ago. How are they going to bring down the price of housing? How are they going to do it? By driving up the cost of wood, cement, aluminum, and other metals? Exactly how are they going to drive down the cost of housing? And tell me, as a matter of fact, ladies and gentlemen, where have the Democrats ever driven down the cost of anything? Anything. The most expensive place on the earth is in a Democrat-run blue city. The most dangerous place. The place that is overflowing with illegal aliens. I mean, just see. They can run on a theory. They can run on a promise. Look at the reality. They're going to open the borders again. And this time they're going to cripple federal law enforcement, including the Border Patrol and ICE. And so if you think all these Islamist mocks and these facilities and all these other people in this country doing us harm in many respects, taking from your Medicare program and your Social Security program, all on the dole, who haven't paid a damn thing into the system, you think it's bad now? It'll be unstoppable on top of all this if they get their way. You've been watching TV? Have you been on the internet at all? Have you been seeing what's going on in Paris, France? You've been seeing what went on in London and other cities in England? But Paris, France as a country, is now in the midst of a civil war with one side fighting the war and the other side trying to contain it. The Islamists are on the loose. They're burning schools. They're burning hospitals. They're burning firemen. They're burning the faces of innocent women. The same thing you saw being done in the Middle East is going on now in France and goes on in Britain. Massive rape gangs, massive. Tens of thousands of British girls have been raped, kidnapped for months at a time. It was covered up by the radical left-wing British government. What about our own country? The infiltration goes apace. The head of CARE, the man who founded CARE, in a room in the Marriott Hotel at the Philadelphia airport, CARE, which is a Hamas-linked front group, which means it's Qatar-linked, it's terror-linked. The Democrat Party embraces it. The Democrat Party goes to their fundraising events. Chris Van Hollen was just there, and they work with the Muslim Brotherhood, the biggest terror organization on the face of the earth, funded heavily, heavily by Qatar. Yes, they've told us what they're going to do, and they're doing it. Because in every Democrat state and city and town, they are embraced, they are promoted, and they are advancing. And they are advancing. In Republican states and Republican towns, they are advancing. They're advancing because local zoning boards and planning boards don't stand up to this. They don't stand up to it. Honestly, ladies and gentlemen, among elected officials, there's only a few voices out there who are calling this out daily. Few voices. Most of them are local officials or a member of Congress here and there. They're not governors. Very few senators. Couple. One of them that does is Ted Cruz, and boy, does he come under a vicious assault from the fans of J.D. Vance. What's that all about? And so we're going to keep talking about the import of this election every time I'm on the air. In big ways and small. It's important. Ever hear of NatCom, America? Of course you haven't. NatCom, it's, despite as it's propaganda, it's basically kind of an inside the beltway pseudo intellectual movement by a gentleman named Harzani. I've never met him. I think he's both Israeli and American. He's a professor there. He's come up with this national conservatism. It's something that you'll hear the vice president embrace. You'll hear a lot of his supporters embrace national conservatism. Very ill-defined. It's very ambiguous. And to the extent it is defined, in some ways, it doesn't even make any sense. But they'll use something. They'll say it's like America first. Every nation should look out for itself. Well, of course every nation should look out for itself. But in looking out for itself, it has to do a number of things, doesn't it, America? I opened the show with this civilizational war that we're involved in. And certainly the Marxists and the Islamists are committing these acts against us and the rest of the West, especially Europe, especially Israel, but we're targeted now too. The Marxist-Islamists. So of course we're interested in what's best for America. But this battle against the Marxists and Islamists, they view it as a global battle. They view it as internationalist. They are not hemmed in by borders. Remember, I've told you about Khomeini in 1979. His book, they call it the Islamic Mein Kampf. He wasn't interested in just taking over Iran. That was a launching point for him. Islamism, this radical Muslim ideology, Islamism, knows no boundaries. It's an ideology. It's a movement. Communism knows no boundaries, as we well know. It is a movement. It's an ideology. It is a global ideology. And this they share. Communism / Marxism, I use them interchangeably, and Islamism. So if we're now going to commit to so-called nationalism, because it is a word that can mean many things, that's part of the problem with it, it's very imprecise, but it can be used for good and it can be used for ill. It was used for ill during the Third Reich, National Socialism. Nationalist is often used by socialists. Our Constitution is not about nationalism, it's about federalism. So this whole idea where they're trying to invent a new ideology, what else does it involve? It involves isolationism. It involves socialism light. This is why I tell you they're way off the mark. And I could spend a lot more time on it, and I will another evening. But for now, it's not about nationalism. It's about Americanism. Nationalism is not per se a unique concept. It's not a new concept. Americanism is unique to America. Our Constitution is unique to America. Our Declaration, our founding document, is unique to America. Our entire system of government, the way it's been set up, is unique to America. Our culture is unique to America. And I say unique in a very positive way. It's great, in a great way. So we're not promoting nationalism, which kind of bulldozes a whole bunch of concepts and principles that we believe in. We're promoting Americanism and all the unique aspects of what that means and all the central core principles of what that means. Talk about nationalism is very sloppy. It's very ambiguous and imprecise, and yet it can be easily abused. Americanism as a word, as a term, as an understanding, cannot be. Now, people can pervert it and lie about it, but in and of itself, it's not susceptible to being perverted. It has very basic and sound principles and beliefs and values. Not so with nationalism. Nationalism could be fascism. Nationalism could be communism. Nationalism could be Islamism. Nationalism could be democracies, but they don't tend to be. And there's nothing new about the concept. Theodore Roosevelt talked about it all the time. He wrote about it in the New Republic. Theodore Roosevelt was a progressive. I know this is hard to stomach, but he was. He was. And a lot of the so-called conservatives, like Bill Kristol and his ilk, who made a radical left turn, they talked about national greatness conservatism, national greatness conservative. I criticized them in Liberty and Tyranny. So there's nothing new about this. It is a distraction, and it could well be dangerous. We'll be right back.
1: Mark Levin.

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1: 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So I'm here to tell you how you can set your sights on a great day for a great cause. 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

0: Well, ladies and gentlemen, what you see in France is already here. The question is whether we're going to stamp it out or whether it's going to spread like a massive fire. Now, we only have 1 minute. Okay, well, I'll have to do this after the break. I want you to hear from some of the unfriendly imams again as we collect these by the hundreds, by the hundreds. Imams right here in the United States of America, Dearborn and California, and the two cases we'll play when we return. Excuse me. A Dearborn, Michigan Shiite Islamic scholar. I think they're all scholars, at least by their own interpretation. And a California imam. And these are both very, very recent statements. One last Friday, and one a couple of weeks ago. We'll be right back.
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5: Fox News, I'm John Saucier. The tensions remain high in the Strait of Hormuz as the U.S. and Iran continue to try and control the waterway. President Trump again suggesting an end to this war could be coming soon.
6: We have to finish up, and it's only a question of which way. Do we want to do it the nice way or the not so nice way? And pretty soon you'll find out.
5: Cornell University announcing today that former U.S. Deputy Attorney General Sally Yates will lead an independent review of how the school handled an alleged gang rape at a campus fraternity house in 2024. New York Governor Kathy Hochul says she's hopeful the investigation leads to changes.
7: This is about finding out how we can just change the culture that was clearly there, that is so abhorrent to all of us as we see the results.
5: Protesters criticized the university for not doing enough to investigate the incident. Lawyers for two of the accused students claim their clients did nothing wrong. 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
1: In the United States of America, as you watch France burn and Britain burn and other Western countries burn. And by the way, Western Europe, you're not seeing any of this in Eastern Europe. None of it. None of it. But Dearborn-Estan, Michigan, here it is. Cut 12. Go.
2: So 3 years is basically the three-year anniversary for October 7th. And I'd like to start off today's talk talking a little bit about what we should feel about that event. So what happened on that day is something we all remember. There was a daring group of commandos who flew over the apartheid wall and in a self-sacrificing mission went to take the fight to the Zionists themselves. And the mission was a glorious success.
1: Slaughtering innocent young people at a festival, totally unarmed, and innocent, mostly liberal Israelis at kibbutzim, who had also worked with many of the Palestinians in Gaza, gave them jobs, considered them friends, had meals with them. That is a tremendous success, according to this bastard, who is in our country. He's an imam, and he's preaching his support for terrorism right in the Midwest, in Michigan. I don't know why we're putting up with this. I really don't. Go ahead.
2: Storming the Zionists' strongholds, I believe our
1: brothers... They didn't storm the Zionists.

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1: You look at a lot of the socialist places, they're, usually pretty dirty. Because cleaning it up would be seen as not progressive. You know, you have giant homeless encampments. They're usually pretty disgusting. But because you're a progressive and you think they have a right to be there or something, they're not willing to clean it up. So it does cause a mess.
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2: One election away from turning this into France, this country. One election away. Go ahead.
3: Collapse from a small group of kind that were that stunned by what happened.
2: There's an entire effort now, heavily funded by the DSA, the communists, and their Islamist comrades, for October 7th, tomorrow, to have huge protests in New York City and other places. Again, all funded, all planned, all networked, just like it is in France. The left in France continues to gaslight the Islamists, continues to work with them. They're doing it in our country. They're doing it in Britain. The difference in major part between our country and those two countries is we have Donald Trump at the helm. They have radical left-wing governments at the helm that actually embrace the destruction of their own society because they think that they're going to be all-powerful forever. One-party rule. When in fact they will be devoured too. Now we have, in Cut 13, a California enum, Mark Manley, on September 12th of this year. Cut 13, go.
4: The story we were told is somehow magically a couple of dudes in a cave, a couple of dudes that could barely make a flight simulator test with a couple of box cutters from Staples, managed to somehow thwart and defeat the most powerful military in the world.
2: Okay, let's stop there. Just look how he does this. Terrorism is not about terrorists taking on the most powerful military in the world. They're not called combat troops. They're not called regular army. They're called terrorists because they attack civilians. They do not honor even the rules of war, the Geneva Conventions and things of that sort. They're terrorists. Terrorists. So it wasn't a matter of defeating the most powerful military in the world. It was a matter of getting on a plane with unarmed citizens and slaughtering all the people on the plane by taking over the plane. Go ahead.
4: The most surveilled building in the world, with there being no credible record, and we were told that these people...
2: Oh, here we go.
4: ...were like James Bond on steroids, that they were able to fly a building, ironically, the size of a skyscraper, 10 feet off of the ground, with no footage, and managed to not only strike the Pentagon, but it struck it so well that it basically disappeared. There was no wreckage. I mean, we can kind of laugh about all these things now, and we feel a little bit more...
2: And nobody's laughing, a-hole. And notice how this works. On the one hand, they celebrate what took place. On the other hand, they claim no responsibility for it. It's an inside job. It was, you know, Israel and the Jews. That's where he's going with it. The woke right neo-fascists think that's great. Because in whether they reject it or not, openly, they really are, in the heart of hearts, they are Hitlerian. Absolutely Hitlerian. So from Dearborn, Michigan, to California, to New Jersey, to Plano, Texas, to Palm Beach, Florida, Orlando, Florida, Tampa, Florida, to Philadelphia, Pennsylvania, to New York, East Coast, New England, Atlantic states, Southern states, Southwestern states, Midwestern states, Pacific states, including California, Texas, I

0: I think I mentioned it's everywhere. Right now. And the Democrats see an opportunity. They look at what's going on in France. You heard a single Democrat condemn it loudly, Mr. Producer? Have you? I haven't heard one. Have you heard Bernie Sanders condemn what's going on in France or Britain? Have you heard a Sunday news host ask them? Ask any Democrat, will you condemn what's going on? No. I put it in the truthful terms of what's taking place. This is an Islamist crusade. It is a global crusade. Those who believe in Fortress America, as Reagan condemned it, then we are bound to be defeated. Civilized nations with governments that care about their countries need to stand shoulder to shoulder. This has been internationalized. Communism, Marxism, is a globalist international ideology. Islamism is a globalist international ideology. And we cannot defeat it all over the world on our own. We need allies. We need friends. We need other intelligence agencies. We need to share information we have on certain individuals through various databases. That's real Americanism. That's real America first. Nationalism is isolationism. Could be fascism. Could be Marxism. I'm sure the Muslim majority countries believe in nationalism for their countries. And what you're hearing is, that's right, they should. That's good. Well, they can believe whatever they want. I'm not worried about what they believe. I'm worried about what we believe in order to defend ourselves. And we need alliances and we need allies. The country wouldn't exist but for our French allies at Yorktown. That's correct. This country, in World War II, we would not have defeated the Nazis without the help from Britain and, believe it or not, Russia. And they wouldn't have defeated them without our help. Alliances, where there are shared interests, doesn't mean we have agreement across the board. That's so stupid. We don't have an agreement in this country across the board. That's not the point. The point is that there's the civilized world and there's the barbarians. The civilized world needs to destroy the barbarians. And unfortunately, in a number of these Western countries, they've relied on Marxist, leftist governments that have done to those countries what the Democrats want to do to our country. They started to do it in the 4 years under Biden and before. And they are hell-bent on doing it in an even much more aggressive way should they come into power. They have no idea how to reduce prices since they jacked them up, whether it's energy, whether it's food, whether it's housing, whether it's anything else. That's not what they do. They tax, they control, they regulate, they centralize, they dictate. That's what they do. That's why they hate capitalism. Capitalism goes with free will and individualism. But they hate that, don't they? Yeah. I'll be right back.
1: Mark Levin.
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0: Folks, I believe America is under assault, not from some foreign enemy, but from within. False peace, open borders, socialism, the war on the family and the sanctity of life, the persecution of the church and the rise of Islam and anti-Semitism. And I think these are the seven greatest threats facing this republic right now. Pastor Matt Hagee from Hagee Ministries lays them all out clearly, biblically, without apology, in his brand new book, The Assault on Freedom. 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
4: I

0: America, my fellow Americans, look around. The Fed just hiked rates again. Fed just hiked rates. Interest on the national debt is bigger than ever. It's over $1 trillion. It's bigger than the war budget. The debt is now well above $40 trillion, heading to $50 trillion. Social Security is broken 6 years, Medicare in seven. The Democrats want to take Medicare and give it to everybody, including illegal aliens, which will completely destroy it. And those of you who've paid into it and are on it, you will suffer the most. Those of you who have private health care plans that you like, including union members and others, those will be confiscated from you. You will go on the government system. And you won't like it. Obamacare writ large. None of this screams stability, none of it. If your retirement is mostly stocks and bonds, you may be taking more risk than you think. And when you're near retirement, a sharp drawdown at the wrong time can do real damage. Real damage. 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And by the way, they have an absolutely free gold and silver guide. 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And Monetary Gold has been around for over a quarter century. You know, you got these fly-by-night companies that have been around a couple months, maybe a couple years. They hire some actor, they hire somebody else, and they put out. That's not Monetary Gold. I'm not an actor. You and I at a national town hall meeting every weeknight. And I shoot straight with you. And I've used this company and I like this company. So you ought to give it a shot. Seriously consider diversification. If you're all in paper and only in paper, I just laid out for you just some of the problems that are coming and that are here. 877-NOW-GOLD. 877-NOW-GOLD. I want you to keep an eye on what's going on in France. It may not interest you. But if we lose this election and this keeps up, we will become France. And I would argue it'll be worse. Because our governing system is more federalist than theirs. Theirs is much more centralized. And so you could have a situation where, particularly in blue states, the Marxist Islamists have a big, big foothold. And you know what states I'm talking about, New York, New Jersey. If Mike Rogers loses in Michigan, certainly there, that'll put a hurricane worth of wind behind their backs if they're able to elect a jihadi to the United States Senate. What'd you think about that? How shocking that would be, how we would truly betray our children and our grandchildren. Truly. How many of you go to church? How many of you go to synagogue? How many of you read or have read the Bible? How many of you are faithful Christians? Whatever denomination you are, how many? How many of you are faithful Jews? How many of you are faithful Buddhists or Hindus and so forth? This ideology intends to destroy you, and they intend to destroy your belief system. That's the plan. That's what it compels. It truly does. This is not some, you know, hysterical talk. This is not some attempt to fearmonger. This is a fact. All through the Middle East and Africa, look at the damage and the horrendous inhumanity. All through Europe now, parts of the United States. This is here. This is the real thing. And all you're asked to do is vote. Vote. Is it really that hard? I'll be right back.
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4: Another strong message for Iran. I'm Lisa Lacera, Fox News. President Trump at a Navy shipyard near Baltimore this afternoon, but the Tehran was on top of mind.
5: We have to finish up, and it's only a question of which way. Do we want to do it the nice way or the not so nice way? And pretty soon you'll find out.
4: The president saying Iran is weak and ineffective, and we need to finish it off. On the shipyard, the president said it'll be called Arsenal 2, and will focus on building next-generation submarines. When he returned to the White House, the president was asked if he has spoken with Russian President Vladimir Putin about the possible case of plague in a Siberian lab.
5: I have a call scheduled.
4: A 28-year-old scientist died at the Anti-Plague Institute, authorities say from pneumonia with an unknown cause. Cornell University bringing in a former federal official to oversee the investigation of a 2024 sexual assault on campus.
6: New York Governor Kathy Hochul at an unrelated event discussed Cornell University's choice of Obama-era DOJ official Sally Yates to investigate the sex assault Jane Doe said took place.
7: Find out what happened, but also to make sure it doesn't happen again. You know, this is about finding out how we can just change the culture.
6: For the first time, we know the name of one of the accused frat brothers, Gilio Lopez. His attorney, Andrew Miltenberg, reacted to Yates' appointment in a statement expressing support for the review and hopes for an honest look at the evidence in the case.
4: Fox's Gernal Scott, the woman sued the university, seven former students, the fraternity, and others last month. No criminal charges have been filed. Cornell says it expelled some students. Actress Eva Marie Saint, who won an Academy Award for her first movie, On the Waterfront, and starred alongside Cary Grant in the Alfred Hitchcock classic North by Northwest, has died. She was 102. 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
4: Former CIA official has pled guilty in Virginia to a charge he abused his position and government funds to enrich himself by acquiring real estate in Florida and over $40 million worth of gold bars. David J. Rush pled guilty to one count of wire fraud. His sentencing is set for January in Alexandria, Virginia. Paramount and Warner Brothers Discovery are now one.
12: The new company, Skydance Corp., built on a $111 billion deal, is led by Chairman and CEO David Ellison, bringing together major networks, including CBS, CNN, Comedy Central, MTV, and TBS, and streaming services Paramount Plus and HBO Max. The closing of the deal comes a little more than a year after Ellison's Paramount first launched its bid for Warner Brothers Discovery. He encountered numerous obstacles on the way there, including a rival Netflix deal and an antitrust lawsuit filed by 12 Democratic attorneys general. Michelle Polino, Fox News.
4: The battle over daylight saving time heats up.
13: President Trump put Arkansas Senator Tom Cotton on blast in a Truth Social post over the weekend, calling him a friend, but saying he's stopping the Sunshine Protection Act, which would implement permanent daylight saving time. And the president posted Cotton's personal cell phone number as well. Cotton responded that no one likes changing the clocks, but that adopting daylight saving time has been done before, then rejected as people don't want their kids going to school for much of the year in the dark. Senate Majority Leader John Thune said there is no consensus on a bill nor clear path forward on adopting permanent daylight saving time. Jessica Rosenthal, Fox News.
4: A Belgian-born scientist who hunts ghost particles in the Antarctic ice has won the Nobel Prize for Physics. Frances Hulzen is a physicist at the University of Wisconsin-Madison. He's working to demystify a rare group of net neutrinos, tiny cosmic particles that researchers believe offer clues to how the universe evolved. I'm Lisa Lucero, this is Fox News.
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0: is here. 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
1: Hello, America. 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Our number, 877-381-3811, 877-381-3811. How come when these reprobates and miscreants and malcontents, some of them are politicians, some of them are not, how come when Chris Murphy goes to Qatar and Saudi Arabia, he's from Connecticut, he's not accused of selling out his country to Qatar and Saudi Arabia? Now, this is a senator who is an awful human being. He is a dastardly hack. Wants to be president, if you can believe it or not. President of what? Our country? And how come that never happens? And I would ask the people of Connecticut, so close to New York City, given the role of Saudi Arabia and Qatar in 9/11, does it trouble you? Does it bother you that you have this senator pound around with these monarchs as if there's some, I don't know, there's something going on between them? May I say that? I think I did. By the way, I'll be on Hannity tonight, 9 p.m. Eastern, immediately after this program. Hope you'll check us out on Fox, Hannity tonight. It's just amazing to me, but you need to keep something in mind. Since Qatar funds a lot of this, a lot of it, Saudi Arabia funds a lot of this. I don't care who thinks they're our friends. I don't think they're our friends, and I've been saying that for years, because they're not. Because they're not. These are the same Democrats who are beholden to them, and these are the Democrats who are going to usher in even more of their population into our population. I just don't know how this even attracts 40% of the vote, let alone a potential majority of the vote. I really don't. It's really shocking and stunning to me that the Democrat Party can win any seats, given what it stands for, quite frankly, in any state. In any state. It's really quite awful. President of the United States in Nebraska at a rally yesterday, and he is breaking his back trying to save this country by electing Republicans, even some Republicans who are not the best candidates. My attitude is the same as his. I don't care who they are. Vote for them. That's our responsibility. We're the sovereigns. It's the consent of the governed. It's our country. This is the opportunity we have. This is not an election to ignore. We need to treat this, president says, treat it as if he's on the ballot. I'll put it my way. Act like it's a presidential election. So you turn out in those kinds of numbers. And we will destroy the Democrats in the midterms if we do that. But here he is, the president at a rally yesterday in Nebraska. Cut one, go.
2: Well, they're all saying we're in trouble in the midterms. You know, they can take all the stuff that we gave you, the biggest tax cut.
1: To ignore. We need to treat this, president says, treat it as if he's on the ballot. I'll put it my way. Act like it's a presidential election. So you turn out in those kinds of numbers. And we will destroy the Democrats in the midterms if we do that. But here he is, the president at a rally yesterday in Nebraska. Cut one, go.
2: Well, they're all saying we're in trouble in the midterms. You know, they can take all the stuff that we gave you, the biggest tax cut.
1: President at a rally yesterday in Nebraska. Cut one, go.
2: Well, they're all saying we're in trouble in the midterms. You know, they can take all the stuff that we gave you, the biggest tax cut.

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1: The Declaration of Independence is the most concise, substantive, ingenious statement of who we are as a people. 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That these ideologies that came out of Marx are utterly incompatible with American.
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0: GI Diesel for any reason.
1: That is a big deal. Apparently, when you're filling up one of the big rigs, those taxes can be as high as $100 total. And so he is suspending that. Now, I have to believe this is on the back of what I've been calling for behind this microphone as well as on my Fox show, which is the suspension of sales taxes on gasoline across the board in every state. The governor of Georgia, Republican governor, Kemp, has done it or is doing it, and there may be a couple other governors doing it, but all the Republican governors, the Democrats won't do it, but all the Republican governors should do it, particularly if they're running surpluses, but particularly if it's not a big part of their budget. Just do it. Do it. There are things that the government can do at the state level that make a huge difference. That's one of them. And the president is doing everything he possibly can, and he's right. The Strait of Hormuz is open. All the oil that was flowing through there before the war is flowing through there now. So the war that Russia launched against Ukraine, where Ukraine is fighting back, they've hit a number of refineries, big diesel processing plants, and it's had an impact on the world market. Would have had an impact on the world market no matter what. The Democrats have homegrown policies. They call it generally climate change. Says, yeah, I don't want the climate to change in a negative way. But it's really a grab bag of government control, mass amounts of money that are shuffled out for these NGOs and radical left-wing groups and politicians. More power, more control of the economy and so forth and so on. It's a totalitarian party, the Democrat Party. That's what it's become. It's actually what it's always been. It's a totalitarian party. Used to use race to get power. Now it uses Marxism, economic arguments to get power. We'll give you freebies. We'll redistribute wealth. We'll go after the billionaires. See, all the talk about billionaires, the fact is that in the context of the population and the voting population, there aren't a lot of billionaires. In the context of all the voters, 150 million, 160 million. And so you beat up on the getting things that you want, which is why they're billionaires in the first place, even though it doesn't affect you, whether you earn a living or not, your health care, whether you get it or not, and so forth and so on. Whether there's 10 billionaires or 1,000 billionaires, that has no impact on you, unless they're creating jobs, which most of them obviously are. And that has an impact on you. That's very positive. But there's always a shiny object for these people that they want you to chase. They don't want you to look at actually what their policies have done, what their policies will do, that they're not really for the working people in the middle class. Tell me, where are communists for working people in the middle class? When it's working people in the middle class who are enslaved, who are in concentration camps, who have to do what they're told by the government. Where are these regimes that are for the working class and the people? Nowhere. Nowhere. Zero. I'll be right back.
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0: That'll be on Hannity tonight, 9 p.m. Eastern. Don't miss it. I'm particularly enraged this evening about what's going on and what might be coming to our shores out of Europe and the Middle East. Particularly enraged. You know, it's interesting. The UAE has said, because they crack down on radicalism in the UAE, unlike few other Arab countries. And they said the time is coming when the terrorists are going to be homegrown out of countries like France and Belgium and the UK. That is, people, Islamists committing acts of terror, not out of UAE and so forth. Starting to think that's right. You see, the truth is that the West have created governments, we certainly have, that rely on the virtue of the people. When you look at the entire construct of our constitutional republic, it's based on a virtuous people and a civil society. A large private sector where individuals are free to live their lives, to conduct business, to have families, to pray as they wish. And these human things, the government is supposed to protect. And so when you look at our Constitution, government exists at the consent of the governed. It's supposed to be representative of the people. Because when you look at the Declaration, you're the sovereign. You're in charge. You're the boss. Now, we've come a long way from that in some respects, with a massive bureaucracy and so forth, but fundamentally, that's who we are. And, you know, things have been built into our constitutional system to obstruct tyrannies of every kind. But when you have revolution by immigration, when you have a Supreme Court that ruled that birthright citizenship is constitutionalized, when you have a Democrat Party, which is an evil party of saboteurs against our system of government, that embraces these elements for its own power, because they put party before country, and they don't really care what happens in the country. They care about their power in the party. Well, the virtue of the people becomes a problem because of the nature of the people who've now been imported into our country. And there is some level of constitutional protection that is conveyed upon them. Sometimes it's very slight. Sometimes it's more administrative and statutory than constitutional. But it creates a number of obstacles and complications to removing them, particularly when you're dealing with judges who are radical left-wing lawyers in black robes. One of the reasons the Democrats, for target number one, is they want to destroy the Supreme Court and pack it with radical Democrats, is so that court's not independent. It does the bidding of a Politburo for the Democrats. And in order to get there, they're going to have to eliminate the filibuster rule, and that's their plan. That's issue number one. Now, you might say, well, why don't we do it and push through what we want? Because that means we will have gotten rid of the filibuster rule, and they'll just reverse everything we did, and then they'll impose their will. So I'm not sure how well that works. I'm not necessarily against it. It's just a little bit more complex. But let me circle back here. So the Democrats have really no love of this country. They have no love of you. That's why they're importing as many foreigners as possible. And the less they're able to assimilate, as far as the Democrats go, the better. Why? Why? Because they hate the country. They hate the Constitution. It stands in the way of their power. As I say over and over and over again, one party rule, that's what they want. Elon Musk He's figured that out. One-party rule. The Constitution stands in the way. The person you should know enough about by now, I've written about him repeatedly, we've talked about him repeatedly, is Woodrow Wilson. He hated the Declaration and he hated the Constitution. He hated separation of powers. He was a college professor, PhD at Princeton. He was an absolute racist and bigot. But he believed the Constitution got in the way of all kinds of things that the government could do. And why? What's a progressive? That's the nomenclature they gave themselves, but they're not progressive. They're communists. They're American communists. That's why I wrote American Marxism, where it spells it all out. There are people all over the place who've plagiarized from that book. They give that book no credit, and it's too bad. You know why they should? Not because of me. But so people will acquire the knowledge from that book rather than a 30-second hit or comment from somebody who knows very little but knows how to be a parakeet and repeat stuff. Or is that a cockatoo? Or whatever. Or whatever. Mr. Producer, can you say cockatoo fast 10 times? No, don't try it on the air, whatever you do. I don't care for that. Well, I don't mind birds like that. I guess they're okay. Not my cup of tea. Kamala Harris, during a Zoom event today, you know, Dana Perino said something, and she might be right today, and she said, I don't think Kamala Harris is going to run for president. I have my suspicions as well. I really do. But it won't matter. They're all the same. They all hate the country and want to destroy it. Cut two, go.
1: You know, our founders, they imagined a moment like this. They imagined that there would be a moment where there may be a tyrant occupying the White House.
0: Okay, first of all, Donald Trump is an elected president of the United States who follows the Constitution, whether the D.C. media, the D.C. Democrats, or the D.C. bureaucracy and the D.C. judges like it or not. See, they want him hemmed in by 50 years of abuse of government by the left, the bureaucracy and this one and that one, and he doesn't put up with it. There's not a single court ruling he's never abided by. Not one. Go ahead.
1: Imagined a moment, I suppose, where there would be a bunch of people bending the knee at the foot of the tyrant.
0: I don't know what she's talking about. She doesn't know anything about the founders. They go back and forth with the founders, the framers, the Constitution. On the one hand, they say they're all white slave owners. We shouldn't pay attention to them. And that's where we get, you know, the CRT and 1619 Project. And then on the other hand, they start telling us what the founders and the framers wanted and that Donald Trump is violating that. These are very diabolical, conniving, largely low IQ, stupid people. We'll be right back. Folks, we all know there's nothing like a luxury hotel stay, but it's not something we can do all the time. 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
2: I'm Tom Bergotti. Attorneys for the only woman on Tennessee's death row say she's conscious after a failed execution attempt. Fox's Kristen Goodwin reports.
3: The Tennessee death row inmate surviving two doses of lethal injection drugs at a Nashville prison last Wednesday. Pike was convicted of killing a classmate in 1995. Tennessee's Governor Bill Lee has appointed a former U.S. attorney to lead an independent investigation into what went wrong in the execution chamber.
2: President Trump proclaims a golden era of shipbuilding during a visit to a shipyard near Baltimore today.
4: Endural Industries is committing $3.7 billion to build new generation submarines at the facility, including autonomous vehicles. President Trump has pledged to revitalize American shipbuilding and speed up production of military systems. The shipyard is expected to create more than 3,000 jobs in Maryland.
2: That's Fox's Jared Halpern. 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
1: 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And I'm not sure a lot of people like him. He's tough as hell. But I like him. I love him.
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2: All right. Feeling is mutual, Mr. President. So what is it exactly that the Democrats are going to do about affordability, and why is it that they're not asked by the media? The answer is there's nothing they're going to do about affordability any more than Mondami's done anything about affordability. In fact, they will drive up costs and prices because that's the nature of what they do. Remember, they talk about the people, but they're really about government. Government. That's why you wouldn't think twice that a Democrat governor, a Democrat state legislature would freeze or suspend temporarily the sales taxes on a gallon of gasoline. That's why in New England and northeastern states, the Democrat governors have done absolutely nothing to bring down the price of electricity, and yet they're the ones that drove up the price of electricity. Not Iran, not the companies, the utility, the Democrats. They did that. So what makes anybody think they're going to change? How are they going to lower price of gasoline? They're not. They want to drive it up to $8 or $9 a gallon. They're going to make California look like a joke. In California, it's already $7, $8 a gallon. Now, they'll blame the oil companies, but it's them. It's their policies. Okay? So they're going to drive up the price of gasoline and oil massively. They're going to continue to drive up the price of electricity massively because they reject coal production and they reject oil production, which does what? Creates electricity. Think electricity just comes out of the clouds? Well, it does, but not for our use. Not for our use. What are they going to do for affordability on food? Well, they're going to drive up the price of oil, which affects what? Fertilizer. And they're going to drive up the price of diesel even further. That affects what? The transportation of our food. The use of plastics and foam and so forth to wrap our foods, to preserve our foods. All those prices are going to go up. All of them. They already did this. The president has spent his presidency trying to bring prices down. And he's done a good job of stabilizing all of them. He's brought inflation way down. Which brings me to inflation. What exactly are the Democrats going to do to fight inflation? They're going to create more inflation. The pressure always on spending more comes from the Democrats, not the Republicans. You might say, well, they both spend too much, and you wouldn't be wrong. But the fact of the matter is the Democrats want to spend much more. What did they do during Biden? They increased spending above a normal spending increase by $2 trillion, and that $2 trillion which they said was intended to reduce inflation. We're going to spend more debt money to reduce inflation. This is the lies. This is the mindset. Well, that money

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1: Baylor's supposed to be a Christian college. University is being accused of attempting to sabotage Turning Point's event by denying ticket holders from greater Waco community. So what they did is they waited to the last minute and said, we're only going to allow students. What they want to do is make the audience look like it's more empty than it actually would be. They just pretend to be Christian, which in my mind is even worse.
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2: Which gets us where? Nowhere. Then they want to change the system so they don't have to bother with the opposition when it comes to pushing legislation through. No more filibusters. And they don't care if you go to the Supreme Court because they're going to destroy the Supreme Court. They're going to make it an appendage of the Democrat Party. How much of this are you going to take, America? How much more of this are you going to take? Excuse me. Seriously. I have to come on here, and I'm going to. It's okay by me, but night after night, to urge people to vote early. If you can vote early in your state, by God, go vote. You should be the first one. You should be demanding your right to vote immediately. You've got to cancel the vote of a communist. You've got to cancel the vote of an Islamist. Of a Democrat who's buying into all this. You got to cancel their votes by voting. We need to outvote them as a patriotic population against those who hate the country. This is our generation's responsibility, yours and mine. We didn't go to war, you and me, our family. Even what's going on in Iran, 99.9% of us are unaffected, our families directly. But this is our battle. This election is our battle. It's our political Gettysburg. That's what it is. Americans of all stripes, of all backgrounds, have stood up in the past. We've united together. We've united together to defeat evil, whether in our own country or overseas, whether communists or fascists, whatever the challenge, whatever the evil. And now it's right in our face. Much of Western Europe has been and is being conquered right in front of your eyes. We cannot allow it. Already we look at our streets. We look at our communities. Already. This is metastasizing. Local zoning boards whose members are political appointees. Screwing us left and right. Planning commission screwing us left and right. Not just Democrats, but Republicans too. But mostly Democrats. Our system is being played. Our Bill of Rights are being played. Those radical lawyers in black robes who pretend to be judges, they're in on it. The media are in on it. I'm attacked relentlessly. The president's attacked relentlessly. The ambassador to Israel is attacked relentlessly. My stepson is attacked relentlessly. Why? Because we stand up for Americanism, the rule of law. I don't expect it to stop. But don't look to the media for help. And don't expect to rely on all the donors and Elon Musk and others. What they do is very important. But we have our personal responsibilities here. We do, you and me. There's no way in hell that Al Said in Michigan should even be close. No way. There's no way Tellerico in Texas.

0: This should be close. No way. There's no way. I think this guy Jackson or Johnson in Maine. No way he should be close. No way. And there's no way in any Republican district or any district that Trump won in the House. No way should it go Democrat. No way. It's up to you. You may say I'm only one person. Baloney. Those of you who voted in the general election to elect Donald Trump, you're called upon again, not by me, by your own conscience. Donald Trump is 80 years old. He is every single day and night campaigning for us, for you and me, under constant attack with lies and fake news and all the rest of it, knowing full well that he and his family are going to suffer a horrendous fate, a horrendous fate, that the Marxists and the Islamists prevail. And for what? A man who didn't need any of this, stepping in because he loves his country. I'll be right back.
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2: 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And when you talk to my friends over there at Cheney's Gold and Silver on 72 in Madison, make sure you tell them Dale Jackson sent ya.
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0: Don't forget, right after this show, 9 p.m. Eastern, I will be on Hannity, and I am fired up, baby. I wouldn't miss it. In fact, I won't miss it. I'm actually on the show. But I hope you'll join us, 9 p.m. Eastern time, Tuesday night. There's not even any football tonight, Mr. Producer. 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
0: 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You're off to the races. Jamie Raskin is not about affordability. Jamie Raskin is, in my view, also a commie, a red. And he has spent his career over the last, I'd say, 10 or more years trying to destroy Donald Trump. He wakes up trying to destroy Donald Trump. He goes to sleep trying to destroy Donald Trump. It's because he's a hack. He's a thug. And so here he is on the Constipated News Network. So why is he on CNN? Why is he on MS Now? Why is he on all these stations? He's one of 435 members of the House. Because they like his message. They're promoting him. And they're promoting these investigations and more impeachments and all the rest. You know, they call themselves the free press. They're not a press. They're a propaganda operation for the Democrat Party, the DSA, that is the Marxists and the Islamists. That's what they are. Cut three, go.
2: So, of course, should Democrats take back the House of Representatives, you are in line for the very powerful post of chair of the House Judiciary Committee. And, of course, that comes with the power of subpoena. What are your top priorities in a role like that? Who is your first subpoena?
0: Now, listen to that. Who is your first subpoena? Who are you going after? What can we look forward to? I wrote a whole book on these people, on freedom of the press. They're disgusting. Go ahead.
3: You know, with 30 days to go before the election, we probably have 30 more scandals and episodes of corruption that are about to erupt. So I can't.
0: This guy's just a nasty, nasty piece of work. That's all he is. Comes from a one-party state, Maryland. His district is all Democrat. And so he's free to conduct himself this way. He's just a hitman. He'd be a hitman for a Stalin. He'd be a hitman for any of these regimes. And he's a hitman for the Democrats. On both impeachments, on the January 6th committee, he goes on the floor when Donald Trump wins the presidency. He challenges the count on the Electoral College vote. He's involved in twisting the 14th Amendment into a pretzel, claiming that the clause does not allow for Donald Trump to run for president because he was committing an insurrection on January 6th. And, of course, the courts threw that out as BS. This is all he is. And I argue he's a Stalinist. Go ahead.
3: Precise ranking, but look, we're investigating all of the corruption, the pay-to-play pardons that have essentially been for
0: pay-to-play
3: sale.
0: Pay-to-play pardons? Is that Obama? Pay-to-play? So they're going to take everything the president has done and try and criminalize it or turn it into an impeachment clause. You understand? So every single thing he's done, they'll make a long list, they'll make the accusations. And try and prevent him from doing what he needs to do in the last 2 years of his presidency. So we'll be right back.
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7: His message on Iran to Maryland. I'm Lisa Lacera, Fox News. President Trump says the U.S. needs to finish the job in Iran as he unveiled a multi-billion dollar project for a Navy shipyard.
8: President Trump announced a nearly $3 billion contract with defense technology company Anduril as they look to turn a site near Baltimore into a Navy shipyard. But Iran was on the president's mind, and after telling the sailors that we need to finish up there, he said,
9: "It's only a question of which way. Do we want to do it the nice way or the not so nice way, then pretty soon you'll find out."
8: He praised the Navy, especially for their work in enforcing a blockade on Iran.
9: "And it's had a huge impact. That's why their nation's failed financially. They're a failed nation. Everyone's quitting. Everyone's leaving. They're not paying their military. They're not paying their police. They're not paying anybody. They're a mess."
8: Now, for its part, the new shipyard will be called Arsenal 2, and it will focus on building next-generation submarines.
7: Fox's Jessica Rosenthal. British police have made another arrest in connection with a security alert at a U.S.-run airbase. A 22-year-old British man was arrested by counterterrorism police in London on suspicion of preparing terrorist acts, as there are reports Iran-linked threats were meant to kill U.S. troops at RAF Fairfield.
10: Reports do indicate U.S. officials were concerned about the possibility that the Iranians or others would use forward-deployed drones to target the base.
7: Fox's Trey Yingston, Tel Aviv. The U.S. moved B-1 bombers from the base over the weekend. Attorneys for convicted killer Krista Pike say she is conscious and speaking after two failed attempts by the state of Tennessee to execute her by lethal injection last week. Her attorneys say they're grateful for the first responders and the medical team at the hospital who treated her like a human, and they provided exceptional care for her. They say her prognosis remains unclear, but at a minimum, they expect a long recovery. 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
7: An Ohio man accused in the killing of a teenage girl has entered a plea.
23: 39-year-old Tyler Thomas pleading not guilty in federal court in Columbus to charges in the disappearance and death of 17-year-old Haley Busby, who went missing in Fortville, Indiana in January. Her remains found in